0: When the world is just too much, turn it off and turn on positive, encouraging K-Love.
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5: And get the word out on this. This just happened as we went live. The Department of Justice unveiled a $6.5 billion healthcare fraud crackdown. This isn't a replay. This is another round of indictments in other healthcare fraud schemes that the DOJ has uncovered with the partners over at HHS. This is against 90 medical professionals and targets a range of alleged healthcare fraud schemes. There are more than 450, I believe the total number quoted by the U.S. attorney on site during the press conference they just held was around 455 indictments in this. 455. This is what has been described as the department's largest coordinated anti-fraud effort to date. We have seen some other numbers in the past where you've seen 300 plus indictments. There was a 412 defendants charged back in 2017. So it shows that the work of the DOJ and the HHS and the various executive branch departments are going after this fraud still, but it also comes up at a very interesting time with you see the media focused on things that either they're trying to tear down the administration or they're trying to say things aren't going to work. We'll get into all that. But as we are going live, like I said, I'll reiterate for you, 455 indicted, charged with fraud. This includes 90 medical professionals and targets that range from healthcare fraud schemes such as wound care and opioid distribution. It also includes what officials say is a record number of Medicaid fraud defendants with more than 100 people accused of submitting over $100 million in false Medicaid claims. The operation spanned 57 federal court districts, 45 U.S. states and territories, 46 state Medicaid fraud control units, and they have seized more than $127 million in cash, luxury vehicles, jewelry, and other assets. We're going to break all of this down as we go. But folks, this is what the American people want to see. At a time where there's fighting over amounts of money being spent on restorations and ballrooms and things of that nature, when you are seeing another $6.5 billion healthcare fraud crackdown. This comes on the heels of, remember, just last year, there was a $14.6 billion healthcare fraud crackdown. We've seen things like what's going on in Minnesota, what's going on in California. This is what the American people want to see. They're tired of their money being stolen. You can't even get to the policy issues at hand when it comes to things like Medicare, Medicaid, Social Security, all of these programs that the American people want to see preserved for future generations, but you can't even talk about reform when you're looking at how much is being stolen from them. What's there to reform at this point? As far as we know, they also may be fine if you take out all the fraud. We're going to break all this down, what it means, and what the media is saying about it in the segments ahead. You're not going to want to miss it. We're also going to play some sound from Attorney General Blanche as he was on site, as well as RFK Jr., who was on site in this press conference where they just unveiled this. But folks, you want to get in this conversation early. Tell me what you think. Is the government doing what you want them to do when it comes to fraud? Call me at 1-800-684-3110. To talk to me on air. We'll be right back with more on Seculo.
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4: Welcome back to Seculo. Will Haynes in studio today. And folks, if you want to talk to me on air, call me at 1-800-684-3110. I'm the only one in studio today. I have Rick Grinnell coming up a little bit later. But we're talking about what just happened with the Department of Justice unveiling this new $6.5 billion healthcare fraud crackdown. This is 455 indictments, 455 charges against... among this 90 medical professionals and targets that arrange from healthcare fraud schemes such as wound care and opioid distribution, includes a record number of Medicaid fraud defendants with more than 100 people accused of submitting over $100 million in false Medicaid claims. We're talking about this. We've also talked about the $14 billion that happened last year where they uncovered it. These are very large indictments that they're doing at one time, but it also goes to show that they are continuously working on this, that it takes time for them to investigate and root out all of this fraud. It also begs the question of why we weren't seeing this much to this scale under previous administrations. We do know that it's not like that the Trump administration never cared about this. Back in 2017, they did something similar in his first term. 412 defendants were charged with $1.3 billion in alleged losses. So a high number of defendants, but not as much money taken as we see here. This also, we see that there was in 2024, 193 defendants charged. This is a problem in the United States. We know this. One thing that I've said is that the expansion of Medicaid and Medicare that happened under the Obamacare scheme is the fruit of it. We called out, we saying that, okay, that was the biggest number of people that were able to get on health insurance under Obamacare was the expansion of Medicaid. That was the it wasn't the individual mandate. It wasn't the exchange program. It was through Medicaid. And what we're seeing is how many, now that we've had time to have investigative reporting on this, you're seeing how many, even those numbers of people that got onto Medicaid were fraudulent. They were sometimes people that had no idea they had health care because of the way that this, there were so few checks and balances, so few fraud determining mechanisms that they could catch this before it happened, that in the end of the day, what Obamacare ended up doing was drive up your health care costs as well as steal your money. You're getting hit twice as an American taxpayer because the healthcare costs for everyone went up. In many cases, you didn't get to keep your doctor as Obama promised. And you're seeing now that it was so ripe for fraud. They were just able to go in there and just take money. And that's what we're seeing. And they're finally cracking down on it. But I think that even the crackdowns, if there are not real legislative reforms that come after to fix the loopholes that these fraudsters are using, they're clearly going to keep doing it. That's a problem. This is a country that has trillions of dollars in debt that the Republicans and Democrats in Congress can't come together on anything. There's no foreseeable future with a balanced budget. They're going to keep spending. But on top of that, how are you ever going to get to those problems when what we have right now is a system that allows people just to steal and steal and steal and enrich themselves off of your money that's fraudulently taken? But I also think that it's the media doing a disservice to us as well. Because what have you heard about for weeks now about the reflecting pool? And I mean, the Daily, from the New York Times did a whole expose on it. We don't know if this is going to work. We don't know where this money is going for. Is this a waste of money? It cost $14 million, which is a lot of money. I mean, for anyone here in this studio watching this broadcast, it's a lot of money for an individual. But for restoring a monument, sounds about right. Obama tried to fix it. George W. Bush tried to fix it. Reagan tried to fix it. It's a very old piece of concrete that has had many presidents try to fix it. It was leaking in bad disrepair. To completely rebuild it is what a lot of people have said would cost hundreds of millions of dollars. So $14 million, they tried something, and everyone is celebrating what may be a failure, what may not be a failure. There's some vandalism, but that's front page news at the Washington Post. That's leading nightly news broadcast with sending anchors to the reflecting pool to report on this. Is this news right here, this DOJ crackdown, is it the front page on Washington Post right now? No, not on their website. Iran cast doubts on nuclear inspections, Vance said would happen. So trying to ding the administration on that. In the trending articles you see, they're talking about record heat in France, rooftop solar subscriptions, reflecting pool ducks, COVID vaccine study, Kennedy Center, and McDonald's fried apple pie. Where's this? The Department of Justice and the Department of Health and Human Services taking down $6.5 billion in healthcare fraud. What's this reflecting pool ducks story? I'm interested, right? Because it's trending on Washington Post. That's got to be a big deal, especially when there's something out there about the government taking down $6.5 billion in healthcare fraud, 455 people. The ducks have got to be a bigger deal if that's trending, right? Here's the headline from that. I'm going to click through, doing this in real time for you. A dead duck was seen in the reflecting pool. Then two more were found nearby. Someone was paid, two people actually, this is two people on this byline from the Washington Post, to write this article. It took two journalists, quotes, journalists, to write, a dead duck was seen in the reflecting pool, then two more were found nearby. Meanwhile, there's nothing on their website about this fraud. This is a good thing for every American. I don't care what age, social background, your income status. This is a good news story. This is positive. It's negative that $6.5 billion was stolen from taxpayers, but it is a good news story that the Department of Justice and the Health and Human Services Department are going after fraud in our government. Waste, fraud, and abuse. That's part of the reason that President Trump was elected. Even if you didn't like a lot of his policies, or you didn't like his personality, or you didn't think he was conservative enough, or you didn't think he was liberal enough, or whatever, people were excited by the fact that someone was finally saying, maybe we should look at all the waste, fraud, and abuse in our government. And what were we told? DOGE is bad. It's going to kick people off their health care. They're going to lose their government benefits. There's no real fraud problem. We see indictments. It's fine. Nothing to see here. How dare you shut down USAID? There's no way that it was funneling money to places and things that no American would want to fund around the world. How dare you? How dare you? How dare you? And they filed lawsuit after lawsuit after lawsuit to get things shut down, to slow the work down, to stop it effectively. But the government didn't stop, and the agenda didn't stop to go after fraud. And we're seeing that, and that's a good thing. That's something to celebrate. As we sit here on the precipice of the 250th anniversary of this country, a legacy item would be something where you are able to drastically expose the fraud in this country and in wipe it out as much as possible, fix the loopholes, and also put fraudsters on notice that it's not an easy payday. That's a good legacy item. But meanwhile, we're getting headlines from the Washington Post about a dead duck. One seen in the reflecting pool, and then two others were found nearby. So this true crime story from the Washington Post is about three dead ducks. That's the mystery of the decades. Meanwhile, 455 indictments were announced this morning. I keep refreshing the page, hoping that this will pop up somewhere, that they have someone writing about this, because this is a big story. The reflecting pool is peanuts compared to that. Yeah, it that may not have worked, the reflecting pool, right? But it also, the people that are championing and celebrating a failure of something that's trying to make something look better and saying you wasted $14 million of our taxpayer money. Well, why don't you talk about the $6.5 billion that was being stolen from you? Because one drastically outweighs the other. I'm going to take your phone call starting in the next segment. Give me a call at 1-800-684-3110. I want to hear from you. Do you think this is a good thing? Or do you think I'm overblowing this? Is this something I got excited when I saw this in our team? We were like, oh, this is really good news. They're doing this again. It's not even a one and done headline like a few weeks ago when they announced a big fraud crackdown. This keeps going. So let me know. Call me at 1-800-684-3110 or leave a comment on YouTube or Rumble. 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
4: Welcome back to Seculo. Will Haynes here. I'm about to get to some phone calls because I think some of you are as fired up as I am today about this situation. I just can't get over the duck story at the Washington Post. It really is hysterical because talk about making a mountain out of a molehill. The amount of waste in our government, if they are going to pinpoint one thing and try to say this reflecting pool is the worst thing that's ever happened, as they have been trying to do for weeks now, it's just absurd, and it makes you laugh in a way, but makes you sad in another way. But I did want to bring this up real quick. If you watched yesterday, we talked about this student in Washington State. She's in the Highline Public School District in Washington State. And this is now the third time that she has been singled out, really, for her beliefs in this school district. And we've had to fight for this young Christian girl since she was in second grade. She's in sixth grade now. We fought for her in second grade when she was subjected to these authoritarian searches of her backpack every single day to make sure she wasn't bringing in contraband. What was that contraband? Bible verses on a piece of paper, gospel tracts, singling out a second grader. Imagine that for something that is guaranteed by the First Amendment of the United States. And then she was told she can't say Jesus at school just earlier in this school year. And then finally, she was forced to attend an assembly. It was called an inclusion assembly, but it wasn't just an inclusion assembly. And when she said, hey, some of this makes me very uncomfortable, one teacher said, okay, yeah, you don't have to attend. I guarantee you, if they had a Trump rally in a school, which I don't think they would in Washington State, and students said, this makes me uncomfortable, they'd probably be able to opt out. But instead, she said, hey, some of this makes me uncomfortable. Can I not be in here? She left, was able to leave from one teacher, and then another teacher forced her back in and said, you don't have a choice. And this girl was forced to remain in there as she wept, thinking that she was going to get in trouble or should be in trouble, or just knowing that she was being forced to violate her beliefs by attending. We're on that. We're going to talk about it more tomorrow. We'll have Christy Campagnone join us. She has been helping this family since the girl was in second grade. So she'll be able to give even more context. She knows this family very well at this point. And we are so grateful that we can help this family and this brave girl for standing up for what she believes in since she's in second grade. I mean, just the fact of that, the school district's trying to crush her in many ways of saying, hey, don't stand up for what you believe. Don't talk to your friends about your beliefs. But she is brave enough and courageous enough to say, no, I know what's right. I'm going to continue to do this. We are so grateful that we can stand alongside this family, but we can't do it without you, the ACLJ members and champions. If you're a champion, you have a set it and forget it donation that you know every month you want a certain amount of money to go to the ACLJ to continue fighting for girls like this. And you can go to aclj.org/champions, and you can be one of those champions that's standing alongside this middle school girl who is extremely courageous. She is the hero of this story. She knows that she can stand up for her faith, and she also knows that an organization like the ACLJ has her back. And what does that mean? It doesn't just mean the people here talking on air or in the studio over there. It means the attorneys. It also means you, ACLJ champions or one-time donors at aclj.org. You're standing with her. You are the backstop holding her up as she is courageous in what is extremely difficult years for a young girl. Middle school. Everyone talks about how difficult middle school is. It's almost a joke that you survived middle school, right? Now imagine that it's not just all the social issues with your peers and the disagreements and the changes you go through as you're growing up and becoming more mature and learning about life and you're not a little kid anymore. But also you have this administration coming after you nonstop. So we're standing up for They have until the 25th of this month, June 25th, to respond to the very forceful letter that was sent to them that includes things like, hey, three strikes and you're out, folks. This is the third time you've come after this girl. So stand with her and support the ACLJ at ACLJ.org. I want to get to a phone call here in this segment. I'm going to keep coming through this as we go. Let's go to first Jim from Maryland on line four. Jim, you're on Seculo.
7: Hey, good afternoon. It's good to hear you guys. I was elated when I turned on your show and heard about the fraud indictments. But like every other American, what I think we're really waiting for is to hear about the indictments of our traitorous and criminal politicians that we the people elected and put in office. People like Ilhan Omar, Ocasio-Cortez, they've all been shown to have earned all this kind of money on a salary of, what, $150,000 a year? I think the American people are waiting. They're elated at what you uncovered, what was uncovered by the DOJ. But when are these politicians going to start facing justice?
4: Yeah, Jim, I know there's a lot of chatter around Ilhan Omar and the net worth that seemed to grow very quickly. And then they tried to say, no, that didn't really happen. It was a mistake, an accounting error where all of a sudden we had a net worth of $30 million. Honestly, it's up to the Department of Justice to look at things when there is evidence of a crime and go through the natural and proper process. And I think that's also the key here is that you don't want indictments that are not sound, that won't go anywhere, and then it disheartens the people anymore. You want the rule of law to stand. You want it to continue and be done the proper way. But it is disheartening when you see things like grand jury subpoenas that were issued surrounding Governor Walz of Minnesota, right? Former VP candidate. Can you remember that? Or have you already forgotten about him? But a judge blocked DOJ subpoenas, saying they were blatantly unlawful. They were political retribution for his refusal to assist the immigration crackdown. I assume that these will be appealed to some degree. But it's interesting when we know what we've seen thus far is that there are whistleblowers saying they knew about the fraud in Minnesota and would ignore it. So the DOJ is trying to uncover corruption and fraud of elected officials, but it's tough. It's a tough climate. Some judges get political. Some indictments get political. And a purely political indictment is not good either. So if it's just done for that reason, not good. If the judge is just saying it is that, that's not good either. It's a tough place to be right now, Jim. I understand your concern. I understand a lot of Americans' concern that get disheartened when they think they see rampant corruption. I mean, we're even hearing about Senator Gallego right now using campaign cash to pay his mother-in-law as a babysitter and using campaign cash to go to Disney. That doesn't sit right with the American people. So hopefully the DOJ will look into all these things. We'll be back with more Seculo after this break, but support the work of the ACLJ at ACLJ.org or become a champion today.
8: Fox News, I'm Tom Rigotti. The Senate has passed a war powers resolution to block military action in Iran as negotiations on a permanent peace plan continue. House Minority Leader Hakeem Jeffries says Tehran's become more powerful than Americans shouldn't pay the price.
9: The bottom line is that we shouldn't spend another dime of taxpayer dollars on Operation Epic Failure.
8: Lawmakers approved the bill 50-48. President Trump travels to Capitol Hill tomorrow for a strategy session with lawmakers.
10: The president will join Senate Republicans amid his push for passage of the Save America Act, a new voter ID legislation that would also put restrictions on transgender athletes in female sports and transgender surgeries for minors. But previous efforts to approve the measure have fallen far short in the Senate.
8: Fox's Jared Halpert, America's listening to Fox News.
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12: Keeping you informed and engaged, now more than ever.
4: This is Seculo. Welcome to Seculo's second half hour. We're talking about this breaking news item from the DOJ indicting 455 individuals in a $6.5 billion health care fraud scheme. And it wasn't just one. It was across 41 states. This wasn't one giant conspiracy of 455 people. It's a lot of different things that all came together at once. But I want to go to Larry from California on line five. He picked up on something I said earlier, and I think he disagrees with me. So I wanted to give him some time here at the beginning of the second half hour of the show to go over that. So, Larry, you're on Seculo.
12: Hi, how are you doing?
4: Doing well.
12: Great, great. I just wanted to go over something here that you said. Not necessarily a disagreement.
4: Sure.
12: But possibly a twisting. I don't even know if it's a twisting or maybe just like not understanding. But I'm going to go back to the Obamacare.
4: Sure.
12: And usually I'd like to have this guy, and you sound like you're very well versed in history, because usually I don't have discussions with people unless they're educated in history.
4: I appreciate that.
12: So usually I don't go here. I listen and I sit back. You are familiar with Romney Care, right?
4: Sure.
12: In Massachusetts. It was everybody taught it that as the best thing. It was a role model, correct? It was a role model for the country. You recall that, right?
4: Absolutely. Yeah, I know Romney Care. I know the whole history there. The individual mandate was actually first thought up by Heritage Foundation.
12: Let me finish, though.
4: Yeah, go for it.
12: Let me finish. What the Obama administration did, do you know the person that crafted Romney Care? That's who Obama brought in. Going against some of the Democrats, that he brought that in and said, but this is going to work for the whole country.
4: Right.
12: Okay. So am I right? So what he did is when he was implementing that, remember, there were Democrats that didn't really like that, but they went with it. And he said, this was the best thing, even though a Republican came up with it.
4: So Larry, let me hop in right there. I'm not disagreeing with the history of that. And if you've watched this show, I mean, we were very vocal during it. We did point to the comparisons of Romney Care. Now the difference is that is on a state level. A lot less people to put onto a system to try to scale that to the U.S. That was one of the big criticisms, that on a state level, that's one thing. On a national level, completely different. Here's what I said earlier, though, and I want to point this out, and this tracks with what we said, I mean, over 10 years ago now, well over 10 years ago, during the Obama years. If you paid attention to this broadcast, I was executive producer on this broadcast then. I wasn't on air, but I was helping craft the content that was being said. So I was a part of that discussion. So I'm very well aware of what was said on this show, is that the main mechanism for getting people on health insurance during the Obamacare, the Affordable Care Act, was not the health care exchanges and subsidies, was not the individual mandate, which was, to your point, the individual mandate originally created by the Heritage Foundation and touted by people like Newt Gingrich. I didn't agree with it even when it was coming from them, but that's a personal opinion. But here's what we said back then and what we said now. The largest amount of people that were brought into healthcare, while they touted the millions of people got healthcare under Obamacare, was not the individual mandate and was not the healthcare exchanges. It was the expansion of Medicaid. It was changing those numbers upwards of people that could get on government health care, single payer system. It was adding to those roles. We also said that is the most ripe area for fraud. And now that is coming true. And this is not just me saying this. This isn't just trying to tie Obamacare to something. This is when you're looking at studies that came out just last year that show that 6.2 million people were improperly enrolled in these programs. They sometimes had no idea. They sometimes were losing tax credits. This was a big boost for the insurance industry, but not for the American people. And that has been a consistent talking point. I don't care if you're left, right, or center of this broadcast since that discussion. And I know because I was here. So, Larry, I appreciate you calling. And I don't disagree with your history lessons on it. They are factually correct. But what you're missing is that we were saying the same thing then as we're saying now. We'll be right back on Seculo with Rick Grinnell.
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4: Welcome back to Seculo. Will Haynes here. I'm joined now by Rick Brunell. And Rick, I want you to bear with me for a minute, because I'm gonna paint a picture for you. And I think I've got something, but you'll be able to tell me if this is a good analysis or not. So I was talking earlier because there was this indictment that was just announced by the Department of Justice, HHS, for $6.5 billion in Medicare and Medicaid fraud, 455 individuals indicted. And I was making the point earlier that this is a big deal. This is something that the American people voted for, rooting out fraud. This is a lot of taxpayer money. I think people forget how big $1 billion actually is. We talk in trillions now, but just the fact that this is another indictment. This is good news for the American people. It's sad that they were able to do this, but good news for everyone. I don't care your politics, that they are rooting out this fraud. And I was making the point that I went over to the Washington Post website and there was nothing, as I would scroll down as far as I could, nothing about this breaking news story. They held a press conference about it. They only have things like Iran cast doubt on nuclear inspections, Vance said would happen. And they had a trending article that said reflecting pool ducks. So I'm like, well, I got to know about these ducks. That's clearly bigger news than fraud, right? So I went down to the ducks and I found out, and you may not have known this, but you should, Rick, that a dead duck was seen in the reflecting pool and then two more were found nearby. That's the headline of a Washington Post article. Nothing about the fraud. At the same time this is happening, you have Disney trying to ask the FCC to call The View a bona fide news program, a news station. And I know a lot of people would be like, that's ridiculous. The View isn't a news show. But when we're comparing it to a newspaper that their headline is a dead duck was seen in the reflecting pool, maybe The View is a bona fide news program. We just don't know what news is anymore.
17: It's trans news.
4: There we go. It's completely different.
17: I mean, shame on Disney for even asking the question of whether or not we should be characterizing The View as news. I mean, just it's common sense. You look, it's like always 4 or 5 against 0.5. It's literally never a real discussion about politics or the news. And it should be. I mean, I don't know what they're afraid of. They always have to stack the deck with all sorts of crazy lefty arguments. And then the one person that they get on there, you know, is beat up and doesn't get nearly as much airtime. But they like it that way because they're afraid of a full-on debate. Look, I think when it comes to these problems in the media and really the constant attacks on President Trump and him trying to fix whether it's the Kennedy Center, which I know well, or the reflecting pools or the fraud that's existing in our federal budget, all of the problems that Washington, D.C. has, there's a whole crowd there. And I wouldn't just say that it's Democrats. It's a lot of Republicans, too. They like to have the problems exist because it gives them power. It's a power play, right? If they are the center of thinking about the solutions rather than the solutions being implemented and the problem going away, then their power decreases. And so politicians in Washington, D.C. want the problem to exist because it gives them authority and power. And they're the center of activity of people coming to them asking for money or partial solutions. But I think the biggest issue that we have in Washington, D.C. is a bunch of people who don't want to fix problems because then if the problem goes away, they lose their power.
4: Well, and I think what is frustrating as an observer, as someone that does this broadcast, that talks about these things too, is that we like to see results. That's why this excited me this morning, seeing this big announcement of another fraud indictment. This is on the heels of other very large takedowns of fraud schemes. You've seen what the federal government forced the hand of California to admit there was a fraud problem and go after it. The stuff in Minnesota exposing it, where at first, oh, it's just some weirdo YouTuber doing this, and then, oh no, this is a really big deal. These things excite me. Problem solving excites me. That's because the ACLJ is, as you like to say, is about results, not about just talking into the ether. And that's even where we just had a caller before you got on. I feel like we get trapped in this binary choice of left or right, red or blue so often that I was talking about how that some of my frustration is we see how easy fraud became as a result of Obamacare, and the Medicaid expansion was really what got the numbers of insured. It wasn't the exchanges. It wasn't the individual mandate. And it was if the caller was trying to get me in a gotcha, like, well, that was modeled after Romney Care and all this stuff. And I'm like, if you've watched this show, you'd know that we were consistent back then as we are now. That is not a gotcha. I understand the history of Romney Care, the difference between a state and federal government, all of these things. But I feel like we've lost our ability to look for nuance, and we only want yes or no based off of a political side. And that's the most scary thing about all of this. I talk about the media a lot, not as I like to just hit on the New York Times or Washington Post, but really that we are losing something as a country when we can't have real reporting or real nuance that is given to people.
17: Yeah, look, I think the theme is that common sense is gone, and that's not a partisan statement. That's just common sense is gone. For instance, you look at the two states that have the most fraud right now. It's Minnesota and California. And the governors of both of those states are big, loud personalities who go unchecked. Because the fact is the attorney generals in both of those states are not holding the governors to account. The attorney general in California was appointed by Gavin Newsom to fill a seat, and that is his buddy. And so there's no investigations going on of the California budget. And then you look at Minnesota, And you have a very far left radical attorney general who thinks that the lefty governor is not going far enough. So it's a recipe for disaster. Common sense is gone. And I think that the American public and voters in both states need to say, look, we need to have a check and a balance on the system. Let's vote for that.
4: Rick, before we go, I did want to get your thoughts on where things are with the negotiations with Iran. Obviously, because it's still a negotiation, you're going to see conflicting statements by both sides. They haven't signed a final deal. The media is loving to point out these differences. That's their favorite story angle here, is that, oh, they're both sides that are in a negotiation are saying something different because they haven't agreed to final terms yet. As if that's, you know, breaking news, water is wet, you know, kind of thing. But what are your thoughts on where we are at this stage, how the vice president's doing, as well as the secretary of state headed to the Gulf this week also for meetings?
17: Look, I think it's really important to remember that the media is a business, and they thrive on clicks and crises. When things are going well, they don't want to print a story that says everything is going well and we're solving problems. Nobody clicks on that story. And so it's just not something that they want to do. So I would ignore the media right now during this Iran negotiation period. What I'm encouraged by is the polling around this, is that people in America are so tired of war, they want solutions. And this seems like a good common sense solution. We got to hold Iran to account. It's verify all the way through. It's you know, not going to be easy, but it never is. And we need to make sure that we're pressuring the Iranians to comply, and that the agreement has a framework that shows them how to comply or face consequences.
4: Rick, thank you, as always, for joining us. We'll talk to you again later in the week, but we appreciate everything you bring to the table when you join us on this broadcast. Folks, as I mentioned earlier in the broadcast, we talk on here about things of the day. We talk about constitutional issues and legal issues and political issues that face Americans, and we give our perspective on it. We give analysis on it. We try to be honest as you will see on anything about what's going on, whether that takes nuance. We are not afraid to call out people on our ideological side of the aisle, if you will, the conservatives, as well as people on the other side. We will just tell you our analysis and expert analysis at that. But we also fight very, very hard for everyday Americans, bringing them one of the best law teams in the country, I'd say the world, because we fought globally, as we have global offices. We've had fights at the International Criminal Court in The Hague, all the way down to local cases in state jurisdictions. The ACLJ will fight for those that may feel like they have no one holding them up, supporting them, have got their back. We do. But it's not just us. When the ACLJ stands with someone that is having their rights violated, it's every single one of you that donates to this organization, because they're not paying a dime for that legal services. We are providing it free of cost. Go to ACLJ.org.
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4: Welcome back to Seculo. Final segment of the broadcast. I'm going to get right to your phone calls. I've got two lines open if you want to try to join us. 1-800-684-3110. But I've got some great calls I'm about to jump into. But I wanted to give a little bit more information, as we've covered a lot today, about even what I was saying about the Obamacare fraud situation. This is not including all the medical device payments, all this other billing and things that have been able to just go rampant during all this fraud that we're uncovering, but that I argue was enabled by the expansion of Medicaid under Obamacare. But this is just from June 2nd of this year. That is 21 days ago, right? This is in the Wall Street Journal, and it's talking about this study from Paragon Health Institute, which is a think tank about health issues. It says that Paragon estimates that at least 6.2 million this year are improperly enrolled in heavily subsidized Obamacare plans. That's little changed from last year, so about the same amount, and roughly 25% of all signups. 25% of all signups are improperly enrolled. A quarter at 6.2, and that's the same as last year. Taxpayers will fund up to $25 billion in improper subsidy payments this year because enrollees or insurance agents misstated income to qualify for bigger subsidies, etc. There's a lot more to go into this, but the whole program was ripe for fraud. And so it's not just the subsidies that the American people are paying. It's the fraud we're paying as well, plus how much more healthcare costs now. It has risen dramatically. You couldn't keep your doctor. So many people exited the field because it was absurd. So when I say that a lot of this fraud, all these indictments are tied to Obamacare, that's not me making a political statement against anything Barack Obama did, as I think the caller was trying to pull out. It's just saying that we called it like that back then, that this is going to be ripe for fraud. And it's one of those, like, I don't want to say I told you so on this because it's not good for anyone. There's not a single person that benefits in this country from this, except for fraudsters. But hopefully now not even they are benefiting because they are going to prison. All right, let's go back to the phones. We got Joe in California on line two. Joe, you're on Seculo.
22: Hey, good morning. Thank you for taking my call. It's the first time I've called into your show, but I've listened for quite a while and I enjoy it. My question is, and I don't want to seem racist or any kind of prejudice, but with the World Cup here, and it's great, there's a lot of foreign people here that have discovered a lot of things about the U.S. Ranch, you know, Chick-fil-A right. Sandwiches.
4: Oh, it's one of my favorite things, seeing how much people are celebrating the non-New York, Los Angeles, Miami, Disney, Las Vegas America. Like, that's what I think the world thinks America is, but the real America, they're loving it. So keep going, though.
22: Oh, yeah. I mean, it's great. And they're probably finding the same frustrations we are that Chick-fil-A is not open on Sunday. You know, hot day after church, you want a chicken sandwich with some waffle fries and a large refreshing lemonade, and you can't get it. Right. So I'm sure they're finding that frustration.
4: Sure.
22: But my question is, with this $6+ billion fraud scheme that was reported, I live in California, Central California. We own a real estate and construction company, and we come across a lot of foreign people that are doing great and doing well, the business sure. owners. Sure. We come across a lot that you're wondering, how can you afford this on a dentist salary? And A lot of what we see, I know, is fraud. California is filled with fraud. Fires, flooding. They wanted to give them two proposals, one for FEMA and then one for the cost of what the construction would really be. So I know there's fraud everywhere. But with this new discovery, has anybody ever thought of checking to see how many foreign entities are of that 400 plus that were found indicted?
4: Joe, I'm going to jump in here and because I want to get to a couple other calls. But I think, one, you're looking at 455 across 57 different federal court districts involving 46 state Medicaid fraud control units. So that's basically the whole country. I don't think here, and as I said earlier, this isn't a one conspiracy. This is just they were able to unleash all this at one time. I don't think there's a through line on any sort of like immigrant group, as I think is what you're asking. I actually think it's a little bit of a disservice that the what we saw coming from Minnesota, that it was only focused on the Somali community. Obviously, there was an issue there within the Somali immigrant community where they had found the daycare system was able to easily access these funds. And it also made it an easy talking point from the left of saying you're just as xenophobic because you're going after all Somalis. I think that does a disservice to what the DOJ is doing here, because I think it is so widespread that it is equal opportunity fraud. It is not just one community or such that has decided this is the way to do it. So I think it's also we need to be careful about that, not falling into that trap of thinking, oh, if it was happening in Minnesota, this fraud everywhere is just one immigrant community. In reality, I think it is so heavily exploited by so many different people from all sorts of backgrounds, a lot of them that are just Americans that were born here. That's how bad this is. And that's why it's got to be rooted out at every level. But thank you for your call, Joe. And maybe one day we'll be able to get some Chick-fil-A sandwiches and some Polynesian sauce on Sunday. Let's go ahead and go to Triz from D.C. You're on Seculo.
1: Hi. Hi, everybody. How are you?
4: We're doing well.
1: Listen, you know what? I'm a senior, but I want you to know I worked 43 years. I was a workhorse, and I want people to understand your one accident or one diagnosis from your life being turned upside down. It is unbelievable that you're talking about this morning. I told the young lady that took the call, I am a victim. I am a victim of what you're talking about, and I know there's many more seniors. You would not believe the doctors that said I've been in their office. I haven't. These doctors put notes, different things in your notes, your medical notes, and then they tell you something verbally. Do you not know I have $3,000 in counting coming out of my Social Security disability check? I asked for the ledger for Medicaid. Oh, my God. There are doctors on there I don't know nothing about. All they have to do is send it to Medicare, but somebody inside is doing something. Do you understand me?
4: I hear you. We've only got a minute left, but you know what's unfortunate is that you're not the only one. Is that I feel like you're going to be more of the pattern the more they dig into this, is that people are just exploiting people that worked hard your entire life. And that's where I say you can't even get to the policy portion of this. Sherry, I couldn't get to you, but you're saying, well, spending cuts really harm America's seniors. I don't think so, because you have to root out the fraud and then actually pay for the people like Triz that worked hard to get that Medicare benefit. Yeah. It would cost a lot less money if you're not paying all these fraudulent things. Root it out, get back to the basis, then have your policy fights. But we can't even get there right now because of how much is being stolen from you, me, and people like Triz that called from D.C. Thank you so much for calling. Folks, I'm sorry I couldn't get to every call today, but I appreciate you calling in today. We'll be back tomorrow with more on Seculo. But if you can become an ACLJ champion today and stand with those that we need to fight for, go to ACLJ.org.
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2: A warning from President Trump this primary day. I'm Lee Silasera, Fox News. The president saying if Democrats gain control of Congress, all his reforms will be reversed.
5: They voted against no tax on overtime, and if they got into office, You will have all of those taxes and all of that money that you're saving, including the big savings on Social Security. It's going to all be terminated. You're going to have to start paying it.
2: The president speaking this afternoon at a Mack truck facility in Pennsylvania. Democrats say they oppose the tax cuts because they say they mostly benefited the wealthy and corporations. Polls now closing in New York, where they're holding primaries for two New York City congressional seats, including

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15: 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Welcome to the program. 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

0: 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So much to get to between now and the close of our program. Want to get into the Trump vigorously defending the Iran Memorandum of Understanding, which is still being negotiated. HHS Secretary Kennedy says he's uncovered $6.5 billion in health care fraud, the largest amount ever in a single health care fraud operation. Senator Susan Collins of Maine says she remains a strong supporter of Israel, no matter what the Democrats say, no matter what her opponent says. Board Czar Tom Homan says Democrats who call for ICE to be abolished have, quote, lost their minds, close quote. California Representative Ro Khanna has accused Elon Musk of responsible for the death of 4.5 million children. How? Because of USAID cuts. Musk called Khanna a liar, threatened to sue him for defamation. Now it appears that Ro Khanna is kind of walking the comment back. All of this and more, 888-971-SAGE, 888-971-7243. Number 50.
1: They're wrong. They're wrong. They know they're wrong. They told us inside, and we have it down, 100% inspections. And if they were right, I'd cancel the meetings right now.
0: So Trump says one thing, the lying Iranians say another. Number 42. Don't you love the way he deals with reporters? Number 39.
2: And their first level of leaders gone. Their second level of leaders gone. Their third level of leaders, you have to hear the conversations. Who wants to be president? Well, I don't want it. Nobody wants to be president. And then we have to read that they're doing well. They're doing so badly. In the meantime, we're setting records. We have the strongest economy we've ever had. We have $18 to $19 trillion being poured into our country. We're building factories all over the place. We have more people working today than at any time in the history of our country at higher salaries. So when you ask a question like that, it's so stupid.
1: Here's
2: another beauty. Watch this one.
0: Well,
2: here's
0: a real. And about Republicans who are complaining about his Iran deal, including Senator Ted Cruz. Here's what President Trump said, number 48.
3: What will you say to allies of yours like Senator Cruz, who's been critical of the Iran deal?
1: Well, I think anybody that's been critical of it has to be educated, even if they're friends of mine.
3: Okay.
1: Because we have Iran in a position that nobody's ever had. This should have been done for 47 years by other presidents. And we have Iran in a position where their military has been totally wiped out. Their leadership has been wiped out. Their radar has been wiped out. Everything has been wiped out. They have not a good negotiating position. But despite that, and money that will be taken out of Iran is going to go to our farmers to get corn, soybeans, wheat to Iran, because they have a hunger problem. They have a food problem. They have a medicine problem. They got a lot of problems. And they have an inflation. Their inflation now just hit 300%. So they have a lot of problems.
0: And about the Iran deal, under Barack Obama, number 51.
1: Obama, have you heard of him? Have you heard of Barack Hussein Obama? None of them did anything. Obama gave them $1.7 billion in green cash. Remember, on a 747, they flew over piles of cash, $1.7 billion, gave them hundreds of billions of dollars and thought they could bribe them into peace. No, the only thing they understand is what these guys in the front row understand is the hammer. Because if you look at what we did to their nuclear capacity with those beautiful B-2 bombers, that was truly a hammer. In fact, we named it a hammer.
2: Operation Hammer. But our economy is ready to soar to levels the world has not seen before. I believe that, David. I think it's going to levels that...
0: Trump was asked whether he was risking a worldwide depression. Number 19.
4: If the war with Iran could cause a worldwide depression, as you noted, Mr. President, are you willing to risk economic catastrophe and strike Iran
2: again? Well, not the way I'm doing it. It's not going to cause depression.
4: Yes, but if they don't abide by the
2: memorandum. Well, nuclear weapon supersedes depression. Depression's real bad. Nuclear weapon will cause depression much more quickly. The way we're doing it, we have the opposite of a depression. We're doing really well. The numbers are incredible. The oil is at a level that nobody's ever seen before. Oil prices are way down. I think they're very comparable to what they were. Chris, I don't know, pretty comparable to what they were before we started.
5: They've returned most of the way back down.
4: Yeah. And, so if Iran does not abide by the MOU, are you still willing
2: to... What I didn't say it would cause a depression. I said it could cause a depression. Right, and they said that I don't want to be Herbert Hoover. That's a president I don't want to be, because he was in charge during the Great Depression. And certainly a lot of bad things could happen. That would be one of the things. I don't think it would, but if it did. But no, if Iran doesn't live up to their agreement, or if they're not behaving, I will do what I have to do.
4: Does that give that leverage over you, Mr. President?
0: What about the Iranian profit from their oil sales? Number 20.
6: Can you ensure that the Iranians won't use profits from oil sales to rebuild their military?
2: Well, they're not supposed to be doing that, so we'll see. But they're supposed to use money to buy food for their people, because right now their people are very hungry, and they're buying it exclusively from us. Corn, soybeans, should be a lot of money. I hope it's a lot of money.
4: If they're war with Iran.
0: J.D. Vance on negotiating with the Iranians, number 30.
7: Sir, very quickly, there was a moment yesterday when Araghchi came into the room and did not greet you. You guys did not shake hands, and then he walked out of the room. Did you feel snubbed by that? Did you feel it was an intentional move on their part? How did you interpret what happened?
8: No, I mean, I trust me, I've spent a lot of time dealing with the Iranians over the last few months. Sometimes I find them extremely confusing as negotiators. But look, we had a little press conference. They obviously don't quite have the same First Amendment protections in Iran that we have in the United States of America. We talked to you guys and then had a series of really good meetings. What I did find kind of funny is that after that initial meeting, there was this, you know, sort of social media firestorm where everybody said the Iranians are going to leave. And then we proceeded to talk to them for like the next 9 hours. So I would just encourage the media, mistrust a little bit what you see coming out of Iranian social media. They can be confusing negotiators, but we feel like we're making progress.
0: And about this memorandum of understanding, J.D. Vance said this, number 31.
8: But look, the fundamental thing we got is, number one, we set up the mechanism to ensure not only the Straits of Hormuz are open, but will stay open. We saw, we think, about 15 million barrels of oil come out. That's one of the reasons why oil is so low right now. Obviously, that means lower gas prices, and gas prices are going to keep coming down. Number two, we actually set up the right mechanism to ensure the regional ceasefire to manage the inevitable conflicts that will come up. We feel great about that. We're working with our allies, from the Israelis to the Gulf Arabs, to make sure that sticks, and we feel very, very good about where that is. We have the Iranians allowing weapons inspectors, nuclear inspectors into their country for the first time in a long time. We're obviously going to bolster that inspection regime to make sure they can never have a nuclear weapon. And finally, we continue to make progress on these technical negotiations. We left a lot of our team, the Iranians left a lot of their team at the resort there to keep on working at. So all in all, a very productive 36 hours. We're going to have to keep working it. The last point that I'll make is, as I told you all this morning, this is laying a foundation for what could be a truly transformed Middle East. But we haven't built the house yet. We're going to have to keep on building, and that's what we'll do.
0: The Secretary of State on the Strait of Hormuz, number 49.
9: Can they guarantee navigation, freedom of navigation in the state?
10: Well, that's the law. It's an international waterway. No country is allowed to charge tolls or fees on an international waterway. That's existing international law. That's the way it is in international waterways all over the world, and that's the way we expect it'll be here. So I don't think we have anybody to convince around here in that regard. I think all the countries in this region would agree with us.
0: once again, given the impending midterms, the concern over gas prices, even though adjusted for inflation, they were higher under Barack Obama and higher under Joe Biden, the unpopularity of the war, I think the man did what he needed to do. And this is just now beginning. Iran is going to cheat. The question is, what will the president do, as I said with Victor Davis Hanson, when they do cheat? 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
16: Kim, wow, that was so introduction, Larry. Thank you.
0: Thank you. Thank you for taking the time. Kim, I asked you to come back on because, as you know, we sponsor Incogni, yeah. incogni.com/Larry, and I'm getting a lot of letters from people that don't understand what it is. All I can do is tell you this, Kim. Before I hooked up with Incogni, I was getting a boatload of emails from companies I wanted nothing to do with, people I wanted nothing to do with, and all I know, it has tailored off substantially since I've been on Incogni.com. So talk to listeners who know nothing about Incogni, what it does, and why people should sign up.
16: Okay, well, let's back up. First, we're going to talk about data brokers. There are thousands of these companies out there. It's a $200 billion industry. And what they do is they collect every single piece of information about you that they can. Maybe it's your name, your address, your date of birth, the prescription meds that you take, life events, any type of medical issues, your politics. And there's over 3,000 data points on most Americans. And then they bundle all them up, and then they sell them. And see, these data brokers, this is how they make all their money. And the Senate committee has actually done some investigations into these data brokers. And I was astounded. I just recently learned that, you know, first of all, anybody can buy your data. It's not like they vet anybody. So if you're a spammer or a scammer, whatever it is, you can buy somebody's phone number. You can buy their home address, which is why.
0: And Kim, all of this is legal.
16: Yes. Yes. All this is legal. And there's a company called Axiom, and you probably never heard of them, but they actually know you. And it's one of the biggest brokers, and they claim that they have 2.5 billion people, and as I mentioned, 3,000 details about each and every single person. So think about that. 3,000 data points about you, and then every single time you open your phone or you travel somewhere, is that they're adding one more data point. Well, when I mentioned the Senate because an investigation caught these brokers selling lists, and I'm going to tell you what the names of the lists are, and they're shocking. Rural but barely making it. So that's a list of everybody who lives in farmland, and they don't have a lot of money. Tough start, young single parents. Okay, that's a list. There's actually a list for rape sufferers, and there's also a list that they were caught selling called suffering seniors, and that was strictly sold to scammers who will go after older adults. And so what these data brokers do is they, as I said, they package all this up and then they sell it for, you know, just pennies on the dollar. And so what Incogni does is they contact all these different data brokers on your behalf. And it's, of course, it's a service that you pay for. It's about $7 a month. And then they make legal requests to get you out of these lists. And then what they do is they keep going after it because it's kind of like whack-a-mole. You get out of one list. And then maybe you open an app on your phone and then they put you on another list or you get re-added to a list. And so Incogni is just this fabulous service that I've been using for 4 years. They've made over 3,000 different data removal requests for me. And like you, I mean, I don't get any spam phone calls. I don't get scammy texts because the whole idea is that if these data brokers can't sell your information to who knows who, stalkers, exes, weirdos, whatever it may be, is that they're not going to be able to contact you.
0: Now, when these data brokers are contacted and told to stop, they stop, but they come back too.
16: Yeah, because you know what happens is that you download an app or you go to a store and you don't know that you have Bluetooth on and it's being tracked. You take one of those weirdo Facebook quizzes, right, just to find out what your spirit animal is, and then before you know it, you're back on another list. And so it's really hard. And there are also these apps that will track your physical location. And then that gets sold too. And so it's really hard in today's lifestyle with AI and with everything all being digital or smartphones and being tracked. But there is a way to fight back and to reclaim your privacy, and that's by using a service like Incogni that will get you out of these data broker sites. Now, you can get yourself out of these sites if you want to, but let me tell you, it's a nightmare. I don't know if you've ever tried it, but it's like you have to send a fax, send you a copy of your passport, your driver's license, throw up a gang sign, and then they may or may not remove you at that point either.
0: I know that it is a real pain to unsubscribe when someone sends you an email that you don't want. So it's better not to get it in the first place. Now, can't they clone your voice as well?
16: Oh, and this is a big problem. This is a really huge problem, is that you and I are both public personalities, so our voice can be so easily cloned. But it used to require like a minute or an hour to really clone a voice. Now it's like 3 seconds. And so if you have any videos of yourself or your kids online saying anything, just again, like 3 seconds, think about that, is that using AI is that your voice can be cloned. And it actually happened to a mom in San Francisco, is that she got a horrifying phone call from her daughter who said that she's been kidnapped. It sounded just like her daughter, went down to even just like the little nuances of her voice, and then demanded $5,400, the kidnappers did, to release her daughter. Well, it wasn't her daughter. It was a scammer who actually bought the information from a data broker.
0: Ken, we only have about a minute left. How many data brokers are there?
16: Oh, boy. You know, there's probably about 450 really big ones, and then there are thousands and thousands of little ones. But the big ones are the ones that you really want to focus on, because the little ones will buy the data from the bigger sites. It's kind of like, you know, like anytime a free people search site pops up on the internet, right? Is that that's really being controlled by probably a major data broker.
0: $7 a month is all it is.
16: That's it. And there's family plans. And also one other thing is that if you find something about yourself that is on the internet, Incogni will actually get that removed for you. So if you're like, oh, you know, I don't want this, they'll actually put humans on the job. You know, it's a fabulous service. I'm proud to be their endorser here in the United States and to introduce you to it and to so many other people, because it does make a difference, especially if you have any older adults, moms and dads. You really ought to sign them up for Incogni, because that's who really the scammers are going after most right now.
0: Well, Kim, thank you so much for coming on. 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
19: News. I'm Tom Rigotti. We now know who has the inside track to be the next governor of South Carolina. Alan Wilson defeated Lieutenant Governor Pamela Yvette for the GOP nomination. Trump backed Yvette in the closing days of the campaign, but then said he supported both candidates. Meanwhile, President Trump is pushing his own election priorities with Congress ahead of the midterms.
20: President Trump fixated on a singular goal.
21: We have to pass the Save America Act, which is voter ID, which is proof of citizenship.
20: But he's not getting his way. The president is exasperated at the Senate struggling to approve the bill.
19: It's Fox's Chad Pergram, a legal setback for the Trump administration when it comes to enforcing immigration law.
1: A federal judge in California issuing a nationwide injunction blocking immigration and customs enforcement officials from arresting individuals suspected of being in the U.S. illegally at or near immigration courthouses.
19: Fox's Kristen Goodwin, America's listening to Fox News.
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0: 888-971-SAGE, 888-971-7243. I am Larry Elder. We are Salem News Channel. 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Kathy is in Pasadena. Kathy, you're in the Larry Elder Show. Thank you for calling.
25: Oh, hi. I have a couple of comments.
0: Well, Kathy, we're waiting to hear them.
25: Okay. Well, long time ago, there were five police officers that were killed. I believe it was in Texas, and I was in Texas, and Obama got on the radio, and I thought, oh my gosh, what's he going to say? And he was very good. He said, blue lives matter. All lives matter. And I thought, well, good for him. So that's a point for him. Anyway.
0: Well, Kathy, let me just jump in. It happened in Dallas, Texas. There were five, you're right. Three were killed in Baton Rouge, and two were killed in New York City as they sat in their squad cars. But the reason I don't give him credit, even though, of course, he said the right thing then, is because these were three men, all of whom happened to be black men, three different black men, All of them were motivated by this lie that Obama kept pushing, that the police were engaging in systemic racism. They either told people or posted on social media they were taking revenge because of the assumption that the cops were killing black people just because they were black. It is not true. It is false. But Obama and Loretta Lynch and Eric Holder and Black Lives Matter that Obama embraced all pushed this fake narrative that, in my opinion, is getting people killed.
25: Well, that's interesting. Yeah, see, I didn't get that at that time. I didn't get the color of the skin of the police officers that were killed. But I know this
0: at the time the five officers were killed in Dallas, the chief of police happened to be black, for what that's worth. But still, the police were deemed were considered to be systemically racist, even though the chief was black. Come on.
25: I appreciate your viewpoint, your statistics, everything. Always have, always will. And my next point is, it's a message for Steve Hilton. When I first heard him, I thought, who is this Brit? And what does he know? And why is he here? And what does he know about our history? And so on and so forth. And of course, you know, since then I've learned more about him. But my first reaction is, like in the song in America in West Side Story, I get up. Ted's apartment. Better get rid of your accent.
0: Well, it's probably, Kathy, a little late for that to happen. I enjoy his accent. And to me, it's refreshing that somebody who's not from California, from the UK, comes here, loves America. He, of course, is a citizen and appreciates this country and this state in ways that Native Americans and Native Californians do not. Representative Baumgartner is a member of the House from Washington Republic. He sits on the Foreign Affairs Committee. Here's what he said about the condition of Iran after the last several months. Number 29.
2: Congressman, thank you so much for being with us. First, I wonder if you see Iran agreeing to admit these inspectors as a milestone. Isn't that just returning to the baseline that Tehran already had agreed to under Obama's nuclear deal?
4: Well, I think America is in a much, much stronger position after what's happened in the last 12 months. And Iran is in a much weaker position. So I look forward to being briefed on the details of the MOU. And I think there's every reason to expect that the Trump administration that was so strict and harsh on the Iranian regime over the last 12 months will continue to negotiate in that same spirit. So I do not think it is the same position we were in with Obama and the JCPOA.
2: Notably, Iran has only agreed to let them in. Inspectors are not yet in the country. We don't know what they're going to have access to. And yet today, the administration signed a 60-day waiver allowing Iran to make billions of dollars in oil sales. What is stopping Tehran from using that money to replenish depleted weapons, to support Hezbollah, et cetera?
4: Well, it would have been my preference that the U.S. would have maintained its blockade of Iranian oil. I think we were choking out the economic lifeblood of the IRCG, and that would put additional pressure on Iran. But I also realize the realities of this five-month window.
0: And how unpopular the war is, and people wanted it to end. Now, Eldorados, I don't think I've ever been this enthusiastic about a documentary movie as I am about The Story of Everything. It truly is an amazing cinematic masterpiece that reveals the hidden hand behind the universe and directly responds to the theory that creation, including us humans, just happened out of nothing. 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
0: 888-971-SAGE, 888-971-7243. I am Larry Elder. We are Salem News Channel. This is exactly why the Iranians thought they could hold out. This is the Connecticut Democrat Trump derangement syndrome, Senator Chris Murphy. Listen to this, number 46.
28: As we are currently debating an Iran deal that basically exists on Iran's terms, why was there a flood of money from Iranian regime-backed entities into the Trump crypto companies? Why were they putting that investment in? What did they expect to get?
0: So in other words, Trump is being enriched by the Iranian war, says this senator from Connecticut. And this is a New York Democrat Trump hater named Dan Goldman, number 18.
29: Well, focusing on the United States, I think Donald Trump has bungled this incredibly from the start, and we are now dealing with the consequences of a terrible, illegal, reckless war that had no clear objective, it had no strategy, it had no anticipation of what response might come, and we are now in a much worse situation than we were before
0: the
29: war.
0: Okay, that's enough. No strategy, no goals, achieved nothing. We talked about this yesterday, two articles, Associated Press, last year, both of which said that the inspectors, confidential report, Iran was getting closer and closer to getting a nuke, and was thwarting the ability of the inspectors to inspect. As Trump has pointed out, Navy destroyed, Air Force destroyed, air fences severely diminished, two levels of leadership destroyed, 2 million people unemployed, triple-digit inflation, but no, Iran is much better off than they were before. That's just demented. Here's Mark Thiessen. He was a speechwriter for George W. Bush, Fox News contributor, number 24.
1: And look, Donald Trump has done more damage to the Iranian nuclear program than any president in history. I mean, if you just think about, four presidents said they were going to stop Iran Absolutely. From getting a nuclear weapon. He's the only one who ever did anything about it. He's completely destroyed their buried their nuclear program in rubble. They can't get to it. Their centrifuges are damaged or destroyed. Their conversion facilities are damaged or destroyed. Together with Israel, they've killed the top nuclear scientists. So he has set back the Iranian nuclear program dramatically. And so the goal should be to lock in those gains and make sure that they don't reconstitute and rebuild it. The problem with a deal, even a good deal, is that they may go along with the deal for 2.5 years while President Trump is president. And then as soon as they had a weak president like Obama or Biden back in office, they'll start cheating on it, and we will have given them hundreds of there's in the MOU, I know it's not American money, but $300 billion fund for the reconstruction of Iran, which is double the Marshall Plan in today's dollars. That is a massive amount of money that should never go to the Iranian regime under any circumstances, even if they let us come in and take the dust back to Oak Ridge, Tennessee. So you don't want the deal to undo the incredible things that President Trump has done in terms of setting back the Iranian nuclear program. That's the danger we're in.
0: George is in Santa Barbara. George, you're on the Larry Elder Show. Thank you so much for calling.
11: Well, thank you, Larry. Thanks for taking my call. I'll make it real quick here. I think for us to go in there and do what we have done has been worth it just for payback for the bombing of the Marine barracks and the taking of the hostages. And it's been a wonderful opportunity for us to test all our weapons.
0: And, George, all the service personnel that have been killed in the Middle East and been injured in the Middle East because of IEDs that Iran helped to develop. But, again, this is why the Iranians believe they can hold out. They believe that someday there'll be another Democrat, as Mark Thiessen said, like Obama, like Biden, and they can just wait us out. And they also know that there's Trump derangement syndrome. This is Keith Ellison, the AG of Minnesota, number 35.
12: I would submit to you, the president is not just some Archie Bunker racist, but is a movement white supremacist. I think we've got to face this and just stare it right in the eye.
0: I submit to you, the president is not just some Archie Bunker racist, but a movement white supremacist. What the hell does that even mean? A movement white supremacist. He's told blacks that need to go back the back of the bus. He's told blacks they can't sit at lunch counters. He's reimposed poll taxes, literacy tests, grandfather clauses. He stood in school boards, school doors, and said, segregation now, segregation tomorrow, segregation forever. Oh, wait a minute, that was a Democrat who did that. This is just ill. The man supports school choice, which black parents support, the Democratic Party doesn't. The man has done something about illegal immigration, as we've been talking about for years, the group most harmed by illegal immigrants are black and brown people living in the inner city with high school or less education because they have to compete against them for jobs, and the presence of illegal alien labor puts downward pressure on their wages. Trump's done something about that. Meanwhile, the Democratic Party, with their welfare state, has destroyed the nuclear intact family, has convinced black people that you can't succeed until you lower the standards, have told them that they are victims of systemic racism, making it less likely that when pulled over, a young black man will cooperate. Because understandably, why cooperate if so-called black leaders are telling you that the police are racist and they're going to harm you just because you're black? Look at the damage these people have done. 85% of black 8th grader 13-year-old kids are neither reading nor math proficient. Yet the Democratic Party opposes school choice that gives parents an option, a possibility of escaping a poorly performing urban school. This is the Democratic Party. And then you have the AG of Minnesota, who ought to be embarrassed about all the fraud going on in his state, saying Donald Trump is just not some Archie Bunker racist. He's a movement white supremacist. That's just sick. This is the Jasmine Crockett, AOC, squad, race card playing wing of a Democratic Party. And as Victor Davis Hanson and I were talking about, much of America is completely, totally sick of it. 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
1: Obama, have you heard of him? Have you heard of Barack Hussein Obama? None of them did anything. Obama gave them $1.7 billion in green cash. Remember, on a 747, they flew over piles of cash. $1.7 billion, gave them hundreds of billions of dollars, and thought they could bribe them into peace. No, the only thing they understand is what these guys in the front row understand, is the hammer. Because if you look at what we did to their nuclear capacity with those beautiful B-2 bombers, that was truly a hammer. In fact, we named it a hammer. Operation Hammer. But our economy is ready to soar to levels the world has not seen before. I believe that, David. I think it's going to levels that...
2: 888-971-SAGE, 888-971-7243. I am Larry Elder. We are Salem News Channel. Coming up, HHS Secretary Kennedy says he's uncovered $6.5 billion in healthcare fraud, the largest amount ever in a single healthcare fraud operation. Why is it only Republicans seem to be concerned about fraud? Senator Susan Collins of Maine, in a tough campaign against a guy with the Nazi tattoo on his chest, says she remains a strong supporter of Israel, no matter what the Democrats say. Border czar Tom Homan says Democrats who call for ICE to be abolished have, quote, lost their minds, close quote. California Representative Ro Khanna says Elon Musk is responsible for the death of 4.5 million children because of USAID cuts. Musk, not amused. He called Khanna a liar and threatens to sue him for defamation. All of this and more, 888-971-SAGE, 888-971-7243. Larry is in Pittsburgh. Larry, you're on the Larry Elder Show. Thank you so much for calling.
3: Hi, Larry. Hey, I had two questions about the Strait of Hormuz. First of all, a few weeks ago, I had heard that after some reflection, a couple of the European countries, I thought I heard... Britain and Germany were going to help keep their strait open. And since then, I haven't heard anything. Are any other countries helping keep the international waterway open that they benefit from?
2: Well, it's still being determined. All I know is that nobody's given us any hard assets. Nobody's given us any ships. But there's been intelligence and diplomatic pressure, which is more than they've given before, but so far they've not shown up.
3: And second question is, we decimated all their facilities and sunk their navy, and I had heard that they sent a couple of little speedboats out to try to impede the shipment of oil through the strait.
2: Mm-hmm.
3: But what do they have left to impede the oil flow?
2: Well, not very much. They do still have some speedboats, and you're quite right. A couple of them have been taken down. And there's still mines that have to be moved, but the traffic is not quite pre-war, but it's getting there. Larry, thank you for the call. I appreciate it. I'm Larry Elder.
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7: Results rolling in. I'm Lisa LaSera, Fox News. New York, Maryland, South Carolina, and Utah holding primaries today. In New York City, former city comptroller Brad Lander, endorsed by Mayor Zoran Mamdani, has defeated incumbent Democrat Dan Goldman in the state's 10th district, which includes Lower Manhattan and Brooklyn. In New York's northern suburbs, Democrat Kate Conley has won the nomination for U.S. House. She'll face Republican Mike Lawler in November. In South Carolina, Attorney General Alan Wilson has won the runoff election to become the state's Republican nominee for governor. In Maryland, Governor Wes Moore has fended off a primary challenge, and Congressman Jamie Raskin has won his primary. Maryland Democrat Adrian Boafo has advanced to November's general election in the race to succeed his retiring former boss, Congressman Steny Hoyer. This as a federal judge throws out a Trump administration's lawsuit seeking access to Maryland voter rolls.
8: Maryland is one of the more recent of a number of states that have had judges reinforce their hold on voter rolls. While the Justice Department says it's entitled to the lists under civil rights law, Judge Gallagher says she won't grant it just because the DOJ says it should have them.

0: think it was a sin to be black and conservative. Well, John Anthony blows up that perception every week on Black and Right. 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

0: That's relieffactor.com. During the break, Todd from Omaha called, but he didn't stay on. He's the one who asked me about whether Old Glory Bank could cash a third-party check without charging a fee. So I contacted the CEO of Old Glory Bank, and here's what he said. I'm reading you what he said. As a digital-first bank, 99.99% of our customers bank online, other than a few hundred people who live in Elmore City where we have a brick-and-mortar bank. There's no ability to cash a check via an app. What you do with our bank, Old Glory Bank, is deposit a check on our app and then withdraw the cash via one of our free 40,000 ATMs. Thus, to deposit a check on a phone and to have an ATM card to withdraw the cash, the person would need to open an account with Old Glory Bank. It takes about 8 minutes to open an account. So, I think Todd has called 3 or 4 times. In that time, you could have opened up an account with Old Glory Bank, deposited the check through the app, and then gone to an ATM and withdrawn your money. And by the way, opening an account in Old Glory Bank is free. It takes about 8 minutes. I hope that helps. Now, let's talk a little bit about the race against Graham Plattner, the one with the Nazi tattoo on his chest. The president says, they say Trump's a Nazi, but they can't say that anymore because the guy with the Nazi on his chest is running for office in Maine, number 52.
1: Obama, have you heard of him? Have you heard of Barack Hussein Obama? None of them.
0: Oh, so that's not the right one. Okay. We'll try and locate it and then we'll play it. Susan Collins is the opponent. She's the incumbent. And she was asked, given the shift in support from Israel, from the Democrats, do you still support Israel? To which she said this, number 21.
2: Last question. Where, you know, the issue of Israel is becoming such a hot button, and it could be a factor in your race, which is a very close race. Most of the polls have him up by about 4. It's a similar margin that you were, down by in your last election, which you ended up winning. But what do you say, you know, when you hear these numbers that an AIPAC endorsement can make people less likely? 44% say it would make them less likely to vote for the candidate. You have been supportive of Israel. Are you changing that support at all in light of all of this?
3: No way. I remain a very strong supporter of Israel, the one democracy in the Middle East, our true ally in the Middle East. And I think this sadly reflects a rising anti-Semitism in our country that Graham Plattner certainly is part of and has been since his high school days. That's been a consistent theme throughout his entire life. He accuses Israel of committing genocide. He praises Hamas for its tactics in killing Israeli soldiers. This is appalling. And it's important to recognize that AIPAC is made up of Americans who care deeply about our relationship with Israel. Plattner makes it sound like this is some sort of evil foreign influence, and that is absolutely wrong.
0: And here's the president on Mr. Plattner, number 4.
4: 5-point edge on the generic congressional ballot. They just have now just a 2-point lead since February. Do you think that they're losing momentum?
5: Well, I see the Republicans in generics. You know, generics are very important. I don't know how accurate, because I see a lot of bad polls. The polls are very dishonest, just like a lot of reporters, like these people over here are very dishonest. CNN, ABC, it's a whole group of them over there. They're really dishonest people. But, you know, and really networks are very dishonest. And they have to straighten themselves out or they're not going to be very successful because people don't believe them anymore. But no, the generics are very interesting because the Republicans are coming up strong even before this. You know why? They're seeing all these lunatics, like the guy in Maine with the swastika. You know, for 10 years they've been calling me a Nazi. And now they have a Nazi running. He's got a tattoo on him. I've been denying it for 10 years. They know it's not so, but they've been calling. I don't think they could call it to me anymore. You know, one more. Go ahead, Peter. Let me.
0: Susan Collins said, I never expected to have an opponent like Plattner, number 23.
3: Well, I have to say, Martha, that I never expected to have an opponent like Graham Plattner. He is very different from me. He's the antithesis of the steady leadership that I provide in Washington that has delivered real results for the state of Maine and for our nation. There have been numerous controversies. He often denies them only to be contradicted by others who say what he told them. The Nazi tattoo is a perfect example of that. He had it for 18 years until he covered it up during the campaign, and we have at least three accounts which said he knew very well that it was a Nazi tattoo. The number of scandals keep going on each day. To me, one of the most appalling is his making fun of a Purple Heart recipient who had been wounded by the Taliban, is lying on the war field, and he ridicules this individual. Another example is his treatment of women in general, and also his opposition to law enforcement. On all those issues, we could not be more different.
0: He campaigned with Planned Parenthood CEO and all but said abortion is health care, number 22.
6: Healthcare is a human right. I fundamentally believe that every single American deserves access to high-quality healthcare. Reproductive healthcare is healthcare. Abortion is healthcare.
7: Yes.
6: And building a system in which healthcare is provided to everyone, where decisions around healthcare are between patients and providers with no government middleman in between. That is the future that we all need to dedicate ourselves to.
0: Abortion is healthcare. Here's Brandon Gill from Texas on Graham Plattner, number 25.
8: But it's crazy in that it's like Democrats decided, let's wake up today and let's find the worst possible person in Maine, the absolute most scummy person we can find in the whole state, and let's run him for Senate. And I think that, what happened is Democrats are thinking, we want to appeal to white working class voters. And it's some consultant in D.C. who decided that's what they need to do if they're going to run somebody against Susan Collins, but they don't know what a white working class voter is, how they think, what their lives are like. They're so out of touch. So they said, let's find this guy who abuses women, who has multiple credible allegations of abusing multiple women, who has said some of the most disgusting, grotesque sexual things online and has a long history of doing so, who has a literal Nazi tattoo on his chest, and let's run that guy because we think that guy represents the white working class in the United States. That is how out of touch these people are. But now they're at the point where they've picked Graham Plattner. No matter what he's done, no matter how disgusting his past is, they're going to stick with him, or they are sticking with him, because it's all about power ultimately.
0: The man has a Nazi tattoo on his chest. And then said that he didn't realize it was a Nazi tattoo. New York Times had an article. Ex-girlfriends said he bragged about having a Nazi tattoo on his chest. Now, be honest. Those of you who are Democrats who listen to my show, and I appreciate that you do. If I told you that the Democrats were going to run somebody with a Nazi tattoo on his chest, who denied that he thought it was a Nazi tattoo on his chest, and an ex-girlfriend said he bragged about having a Nazi tattoo on his chest, would you have thought that that guy would have been able to make it through the primary and in the general facing an incumbent senator? I don't think so. Not to mention all the other things on this creepy app where he's sexing with women right after he got married? 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
5: I was a very successful real estate person, but I love watching politics. And my whole life I've watched politics saying, we will cut your taxes, we will cut. I never heard these people say, we will raise your taxes. This country has gotten very strange politically, especially with all the communists that are up for election. You know, they have communists. These aren't socialists. These are communists. And they're all up. How about the guy in Maine? He's got the Nazi stickers. He's got the whole deal. And they're trying to say that's a... So for 8 years, 10 years, they said Trump is a Nazi. Now they can't say that anymore because they have a guy with a tattoo on his chest. It's unbelievable.
0: It's unbelievable. 888-971-SAGE, 888-971-7243. Larry Elder, Salem News Channel. What's all this about the vandalism regarding the reflecting pool on the mall, number 37?
5: We have 100 and we have a, I think, 290, 300 foot slit right through it, probably a box cutter or a knife of some kind. Well, we had people lifting up the basic, some of the, it's not a lot of damage, but it's, we'll probably have to let the water out and refix it. They went in there with a knife. I was just told by the people over at Parks, they have five people are arrested and five people are under investigation right now. And it's a sad thing. In addition to that, they, you know, we put brand new, beautiful grass all around. They put these massive letters on the grass.
0: All this fraud. And why was this uncovered during Obama, during Biden? This is HHS Secretary RFK Jr., number 43.
15: $6.5 billion in alleged fraud, the second largest amount ever charged in a single health care fraud operation. The Department of Justice charged a record number of Medicaid fraud defendants. More than 440 defendants now face charges. This effort brought together federal agencies, state partners, and U.S. territories across the United States. 18 of the participating states, as Attorney General Blanche pointed out, were blue states with Democratic governors. Fraud does not recognize party lines, and neither does accountability.
0: And this is Dr. Oz about Medicare fraud in California, number 41.
16: Two really important ones. The first is, in the first quarter of last year, we revoked billing privileges for fraudsters of 1,006 providers. Pretty good result, we thought, at the time. This same period this year, the first quarter, we made 1,400 revocations. That's a 40% increase over last year. So 40% more revocations. We also have payment suspensions where we just don't pay the bill because we don't think it's legitimate. This is impressive. The first half of this year, we made 1,000 Medicare payment suspensions. 1,000. That's a lot of people. Nearly 800, by the way, from one state, California. For a similar period last year, we made 219 suspensions. So a fivefold, 500% increase in payment suspensions because we're using tools now that historically had been used marginally. Now, these efforts brand all kinds of new tools for Medicare and Medicaid. The fraud war room that has been put together is a purpose-built tool to identify, track, and neutralize bad actors, often from foreign countries, much more effectively than the old system. The formula is straightforward. The DOG brings a prosecutorial firepower, law enforcement brings investigative tools, CMS brings data, the analytics. We use administrative muscle to push things through, and we are closing loopholes that fraudsters have avoided and been exploiting for years. Those days are over. Fraudsters, your time is up. Now, speaking of fraudsters, I want to highlight an important case that drives home what everyone on the stage...
0: Overwhelmingly, that fraud from California. Speaking of which, Ro Khanna is a California congressperson. Very likely, by the way, going to run for president. Net worth of over $200 million, supports a wealth tax. Nothing stopping him from adding a few more zeros to his tax returns, but he has said this about what the Democrats intend to do when they regain, if they regain power in the House. Quote, "I do believe once we take power, there has to be accountability. There needs to be accountability for Elon Musk, you know? They're celebrating that he created 4,400 millionaires. What they don't talk about is the 4.5 million children around the world who he possibly sentenced to death by dismantling USAID." About the alleged dismantling of USAID, here's Secretary of State Marco Rubio, number 45.
17: I will say this. Even with the reforms we put in place and what we're suggesting is changes to our foreign aid, we still will provide more foreign aid, more humanitarian support than the next 10 countries combined, than the entire OECD, and far more than China. China doesn't do humanitarian aid. China does predatory lending. That's what Belt and Road Initiative is. That's what all of their aid. They have no zero record of doing humanitarian aid in the world. And frankly, They don't know how to do it. They have no interest in doing it. What they're very good at is going into some country, making you a loan, and then holding that debt over your head. And that's what they continue doing. By the way, you have to hire a Chinese company to do it. So I don't agree with this assessment that there's no evidence whatsoever that China has either the capacity or the will to replace the U.S. in humanitarian assistance, in food deliveries, or in developmental assistance for that matter. We provide development assistance. They provide debt traps. And that's a point over and over again around the world that we've made, and we found receptive audiences to it. Now, look, anytime you undertake reforms of this magnitude of, that needed to be made, you're going to have hiccups, and you're also going to have controversy. But these reforms had to happen. At USAID, 12 cents of every dollar was reaching the recipient. That means that in order for us to get, you know, aid to somebody, we had to spend all this other money supporting this foreign aid industrial complex. We're going to find more efficient ways to deliver aid to people directly, and it's going to be directed by our regional bureaus, and it's going to sponsor programs that make a difference, and it's going to be part of a holistic approach to our foreign policy. And I look forward to engaging with this committee and the appropriators as well and ensuring that we get to the right place on that. My last point I would make, and this is something I am very proud of. I believe, and I'm not besmirching anyone else, but I believe that the approach we have taken at the State Department, and frankly at USAID, but at State Department, to move forward reforms that involved intake from all of our partners, that required input from people within the building. Many of the reforms we've made were driven by people inside the building, many of whom have worked there for 20 or 30 years. And now we are engaged with Congress, both in the House and Senate.
0: Elon Musk accused of basically killing 4.5 million children, accused by Ro Khanna. And Elon Musk has threatened to sue him for defamation. Ro Khanna, I think, is walking it back. Now, folks, I don't think I've ever been as enthusiastic about a documentary movie as I am about The Story of Everything. It truly is an amazing cinematic masterpiece that reveals a hidden hand behind the universe and directly responds to the theory that creation, including us humans, just happened out of nothing. I'm telling you, Darwin would be embarrassed if he were alive today. You heard me talk about it a month ago when it was in the theaters, but now it's available through streaming. The Story of Everything will not only amaze you, it will give you the confidence and evidence that our friends and kids desperately need. 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
18: News. I'm Chris DeMeo. President Trump campaigning today at a Mack truck facility in Pennsylvania. He warns if Democrats win back control of Congress,
19: they voted against no tax on overtime, and if they got into office, you will have all of those taxes and all of that money that you're saving, including the big savings on Social Security. It's going to all be terminated. You're going to have to start paying it.
18: Many polls suggest the majority of Americans disapprove of the way the president's handling the economy. Senate Minority Leader Chuck Schumer says Democrats won't agree to reauthorize FISA until Acting National Intelligence Director Bill Pulte is removed from his post.
20: This is all up to the Republicans. As long as Pulte is there, there's not going to be any FISA agreement. It's up to them to get rid of him.
18: President Trump says he won't sign reauthorization of FISA unless Republicans can pass the SAVE Act. 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
0: 888-971-SAGE, 888-971-7243. I'm Larry Elder. We are Salem News Channel. So the congressman from California, Ro Khanna, who's very likely running for president, said this about Elon Musk and what will happen to Mr. Musk if and when the Democrats regain control of the House. Quote, "I do believe that once we take power, there has to be accountability. There needs to be accountability for Elon Musk. You know, they're celebrating that he created 4,400 millionaires, but they don't talk about the 4.5 million children around the world who he possibly sentenced to death by dismantling USAID. He needs to answer for that. He needs to be subpoenaed. He needs to face investigation. He needs to answer for what he did with Doge. It's not just let's move on," end of quote. Well, Elon Musk was furious, took to X, which he owns, and said he's going to sue Ro Khanna for defamation. Here is what Ro Khanna said in response. I guess he doesn't want to subpoena him anymore. Number 53.
23: "Today, Elon Musk threatened to sue me, and he called on the Justice Department to put me in prison. That's right. The world's richest person has spent all day tweeting going after me. Why? Because I cited an academic study that his Doge cuts may lead to the deaths of millions of children overseas. You know, Elon, I thought you were a free speech guy. Why not debate me on these issues instead of threatening lawfare? You're not going to be able to intimidate me. I'm the guy who stood up to the Epstein class and worked with Massey to get the Epstein files released. I'm the guy who stood up against AIPAC and called out a genocide. And I'm the guy who stood up to billionaires in my district who ran someone against me and still called for a wealth tax. So I'm not going to be intimidated or silenced. I need your help. I need the help of folks to sign this petition and help me stand up to power and fight for truth and justice."
0: So does that mean you're still going to subpoena him? Still put him under investigation for allegedly causing the death of 4.5 million children? Or is it, never mind? An illegal alien, former teacher, arrested for driving tren de Aragua members to a shooting. Number 17.
24: Meantime, the White House Correspondents' Center has been rescheduled for July 24th.
3: A Venezuelan illegal alien who formerly worked as a teacher in Illinois is under arrest tonight. The Homeland Security Department says the suspect drove two Tren de Aragua gang members who shot up a Chicago house party, killing three people in December of 2024. She's also accused of helping the gang members evade law enforcement. Federal officials say Chicago politicians previously released her without notifying ICE.
0: Tom Holman says this is because of Illinois' sanctuary state policies, number 28.
4: Look, it's the sanctuary city policies, the dangerous policies of these sanctuary, states, sanctuary cities. Look, she was complicit in the murder of three people, and they didn't honor a detainer, release her back to the street. Like I say it again, President Trump has promised the American people he's going to make this country safe again, and one of the ways he's going to do that is remove illegal aliens or public safety threats. So ISIS is going to continue to do their job, but let's be clear, it makes it less efficient, it makes it harder to do that job. We have local law enforcement that won't help us. And it's not the police officer in Chicago. When last time I was up to do an operation, I had numerous Chicago police officers come up and thank us for doing what we're doing. It's the politicians, it's Mayor Johnson, it's Governor Pritzker that doesn't want, they'd rather see public safety at risk than give President Trump what they think a win by decreasing crime in their cities. It's ridiculous.
0: And this is a Democrat congressional candidate in Pennsylvania who wants to abolish ICE. And then was asked a question, number 34.
6: You also said you're running to abolish ICE. Mm-hmm. This is something that we've heard other Democrats and activists talk about.
7: Yeah.
6: From an immigration enforcement perspective,
7: yes.
6: Who do you think should be in charge of enforcing immigration laws?
7: That's a good question. And you can pause because I just want to think about it.
6: Well,
7: go ahead.
6: We need to continue though.
7: Okay. Who do I think should be in charge of enforcing immigration laws? Not the executive branch, so not the president. So it belongs with Congress. It belongs with Congress.
0: The executive branch, which is a law enforcement branch, should not be in charge of enforcing the law. It should be Congress. That was just scary. Tom Holman says these politicians calling for the agency ICE to be abolished have lost their minds. Speaking of whom, here's Zoran Mamdani, number 33.
8: As their mayor, I firmly believe that ICE should be abolished, that we should have an answer to the question of immigration with humanity at the heart of it, and that I will not sit here alongside you and proclaim that the only way to respond to it is an agency that I'm older than.
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0: 888-971-SAGE, 888-971-7243. I am Larry Elder. We are Salem News Channel. Let's hear the Democratic candidate respond to the question of, okay, you get rid of ICE, who would be in charge of enforcing immigration? Number 34.
6: You also said you're running to abolish ICE. Mm-hmm. This is something that we've heard other Democrats and activists talk about.
7: Yeah.
6: From an immigration enforcement perspective,
7: yes.
6: Who do you think should be in charge of enforcing immigration laws?
7: That's a good question. And you can pause because I just want to think about it
6: well,
7: for a minute.
6: Go ahead. We need to continue, though.
7: Okay. Who do I think should be in charge of enforcing immigration laws? Not the executive branch, so not the president. So it belongs with Congress. It belongs with Congress.
0: The answer is she doesn't want immigration laws enforced. Why don't you just say so? Tom Homan, number 27.
27: I don't think it's going to be successful. I think the American people put President Trump in the Oval Office behind me because of his promise to secure the border and remove criminal aliens, which we're doing at record numbers. You look at 800,000 deportations, about 60 to 70% of being criminals. We've removed hundreds of thousands of criminals off the streets of this country because of President Trump's leadership. We're not going to stop. They can talk the talk all they want. We're going to keep doing our job removing public safety threats because that's what the majority of American people want. These politicians are nuts. They lost their minds. We're going to keep doing our job, John.
0: Zoran Mamdani has doubled down on New York City being a sanctuary city. Says, I'm proud of it being a sanctuary city. Tom Homan, number 26.
28: Tom, last time we had you on the program, you were considering surging ICE into New York because of Kathy Hochul's policies. Where do you stand on that today?
27: It's coming.
6: And care to expand?
27: Yeah. I can't, you know.
1: Put a little meat on that bone there, Tom.
27: We're not going to forecast when we're going to be there, but I made a promise and we're going to be there. And she likes to call it a threat. It's not a threat. When we lose the cooperation of the jails, and we lose cooperation of the sheriffs, and we can't now rent a bed from a local sheriff to detain an illegal alien for his proceedings, that means instead of one officer arresting one bad guy in the jail, now we got to go to the street and find them, so they release them, which means I got to send a whole team out. Because of what she signed, that legislation, we have to increase resources, because it's going to take a hell of a lot more resources to arrest these criminals because we lost the efficiencies of the jail.
0: And speaking of the mayor of New York, he's promised a whole lot of things, didn't he? This is Jack Posobiec, conservative commentator, number 16.
2: It's very concerning when you understand that communism is an ideology that is responsible for 100 million deaths around the world. Look, my family background is Polish. We know very well the experience with communism. And of course, ask anybody from South America, anyone from Eastern Europe, anyone from China, they will tell you what the experience of full-on socialism is. This is a dangerous, violent ideology. But you don't even have to go that far. Just go to New York City and look at Zora Mandami. And, you know, they've got the clip up right here. Where's the free buses? Where are the free grocery stores? We don't see that. What do we see? More crime. We see more resentment. We see Luigi Maggioni having supporters cheer him and celebrate him outside the courthouse. That's what socialism gets every single time it's been tried.
0: Meanwhile, Zora Mamdani is supporting Democrat socialists who are running for Congress. He cut an ad with them. Number 40.
5: New York. We know anything's possible with a great team.
13: I'm Brad Lander, and I'll block billionaires from buying our elections.
16: I'm Maria Elisa Avila Chevalier, and I'll defend New York by abolishing ICE.
17: I'm Claire Valdez, and I'll stand up against bad landlords and greedy corporations.
5: Get out and vote. This is the team. This is our year.
13: I'm Brad Lander.
17: I'm Claire Valdez.
18: I'm Maria Elisa Avila Chevalier, and
19: we approve this message.
0: What can you say? What can you say? They cut out the legs from under Bernie Sanders during the 2020 campaign when he won the Nevada caucuses and became the front runner. And they assumed that a Democrat socialist could not get elected president. That's when James Clyburn put his arm around the fumbling, stumbling Joe Biden right before the South Carolina primary and brought him across the finish line. Now these guys are bragging about it. Tax, spend, regulate. This is Senator Tim Scott, number 47.
20: Unfortunately, too many in Washington still believe the answer to every problem is more government. We saw this during the Biden administration. Reckless spending and heavy-handed regulation made life more expensive and made it harder for businesses to invest, lenders to serve their communities, and builders to build. We should be clear, regulations, they have a cost. When Washington makes it harder for a bank to lend, a business to invest, a builder to build, and an entrepreneur to grow, those costs do not disappear. They show up in higher prices, fewer choices, and fewer opportunities for American families.
0: Notice how these people have never met a payroll, never run a hot dog stand, never run a lemonade stand. And AOC, she was a bartender at a restaurant that was pretty popular. The cast of Sex and the City used to go there. And after they passed an increase in the minimum wage, one of the co-owners who shut the business down said part of the reason they had to shut it down was because of the minimum wage hike that people like AOC support. So a thriving business, when she was there, went out of business. We've seen it in California. 1,100 drivers of Pizza Hut laid off in one day when Gavin Newsom signed the bill to increase the minimum wage for fast food workers to $20 an hour. As soon as he signed it, before it went into effect, laid him off in one day. One study has shown 10,000 fast food workers have lost their jobs since that minimum wage increase went in. People that aren't running businesses don't appreciate how thin the margins are, don't appreciate how many hours you have to work in order to make a profit. just blithely go in, sign a bill, raise the cost, and don't think there are going to be any consequences. Prices go up, people on fixed income suffer the most, jobs get cut, hours get reduced, greater incentive for automation, but they continue doing it anyway. 8 years of Ronald Reagan, he never once increased the minimum wage. The economy exploded. How did that happen? Now, El Dorados, I don't think I've ever been as enthusiastic about a documentary movie as I am about the story of everything. It truly is an amazing cinematic masterpiece that reveals a hidden hand behind the universe and directly responds to the theory that creation, including us humans, just sort of happened out of nothing. Darwin would be embarrassed if he were alive today. 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

888-971-SAGE, 888-971-7243. I am Larry Elder. 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

0: You're calling for a $50 an hour federal minimum wage. That's seven times the current national minimum wage of $7.25 an hour. Can you explain how that would be economically sustainable for small businesses? You have 60 seconds.
1: First, let me say I owned and ran a small business for 11 years. I created...
2: And did somebody demand that you pay your workers $50 an hour when you were running your small business? 888-971-SAG, 888-971-7243. Larry Ellis, Salem News Channel. If we're talking about a Democratic politician, can the race card be very far away? Over 40 shootings in Chicago, Father's Day weekend, seven people killed. And here's Mayor Johnson's agenda, number 44.
3: I want to turn to another important part of this work. 2 years ago, I signed an executive order establishing a task force to shine a light on the harm that slavery and racist policies have caused and continue to cause, and particularly the harm that they've caused to Black Chicagoans, while more importantly, identifying pathways towards repair, opportunity, and investment.
2: Was it about 30 or 40 public schools in Illinois, most of them in Chicago, South and West Side, where 0% of the kids are math proficient? Zero. And it's about slavery? This is a Georgia Democrat senator. Use Father's Day to smear his opponent as racist. Why? Redistricting, which Democrats have been brilliant at. Number 36.
4: Because the hatred that Mike Collins promotes is a relic of the bad old days.
5: Right.
4: Georgia's spirit of tolerance will overwhelm and defeat bigotry.
5: Amen.
4: And our defense of voting rights will be so fierce that no plot against the franchise will foil the will of the people.
2: My father is from Georgia, grew up in Jim Crow. Not long ago, there was a Senate contest pitting a Black Democrat versus a Black Republican. The Black Democrat got elected. But they're still talking about racism, racism, racism. Did I just dream, or did Obama get elected in 2008 and re-elected 2012? Did that really happen? Apparently not. Because after all, racism remains a major problem in America, according to the Democrats. The party of Jim Crow, the party of slavery, the party of Confederacy, the party of the KKK, the party of Dred Scott, the party that destroyed the nuclear intact family, the party that opposes school choice. Need I go on? Let's do this again tomorrow. God bless.
6: What can I say? Mamba out.
7: The mic has been dropped.
8: All across America.
9: That's enough. Put down the mic.
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14: Candidates advancing. I'm Lisa Lacera, Fox News. Results coming in races in South Carolina and Maryland.
15: South Carolina Attorney General Alan Wilson winning the state's GOP gubernatorial runoff, defeating Lieutenant Governor Pamela Evett. Both candidates earned President Trump's endorsement, Wilson locking it in last week. Wilson will take on Democratic State Representative Jermaine Johnson in November's race to replace Republican Governor Henry McMaster, who is term limited. In Maryland, Democratic incumbent Wes Moore winning the party's nomination for governor, defeating longshot Democratic challenger Eric Felber, a physician.
14: Fox's Kristen Goodwin. In New York, State Assemblyman Micah Lasher has won the Democratic nomination for a seat being vacated by his former boss, retiring Congressman Jerry Nadler. He faced a crowded field that included John F. Kennedy's grandson, Jack Schlossberg, as well as Trump critic George Conway. Three allies of New York City Mayor Zoran Mamdani have won the nominations. Congressman Dan Goldman, a two-term incumbent, was beaten by former city comptroller Brad Lander. And Mamdani-backed state assemblywoman Claire Valdez defeated the handpicked successor of retiring Congresswoman Nydia Velazquez. And Daria Lisa Chevalier has won the Democratic nomination for U.S. House in New York's 13th congressional district, defeating Adriana Espaillat. President Trump says that talks with Iran are moving along.
16: The Iran economy has been crushed and their defense industrial base has been damaged so severely that it'll take them many years to rebuild, many, many years. And now we're trying to work out a deal that's fair.
14: The president speaking at a Mack truck facility in Pennsylvania over the weekend. Vice President

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0: If you were a Mainer, would you pull the lever?
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8: 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You know, Linda, it's almost like every day we're going to get a six-gender, God is non-binary, tell Rico dumb thing or dumb things that he has said. And it's like an endless well of insanity. And I can't believe the Democrats are actually putting a lot of hope and money and energy and focus. And somehow they think that this guy, Tellerico, has got a shot in the state of Texas, believing there are six genders, advocating.

0: fighting for the rights of trans men to have access to abortion. Can you explain that to me? I'm having a hard time with that one. I don't. Maybe I didn't pay attention in biology class. I don't know what the six genders are. I don't know why one would advocate for trans men to have access to abortion, but that is what he's done. There is, you know, on top of the welcome mat at the southern border, a vegan campaign that he's running in Texas, on top of everything else. This is a guy that is so out of touch. Now, we've got new clips. We'll play them later. He's saying that he is a Christian that hates Christianity. Now, what Christian would ever say they hate their own religion? I mean, faith, my belief in God, it is central to my life. I know, I said this actually at a dinner party once, and a guy looked at me like I had two heads on. And I said, I feel like I've lived an undeserved life. He was asking me, why do you think you were, you know, that you've been successful in your business? And I said, well, I believe I've been blessed. I think I have an undeserved life. And the guy just started grilling me about, well, did you not work hard? Did you not do this? Did you not do that? I said, yeah, but so did my grandparents that had no money. So, and they all came from Ireland. So did my parents, you know, both of whom grew up poor. But he couldn't believe that I would say, no, I think God blessed every one of you listening to my voice right now, because we live in the greatest country that God ever gave man. And what makes this country so different is the idea that we recognize as a republic that rights are God-given, not government-given, not man-given, and governments are instituted to protect the God-given rights that you were born with. The whole meaning of education is predicated on coming forth from within, meaning that God put talent in every man, woman, and child. I believe that with all of my heart. How does somebody say that they're a Christian that hates Christianity? If you don't like your own faith, why are you a part of that faith? It makes absolutely no sense. And then he takes it a step further and he says, Jesus was a socialist anarchist from ancient Palestine. What the hell is this guy talking about? And the crazy doesn't stop there. I mean, I think people think I might be making this stuff up. I'm not making it up. I mean, you got six gender. God is non-binary. Tallarico. Vegan campaign. Welcome mat at the southern border. All in Texas. He's against drilling. Now, apparently, six gender once said that being a white male limits my imagination about what is possible. I have no earthly idea what the hell he's talking about. Linda, you have any idea what he's talking about? I don't.
1: I do not.
0: I mean, I need somebody to like interpret this guy. His comments on gender, again, six, he's made race-related comments that racism is a virus that white people, including himself, carry and spread through systems, even without overt systems. I just, as a Christian that actually believes in Christianity, think that God created every man, woman, and child on this earth, put talent in every man, woman, and child on this earth, which, by the way, makes me very sad when I have to read stories like we did this weekend. Linda, do you happen to know how many people got shot in the great city of Chicago, Brendan Johnson and J.B. Pritzker State? You know how many people got shot this weekend?
1: I would assume.
0: Take a guess.
1: I would say 40 or 50 at least.
0: 39 shots, six dead. Do you think one Democrat, if I had them on this program today, do you think they could name a single person that was shot and shot and killed? I tend to doubt it.
1: Only if they're an illegal alien. If they're an illegal alien, they're going to know their name and everywhere they are, and they're going to go fight for their family.
0: No, it's actually more about, can they weaponize the death of an innocent person for political purposes and somehow blame Donald Trump for it? I mean, I think that is the more sinister motive of it all. But you got Tallarico, and, you know, apparently reports revealed that he followed thousands of accounts, including adult OnlyFans account. Did you hear that part about him? I didn't know that part. That was new to me. But I mean, who runs a vegan campaign in a cattle state of Texas? You have to be pretty stupid to do that. Now, there's more. In an interview with a self-described quote, again, not my words here. This was put out by the RNC, a self-described trans queer activist theologian. Texas Democrat James Tallarico says he hates Christianity. I always think of myself as a Christian that hates Christianity. What does that mean? You hate your own faith, you hate your own value system, you hate your own religion. The most popular figure in our country, he says, is the socialist anarchist from ancient Palestine. What the hell is this guy talking about? I mean, it makes absolutely zero sense. And this is now the only thing I'm taking out of all of this, and I'm looking at it as a positive, is they've gone so far off the deep end that I mean, can any mainstream or remaining mainstream Democrat, you know, if you're not living in New York City or LA or San Francisco or Chicago or somewhere in New Jersey, anywhere, how does somebody that used to identify with, for example, I'll go to Linda's state of Pennsylvania. I look at Pennsylvania. I look at, you know, Pittsburgh. I look at places like, Philly. I look at, you know, the outer boroughs. Selena Zito knows Pennsylvania better than anybody. I mean, hardworking, blue collar, you know, values oriented Democrats and Republicans, which makes it that purple state. Are they going to relate to the Graham Platners of the world? Are they going to relate to the, you know, James Tallaricos of the world? I just don't see it. And unless I'm missing something, and I was the guy that thought that Jasmine Crockett would be easier to beat. Pretty amazing. Sad story. I don't know if you saw this. New York City coffee shop told a Jewish member of Congress who brought his young daughter by the store to stay away, saying his, quote, AIPAC money was no good there, and smeared him as a fascist who sips genocide juice. Anyway, this is in the East Village in New York. His name is Congressman Dan Goldman. I cannot believe this bigotry exists. Now, I thought they had hate crime laws in New York. Don't they have hate crime laws in that state? Isn't that a hate crime?
1: Yeah, they do, but it's only if you hate anybody. You can't. Jews and Christians don't count.
0: Jews and Christians don't. Is that a new rule?
1: Yeah, that's the underlying theme. We're not too far from the UK these days.
0: Well, I mean, what Linda's referring to is in the UK, I mean, they have hate speech laws. By the way, how does Piers Morgan survive there? I got to ask him that question.
1: He's right in the middle a little bit, Sean. Not for nothing.
0: What's that?
1: He's right in the middle a little bit lately. I don't know if you're seeing all of it. It's not.
0: No, I don't know what's happened to him. Poor Piers. I'm going to have to straighten him out. I always like Piers. He's a fun guy to hang out with. However, I mean, if you ever watch his podcast, and some of them are entertaining, I'll give him a lot of credit, but I mean, he wants a food fight in every single podcast. He wants people at each other's throat in every single podcast. It's funny. And he just loves to stir the pot. Now, I want to update people on the issue of Maine, because Graham Platner can only be replaced on the general election ballot after the primary took place June 9th. He won the nomination. I think he got 72-73% of the vote. And after he wins, he would have to voluntarily withdraw his name on the second Monday in July preceding the general election. Isn't that Monday, this coming Monday? And I think he has to do it by 5 p.m. next Monday. Do I have my dates right there? I think so.
1: You do.
0: Here's what's interesting to me. In spite of all the new revelations regarding him, what's fascinating, I don't think Democrats are even pushing him in the slightest to get out of that race. I don't think they care if he gets out of that race. I don't think they care about the Nazi tattoo. Now, for 11 years, and Donald Trump referenced this, for 11 years, they have been calling Donald Trump a Nazi fascist. lately Gestapo. That was their closing argument in 2024. Now they got a guy with a Nazi tattoo. Then they got a guy that calls people in his own state that he wants these people to vote for him, racist and stupid. The only thing stupid would be if you voted for somebody that is telling you you're racist and stupid. This is a guy we just learned this week that there was a young girl on Reddit on one of the forums that was talking about or contemplating suicide. And I mean, he was so belligerent, almost encouraging, it sounded like to me, a guy that attacks sexual assault victims. This is a guy that, you know, makes excuses for everything. And I'm just going to have a hard time believing that the people of Maine are going to elect somebody that unhinged. I guess it's possible, but, you know, we'll see what happens. Never, you know, put aside the sexually explicit text messages, you know, all these. For example, this is what he said about sexual assault victims. He said, quote, take some responsibility, avoid getting effed up on alcohol, and act like an adult. And then he downplayed military sexual assault reporting challenges. He commonly refers to himself as a communist. He's made taken many shots at police officers, you know, starting with all cops are bastards, homophobic slurs, other crude references. Again, his excuse on the Nazi tattoo is not one that I buy or believe in. And yeah, he's faced some calls to drop out, but the vast majority of Democrats that were telling us that Donald Trump's a Nazi and a fascist and Gestapo, they are unwilling to take him on. They don't want to challenge this guy. I mean, that speaks volumes. That's why I keep saying, and I'm going to focus on this. That's what makes this the most unpredictable midterm ever. I mean, we're forging a new path here. There's never been a major party that has been this radicalized. These are uncharted waters. And I know you're going to hear pessimism in the media and you'll read polls that are probably complete BS. I don't think any of it matters right now. And add to that the Supreme Court decision on racial gerrymandering and Abigail Spanberger's, you know, court decision in the Commonwealth of Virginia. And all of their power grab attempts are going to fail miserably and have failed miserably. So there's going to be a net gain. I think all bets are off. I think a lot of this is going to deal with, okay, how does Iran ultimately play out? One. Number two, do gas prices recover? Average price of barrel of oil today, I was reading $72 a barrel. At its high, it was $126 a barrel. That means very quickly in very short order, you're going to be down to $3.50, $3.25 a gallon of gasoline. That's great for the American people. The president's standing by that, you know, he doesn't have to worry about Iran in terms of time because, you know, there's no way they're building a nuclear weapon in the next 5 or 10 years. So he's going to focus on a lot of other issues in the interim and let this process play out. Which I don't think is a bad strategy, especially if you care at all about the 94 million Iranian people. If their economy gets wiped out, we'll be wiped out with them. But anyway, we'll get to all that. We'll get to your calls as well. Catherine Limbaugh will join us today. Rush's widow is going to be with us. We're looking forward to having her on the program today. Mike Lee will join us. Tommy Tuberville will join us. 800-941-SHAWN. 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
3: Hi, Dr. Huber here with Marty. Marty and I were at the Cigar Festival 2026, and we're here listening to Sean Thompson's show. 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
0: Linda, look what I just found, a nice nugget. So Dan Goldman, congressman, Jewish member of Congress, was told at a coffee shop in New York City that he wasn't welcome and he had to stay away, that his money was no good there, and smeared the guy. And Dan Goldman, look, he's a Democrat. He's a nice guy. And it turns out, according to the Washington Free Beacon, guess who the coffee shop owner that did this is supporting. Take a guess, quick.
1: Chevalier.
0: Graham Plattner.
1: Oh, God.

0: News. I'm Chris DeMeo. President Trump campaigning today at a Mack truck facility in Pennsylvania. He warns if Democrats win back control of Congress,
1: they voted against no tax on overtime, and if they got into office, you will have all of those taxes and all of that money that you're saving, including the big savings on Social Security. It's going to all be terminated. You're going to have to start paying it.
0: Many polls suggest the majority of Americans disapprove of the way the president's handling the economy. Senate Minority Leader Chuck Schumer says Democrats won't agree to reauthorize FISA until Acting National Intelligence Director Bill Pulte is removed from his post.
2: This is all up to the Republicans. As long as Pulte is there, there's not going to be any FISA agreement. It's up to them to get rid of him.
0: President Trump says he won't sign reauthorization of FISA unless Republicans can pass the SAVE Act. 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
1: All right, 25 now till the top of the hour, 800-941-SEAN, if you want to be a part of the program. 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Linda, you're going to be very impressed. So I did a little deeper dive into this coffee shop owner that accused Congressman Dan Goldman. Now, Dan Goldman is a Democrat. I've talked to him. He's actually a nice guy, but he's part of the Democratic radical left, but that's okay. So he goes to a coffee shop and he wants to buy a cup of coffee. And he brought his young daughter to the store with him. I've got more details. And he's told by the owner to stay away because of the group AIPAC, and that their money, that his money is no good there. And they smeared this guy as a fascist who sips, quote, genocide juice. Now, when you look at the story, and it just gets worse and worse as time goes on. Now, excuse me, but we do have laws against discrimination in this country. Anyway, I want to see what happens here. Now, Goldman apparently did an interview, said the ordeal was very sad, a reflection of a sad state of the world right now. And he went on to say that the coffee shop's decision to publicly do this to him on their Instagram account, which included a sneaky picture of Graham after he spent $9.82 at the business, is bizarre, to say the least. And he probably is. I know he has different politics than I do. It's not about that. You know, when do you get to discriminate against anybody going into a store based on race, religion, creed, color? When did that become acceptable? You know, I guess in today's, you know, radicalized Democratic Party, because they're perfectly fine with that. There was a poll out today. By the way, it is primary day in New York City. We'll get to that in a second. And I mean, if you want to see a bunch of absolute radical crazy people, just look at New York City. Half the Democratic voters that are polled in New York City in the 5-borough barometer survey conducted by what's called the Honan Strategy Group, they are all signaling that electing a new generation of younger, more progressive members who will challenge the party establishment is their top priority in this year's closely watched congressional primaries. Now, the big part of me is happy about this, because if they're going to now go all the way in and they're going to get radicalized and they're going for El Sayed and Graham Platner and cisgender and God is non-binary and men and women sports and now hating Israel and institutionalizing discrimination, like in the case of Dan Goldman, I think I'm okay with that. Because that makes this the most unpredictable midterm election cycle I've ever seen in my lifetime. That's why I keep saying these are uncharted waters. Only 63%, according to this poll, of Democratic voters now hold a favorable view of their own party. 35%, more than one in three, have an unfavorable view. And the highest level of discontent gives the Democratic Socialists of America, which is, that's the Mamdani group, literally, and their left-wing allies, an opportunity to knock off more incumbents than we've ever seen before. It's going to be interesting, the results that come in tonight, because Mamdani is going against sitting congressmen and women, and he is endorsing the most radical candidates he can find. There was a really interesting piece called Democrats Party Like It's 1911. And in a way, I see the analogy here. And if I honestly don't see how they get out of the mess that the hole that they're digging from themselves. I mean, what Democrat is going to say to be able to reason with the new Democratic Party? I mean, how do you convince El Sayed in Michigan not to be out campaigning with Hassan Piker, who blamed America for 9/11? You know, how do you convince Democrats that it was a dumb idea to nominate Graham Plattner? How do you rationalize in Texas some, you know, six gender Tellerico and God is non-binary? So all of this now is they have now brought themselves to this radical edge where there's only one Democrat willing to call him out, and that's John Fetterman. But if you look at these voter poll results, I got to tell you something, it's not pretty, because Democratic leaders have presented themselves as the voice of working men and women. But if this, you know, poll of New York City Democrats is any indication, apparently many rank and file voters are no longer buying what their own party is selling. A striking new survey from that I just mentioned to you is many expressing frustration with the old school Democrats, their direction, and their ability to advocate effectively for ordinary Americans. What this means is the full and complete transformation of the Democratic Party is now on its way. And I don't know how you stop it. Who's going to stand up to AOC? Who's going to stand up to Mamdani? You know, what Democrats but for John Fetterman will take on Graham Plattner or El Sayed or Tellerico? It's almost like the Democrats, if they want any bit of power, they're going to have, you know, suck it up and agree with them, because I don't think any of them dare speak out knowing that they will be challenged and probably defeated themselves. Now, Mamdani is saying that a Democrat who once trashed America as an effing disgrace is the perfect candidate for Congress. Well, his perfect candidate also said, "I hate this effing country," and accused U.S. veterans of committing war crimes. As Mamdani now on this primary day continued to push for, you know, all these radical Democrats running for Congress, again, calling the U.S. an effing disgrace. That is now the new radicalized Democratic Party. And I'm going to make a prediction. I think probably Mamdani endorsements in New York City against sitting incumbent Congress people is probably going to be way more effective than many may guess. I'm guessing he wins this. I don't think he's going to beat Goldman, though. I think Goldman will probably win his race. But he's now decided, Mamdani, to get out the vote and to go against established incumbents and put in more radical candidates in his image and likeness. So Mamdani's now putting political clout on the line as these states hold their primary. That's why tonight when the results will start coming in during my show, and I think it's going to get pretty interesting, you know, which way this whole thing unfolds. I think it's going to get very interesting. And what are they offering? But, you know, womb to the tomb, cradle to grave, new Green Deal, radicalism. There is a virulent strain of anti-Semitism among many of these groups, a total disdain of all things Donald Trump and order, a pure embrace of the weaponization of justice. This is going to get very, very interesting, very, very fast. Now, there's some more details to it. You know, there's an article. I don't know if you saw this in the New York Post today, Linda. Did you see this article about the DSA primary, they're calling it?
2: No, I didn't see that today.
1: All right. So what we have here is they call it in the Post. It's an Empire State Red Alert. Democratic Socialists of America are backing 8 candidates in an effort to double their ranks in the state legislature, with one of the crew of an insurance looking, you know, to take down the, you know, some establishment people that are in office. But all of these new radicals, soft on crime, defund, dismantle, no bail, reimagine. I mean, basically Mamdani clones. And then they go through a list of some of these people. This woman, this guy, Conrad Blackburn, running against, an assemblyman in New York, the son of a Democratic leader, longtime Harlem power broker, Keith Wright. Anyway, a public defender has said he wants to go easier on criminals, supports sending convicted rapists, child molesters, and murderers to treatment programs instead of prison. Did you just hear what I said?
2: I did, but you know what makes me really curious about the Democratic Socialists of America is who's funding it all? Where are they getting all the money? Somebody's behind this, because none of them are smart enough to put a nickel together.
1: Even if, like, the client is guilty as effing sin, quote, I still don't think that the punishment meets what happened. Let me repeat what we're saying here. This guy's a public defender. He wants to go easier on criminals and support sending convicted rapists, convicted child molesters, convicted murderers to treatment programs rather than send them to prison. And he's saying, even if the person is guilty as effing sin, I still don't think that the punishment meets what happened. A child molester? Putting him in jail for the rest of his life? That's not appropriate. We'll send him to a treatment center, let him out in a year to do it again, knowing the recidivism rate for such people is through the roof. Then we have another candidate, Christian Celeste Tate, is looking to topple a current assemblyman and another DSA member, defeated 8-term incumbent Martin Dillon back in 2018. This guy told the Jim Olds Liberal Democrat LGBT club that he would champion decriminalization of sex work, because sex work is work. So now, on top of everything wrong with New York, now we're going to legalize prostitution, it sounds like to me. And he also backed reducing prison sentences for convicted criminals, saying our approach to incarceration has not made us safer. I hate to tell you, when you take child molesters, murderers, rapists off the street and you put them in jail, you're more safe and you're more secure. Then they got another candidate that Mamdani's supporting, an attorney running against, again, an incumbent one more time. Apparently had close ties to former Mayor Eric Adams. This guy wants to lighten up on punishment for criminals, saying that, quote, our criminal justice system is built on the false premise that the mass incarceration promotes public safety. What is he talking about? To fix the broken system, we got to remove the model of punishment to one that is rooted in restoration and care. So now we're supposed to give benefits to people that commit these crimes? You have another DSA, Mamdani-supported candidate, that supports the re-election, you know, that replaced Mamdani after he was elected mayor. You have another guy that's facing off against an assemblyman And in this particular case, it's the same argument. It's defund, dismantle, no bail law, steal from the rich, promise things that you'll never be able to fulfill, like free buses and everything else that they're promising. And I think, unless I'm wrong, I think New York has changed so much for the worse, especially since I left 3 years ago. I don't think these people are going to lose. I think
2: not only are they not going to lose, but we don't have an ounce of election integrity to hold anybody accountable. Chevalier is out there saying she uses the American flag as a napkin. I mean, really think about that. This isn't just about the little things. This is about an overarching, complete and utter destruction of all things America towards all things socialism, because not a one of these people together, put them all in a group, lock them in a room. They don't have a brain cell between them. They're all bought and paid for.
1: It is scary. Aren't you so glad you left New York now? Aren't you glad you finally took
2: my advice? No, I'm under Shapiro. He sucks too. They're nuts here, man.
1: But now you're eating red meat, and now you live in a much better state than you were in, being out of New York completely. You're welcome.
2: I don't know if I agree with you.
1: I deserve one. You're welcome.
2: Meh. You're welcome.
1: You know, I've moved so many times in my life. I know for a lot of people, when they move, it's like the most stressful thing in the world. I don't find moving stressful. I don't know why. If you hire a good moving company, and I have one down here, it's called Blue Line Moving. These guys are phenomenal. And whatever you need, these guys are always there. They're just great. But for a lot of people, it's one of the biggest stresses in life. It doesn't have to be that way. And that's why I'm here to tell you, after having been part of, I'd say probably 50 moves of my life, to be blunt, all across this great country, the most important part of moving is finding the right real estate agent. 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
1: All right, when we come back, the latest on the SAVE Act. Also, Catherine Limbaugh, Rush Limbaugh's widow, will join us today for a very special reason. 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
18: More primaries held across the U.S. I'm Sue Guzman, Fox News. Candidates advancing to the November general election and primary contests in Maryland, New York, and South Carolina. Fox's Kristen Goodwin.
19: South Carolina Attorney General Alan Wilson winning the state's GOP gubernatorial runoff, defeating Lieutenant Governor Pamela Evett. Both candidates earned President Trump's endorsement, Wilson locking it in last week. Wilson will take on Democratic State Representative Jermaine Johnson in November's race to replace Republican Governor Henry McMaster, who is term limited. In Maryland, Democratic incumbent Wes Moore winning the party's nomination for governor, defeating longshot Democratic challenger Eric Felber, a physician. Moore is a former Army officer who was first elected governor in 2022. He has sparked speculation he could be a potential 2028 Democratic presidential contender. Kristen Goodwin, Fox News.
18: In New York, a number of candidates backed by Democratic Socialist Mayor Zohra Mamdani have defeated moderate incumbents, including New York City Comptroller Brad Lander and Dara Lisa Avila Chevalier, who beat incumbent and Adriano Espaillat, who was the incumbent. U.S. and Iran sending different messages now about nuclear inspectors entering Iran.
20: Senior Iranian officials deny any agreement has been made to allow international nuclear inspectors into the country, contradicting what President Trump says about ongoing negotiations.
21: They're wrong. They know they're wrong. They told us inside, and we have it down 100% inspections. And if they were right, I'd cancel the meetings right now.
20: The president, speaking with reporters in Pennsylvania, says inspectors will be on the ground in Iran at the appropriate time. During a 60-day negotiating period, the U.S. is waiving sanctions on Iran, allowing oil sales. President Trump also says unfrozen assets for Iran will only be used for food.
18: Fox's Jared Halpern, America's listening to Fox News.
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0: start of this is going to be building power. 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
6: 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It is 800-941-SEAN if you want to be a part of the program. So the president drawing a very, very straight line in the sand and taking on some Republicans in the U.S. Senate. And what he is saying is crystal clear. He says he will not sign the FISA bill unless the SAVE Act gets done. The SAVE Act, voter integrity, proof of citizenship, voter ID. I mean, basic fundamental integrity measures that everybody should want because it brings integrity to the process so people have confidence in the results. Apparently, there's a new Netflix film out and Hillary Clinton still whining about losing in 2016 and talking about what an abomination the Electoral College is. Here is the president saying he

0: won't sign FISA unless the SAVE Act gets done. Listen.
1: It's not a lot. The SAVE America Act. And that can be passed any way they want to pass it, but I'm not going to sign FISA unless it's done. And this was like a rush act. And it was a rush act by the Democrats.
2: So later, that's what being as a leader about. Look, we have to be able to get proof of citizenship when you vote. Otherwise, we don't have elections. We have to be able to get voter ID. So John is a leader, and hopefully he can get the votes.
0: All right, joining us now, Utah Senator Mike Lee, Senator Tommy Tuberville of Alabama. Guys, welcome back, both of you. Senator Lee, let's start with you. I have been frustrated many times throughout this process. Right. To me, it's a no-brainer. I don't know why we can't get that number.
3: Yes, this is frustrating to many, Sean, including me, including many throughout our country who want and expect for us to do something to fix the problem, to make it easy to vote and hard to cheat. Existing law makes it far too easy for people to break the law. That's why we need the Save America Act, which is very simple. It makes it easy to vote and hard to cheat. Specifically, it would require proof of citizenship to register to vote and photo ID to vote in federal elections. Because right now, if you register to vote, as most people do, at a DMV and a form supplied by the federal motor voter law, all you have to do is check a box and sign your name saying, yeah, I'm a U.S. citizen. I'm otherwise entitled legally to vote. And the states are prohibited from doing any follow-up work, even if they have reasons to suspect you might not be a U.S. citizen. That's a problem. That's why we need this law to pass. The American people overwhelmingly support it. I mean, it's hard to find something that unites this many people. We're talking about roughly 3 out of every 4 Americans, Democrat or Republican, who supports it. It's much higher than that among Republican voters, but it nets out to about 3 out of every 4 voters. In this circumstance, it shouldn't be enough for us to just say, well, we don't currently have 60 votes. Yes, we're 10 votes shy of the 60-vote cloture standard, but there are other ways to work through a filibuster, including by debating a bill and making clear that you're going to continue debating it until it has the votes to pass. That was used in the past to pass laws like the Civil Rights Act, and it could be used again. You can't do this every time because it's very time-consuming, but we could and should, in my view, do it here.
0: What is the leadership in the Senate telling you why they won't do that?
3: Well, their assessment is we just don't have the votes. They're correct in that we don't yet have the votes to achieve cloture, but we do have simple...
0: But wait a minute. You mentioned the Civil Rights Act and the Voting Rights Act. How long were those votes kept open before they finally got the votes?
3: In the case of the Civil Rights Act of 1964, it was about 7 weeks that they kept it on the floor of the Senate. It came over from the House of Representatives in March of 1964. They were 30 votes shy of cloture. 30. 3-0. We are 10 votes shy of cloture. And what they did is they made clear, we're going to debate this week in and week out. They made them work through weekends in most circumstances during that time period. And if you want to filibuster this, you're going to have to hold the floor and speak. And what happened was the bill continued to get more popular. Those who were obstructing it through their filibuster were becoming less popular. So eventually what did they do? They negotiated an exit ramp by negotiating some face-saving amendments and some more substantive amendments that allowed them to vote for it, and the thing passed. But had the then Senate Majority Leader Mike Mansfield of Montana, had he not been willing to do the courageous thing and bring this up, showing legislative courage to say, we're going to debate this until it's done, it would never have happened. And that's the kind of, you know, somewhat unusual, but aggressive and necessary posture that I've been advocating for here.
0: Senator Tuberville, let's get your take on this. Where do you see this, and do you have more hope than I've been having?
4: Thanks for having me on, Sean. I don't think we have a lot of hope other than we've got one guy coming over to March. I think I call it the day of reckoning. President Trump's coming to talk to the Senate caucus, and I hope everybody's there, and I hope the ones that are not voting for this will stand up and give him a reason why. And we're having huge problems, even in the South. I know people back in Alabama ask me every day that I go in to the state to campaign or whatever. They ask me, Coach, is my vote going to count? People never asked that before. But after the 2020 election, after now we've known we've lost 6 to 12 states, blue states, that will always be Democrat unless we change the voting rules, we have a huge problem. And so President Trump's got a problem. He says now he won't pass FISA unless it's or sign it unless the Save America Act is on there. And we have the Senate, the House that has 22 members says, we're not voting for anything unless y'all pass the Save America Act. So we're looking down the barrel of a gun here, and we're looking at the future of our country. And Mike, Senator Lee has got the idea. Probably the only way we could do this is to go debate this, what they used to do. But for some reason, we can't get them to put it on the floor. And I'd be willing to go out there and stay with him weeks and weeks and weeks, because this is the one bill that can save our country, because we have to have fair voting, because right now we know we don't in at least a dozen states in the country.
0: How ironic, Senator Lee, that this, I think it's on Netflix, that Hillary is complaining. First of all, she's whining about the Electoral College, but she has bitterly complained about her election loss, never has gotten over that Donald Trump beat her in 2016. So it's ironic that she's out there criticizing our electoral system. Both Republicans and Democrats have questioned integrity in our election system. Both have complained bitterly, Republicans and Democrats. Stacey Abrams comes to mind. We know of many instances. So my question is, if all we're asking for here is proof of citizenship, voter ID, signature verification, chain of custody controls, and limited mail-in voting, which I think we should have. You make exceptions for the infirm, for the elderly, for the military. But the minute that those ballots hit the precinct, I think they should be under camera the whole time. Updated voter rolls, partisan observers from any party that's on the ballot watching the voting all day and then the vote counting all night. I prefer paper ballots. I think there's a reason a lot of European countries went back to paper ballots. I think we should do the same. Why would anybody be against that? Because at the end of the day, both Republicans and Democrats would then believe in the integrity of the system and then have confidence in the results. And win or lose, it's going to be very straightforward, and there's not going to be a lot of conflict after.
3: No, I agree with you completely, Sean. Look, the point is, these are common sense measures that most Americans look at and say, yeah, that should already be the law. We should have that. And it's particularly clear with regard to the House passed version of the Save America Act. The actual Save America Act itself is very simple. It covers just two elements, proof of citizenship and voter ID in order to vote. That's the one that has simple majority support within the Senate. We need to do that. And as far as the reasons why someone could be against that very simple piece of legislation that passed the House of Representatives multiple times and that has simple majority support in the Senate, there is no legitimate reason to oppose it. Having authored this bill and having fielded questions on this for many months intensively this year and for the last 2 years leading up to it, I can tell you I've never encountered a legitimate argument against it. So those arguments against the bill on the merits really, I think, amount to advocacy for the status quo. And we know that the status quo leaves us untenably vulnerable to manipulation, to voter fraud. Hillary Clinton, of all people, should be clamoring for this if she, in fact, believes that the 2016 election was somehow tampered with, a view that I do not share. But she talked incessantly for years about foreign election interference in connection with that. You know where foreign election interference is at its high point in America right now? With this, with the ability to send swarms of people into this country who have no business voting because they're not U.S. citizens. Some of them are illegal aliens. Some of them are non-citizens. Either way, it's illegal for them to vote in federal elections, but we've made it way too easy. That's foreign interference with U.S. elections, and we should not tolerate it.
0: Tommy Tuberville, Senator, answer this question. How does the state of California justify mailing a ballot to everybody that lives in that state, knowing a pretty significant portion of that population is not in the country legally?
4: John, California, it's in their DNA now to lie, cheat, and steal. There's no doubt about that. And there's, as I said earlier, there's probably 10 to 12 states that have the same mantra. So that's the reason we need this. We need to get into the election process. Now, I will tell you this. I've heard, and Senator Lee will tell you this. We hear this from some of our senator colleagues in the Republican side that they do not want the federal government to get involved in state elections. The problem is our country is not the same as it was 10, 15 years ago because the crazies have taken over and they break rules and they know it's against the law, but they know they're not going to go to jail. And so that's the reason that we need to get involved now. Now, I'm totally against federal government in anything. Look, we ruined the healthcare system. We ruined all kinds of things that we get involved in. But this is something, if we don't get involved in it, we're going to lose any kind of control that we have, and the future of this country is at stake.
0: What is the leadership telling you? What is John Thune telling you? I'm sure Senator Lee, you've spoken to him.
3: Of course. On more occasions than I can possibly count over the last many months, I have. Now, I'll tell you what he has said publicly and privately, which is, you know, this is great. I support it. I'm a co-sponsor of it, and all that's true. But then he says, but we don't have the votes. Now, not having the votes is a little bit different than saying we don't have enough votes at the moment for cloture. The fact that we are not yet there with regard to the cloture vote doesn't mean that there aren't other ways we could break through the filibuster. It doesn't mean that there's not a legitimate reason to get on the bill and to try to debate it, subject it to amendments and floor discussion. And the prolonged debate, like with the bill that I described earlier in this interview, Sean, does have a way of focusing the attention of voters and focusing the attention of individual senators. And sometimes what seems like an easy no vote or an easy signal to send in advance of a cloture vote, I will oppose cloture on that bill. Sometimes that turns out not to be so insurmountable after all, when they realize they're going to have to sustain that debate for many weeks, taking a position that is untenable, taking a position that's increasingly unpopular with the American people, saying, in essence, I don't care if we've made it too easy to cheat in our elections. I'm not allowing this reasonable reform. That's why I think this merits the unusual step. Normally, when we see there are not 60 votes, that is in many instances a deterrent from taking something up, or at least on a prolonged basis. This is an unusual circumstance where we need to have prolonged debate. That's the only way that we'll have a shot here, and that's what we're calling for.
0: Well, the president addressed it today when he was in Pennsylvania, addressing John Thune, saying we don't have the votes for the Save America Act. And the president said, be a leader and get them. That's what being a leader is about. We have to get proof of citizenship. Otherwise, we don't have elections. We have to get voter ID. John is a leader. Hopefully, he can get the votes. We have to pass it. Coach, you want to respond to that?
4: Well, I've said this all along that, you know, there should be pressure put on people for certain situations, and this is one of them. And if you want to be a leader, fine. But once you're a leader, you also got to lead. You got to take the bull by the horns, and you got to do what's for the American people. And the thing that I see in most of the states that we represent as Republicans, conservative Republicans, they want the Save America Act passed. Even some of the ones that some of the senators voted against, their state voted for President Trump. And so there needs to be people that pressure needs to be put on. I don't know whether it will help in the long run. You know, we barely passed the big, beautiful bill at 4 a.m, finally getting one more senator to vote on it to get to 51. We had people vote against that. And so this is going to be hard to get done. But again, it all goes back to leadership. You know, don't ask for what you don't want. At the end of the day,
0: by the way, Coach, I think this is probably part of the reason the bureaucracy that you'd rather be governor. I'm just guessing. But I appreciate both of you. Coach Tommy Tuberville, thank you. Mike Lee, thank you. I wish I had more time, guys. Keep up the good work. Keep us updated on this.
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to celebrate 250 years of independence. And as such, we are reminded that freedom is such a blessing. We take for granted so often, but also a responsibility. And this is where Ronald Reagan nailed it when he said, freedom is but one generation away from extinction. And great countries have to fight and defend those liberties every single day. And that's kind of where America, Israel have a shared common bond, rooted in faith and freedom and democracy and the belief that every person is created by God with dignity and purpose. And, you know, we see, you know, how tenuous things are in the Middle East and have been now for a long time. And we are very grateful for our partnership with the International Fellowship of Christians and Jews. Unfortunately, Israel being hit by Iran, densely populated areas and their proxies. And there is a humanitarian crisis going on at this moment. But the IFCJ is on the ground. They're providing food and water and medicines and housing. And they even have mobile medical clinics for the elderly that can't get to a hospital. Whatever you can do to help them in this hour of need as they fight for their very survival is greatly appreciated. Anyway, they set up a website. They'll send anybody for free their U.S.-Israeli flag pin to stand in solidarity against radical Islamists. Anyway, go to flagpinifcj.org. That's flagpinifcj.org today.

0: News. I'm Sue Guzman. The Senate passing a war powers resolution to block military action in Iran as negotiations on a permanent peace plan continue. House Minority Leader Hakeem Jeffries says Americans shouldn't pay the price.
1: The bottom line is that we shouldn't spend another dime of taxpayer dollars on Operation Epic Failure.
0: And lawmakers approved the bill 50-48. President Trump travels to Capitol Hill tomorrow for a strategy session with lawmakers.
2: The president will join Senate Republicans amid his push for passage of the Save America Act, the new voter ID legislation that would also put restrictions on transgender athletes in female sports and transgender surgeries for minors. But previous efforts to approve the measure have fallen far short in the Senate.
0: Fox's Jared Halpern. 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
1: All right, 25 now till the top of the hour, 800-941-SEAN, our number if you want to be a part of the program. 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All right, let's go to Chris. He's in New York. Chris, how you doing? Good to talk to you. What's going on?
2: I'm good, thanks. Are you missing New York at all yet?
1: No. Do you want me to be honest? Or do you want me to lie? I miss some of my friends, but the good news is, especially during the wintertime, all of my friends come down here and I get to see them anyway.
2: Okay. Well, all right. Good. Listen, what I called for. Okay. We're running out of time with the election coming in November. Ilhan Omar, she's a member of Congress now. She's in our government, and she got there based on potential fraud. Like she lied about there's immigration fraud. There's the possibility that she's involved in Minnesota with the healthcare money that was stolen. What are we waiting for to go after, just to come out definitively and say, yes, she married her brother. No, she didn't marry her brother. No, she didn't make any money off of the fraud, the Medicare fraud. What are we waiting for? We're running out of time. We can't do it in December. I think we're going to lose the midterms, but that doesn't matter what I think. What are we waiting for?
1: By the way, I'm going to encourage you, do not give up on the midterms.
2: I'm not.
1: These are uncharted waters. I'm just throwing that out there. The answer to your question is, I think we deserve answers. I'm not sure why it's taken so long to get them. I'm not sure how you can go from, you know, $10,000 or $30,000 in net worth. It balloons up in a year and a half to 30 million, and now we're back down to 200. Makes no sense to anybody. And so far, I don't think the questions have been probative enough to satisfy me and the questions I have, and then obviously you either. The answer is, I don't know what's taking so long. It's frustrating. I think we deserve answers, and hopefully they'll be forthcoming.
2: If it gets to October, November, nothing's going to happen to her. Nothing. I mean, she's in our government based on fraud if she married her brother. Therefore, everything, she's making rules that we have to live by, laws that we have to live by. This is such an obvious thing. Either prove that she's legitimate or prove that she's illegitimate. We don't have time to wait.
1: I agree. But it's just, I agree. I agree completely. You know, you're actually inspiring me. I think I'm going to make some phone calls. I'm going to see what the status of this is, because I think every American needs to know. And we certainly need to know before midterm. And if there's been a cover-up of any time, at any point, I would imagine we'll get to the bottom of that, too.
2: But I would think...
1: Anyway, Chris, good call, man. Hang in there. I'm going to try and get answers for you, okay?
2: Take care, buddy. Bye-bye.
1: All right, appreciate it. Richard, Oklahoma, next, Sean Hannity Show. What's up, Richard? How are you? Glad you called, sir.
3: How you doing, Sean? Good to talk to you. I just had a brief question regarding this prime minister situation. On one hand, I hear that the king can select a new prime minister during these times. I also heard maybe the Labor Party can select a new one. Just how is their process? How does it work over there? Do they have a vice that might step?
1: Well, it's a parliamentary system. It's very different than what we have. A lot of countries have this system, and you have main parties. You have, you know, a Labor Party, a Liberal Party, you have a Conservative Party, and then you got the Reform Party. That's Nigel Farage. I would say going into any new election, in light of all that has gone on in Great Britain, there seems to be some awareness now, and maybe it was that incident in Ireland that happened, and people now understanding they shouldn't have Sharia courts inside of Great Britain. Their economy's not been doing well. They've lost their moral clarity. They have surrendered on national security issues. They have adopted radical socialism, climate alarmism. And the worst thing they've done is they've had unfettered, illegal immigration without assimilation, as evidenced by nearly 100 Sharia courts. And in other parts of Europe, the continent, they have no-go zones. And there has been a fear among politicians as this population has grown. They don't want to alienate them. To me, the only person that I see on the horizon that might be Trumpian and might be able to give a shot at fixing this would be Nigel Farage. That's the only one I see.
3: Agree. Yes, sir. Do you think he has a pretty good shot of getting in there as prime minister?
1: I actually do. As a matter of fact, Linda, give Nigel a call. I'd love to put him on the air. Absolutely.
4: You got it, boss.
1: Oh, thanks, boss.
3: That's all I have. Y'all are off.
1: Richard in Oklahoma, all you have to do, ask and you will receive. Seek and you will find. Knock and the door shall be open. We're just following the words of our Lord and Savior. Appreciate it, Richard. Thanks, man. 800-941-SHAWN, our number. All right, let's go to Tony in Florida, my free state. What's up, Tony? How are you?
5: I'm fine, thank you. And how are you doing?
1: Thank God. All's good. What's going on?
5: Hey, so I was wondering, and just a thought, is there any avenue for the victims or family members of victims that were killed or raped or injured by illegal aliens? Can they pursue any sort of civil charges in court against the officials, like the governors, the mayors, or judges that refuse to enforce those deportation laws or orders of deportation? And the reason for this thought is because, especially here in Florida, if two people commit a crime and one of them kills a victim, the other one is also charged with a murder, even though they did not commit, shoot the person or kill him. So wouldn't there be some sort of liability for them not enforcing the law? That's my thought.
1: Well, should there be liability? Yes. Should there be culpability? Yes. Accountability? Yes. Is there? Usually, no. You know, I've said this many, many times before, but, you know, by granting sanctuary city and state status and using taxpayer money for people that didn't respect our laws and borders and sovereignty, we are aiding and abetting in the law breaking. I have brought this up with one top ranking official after another, and they don't think that they can do much about it. However, I can tell you this, Tony, if you go down to the border and you were to pick up an illegal immigrant and you were to drive them anywhere in the country, I can pretty much assure you, if you got caught, you would be arrested and prosecuted for human trafficking among and aiding and abetting and lawbreaking. So explain that double standard to me.
5: Civil charges, not the government going after government, but, you know, the victims or the family victims, you know, civilly charge those people. Just asking.
1: I mean, think about this. You don't think Lake and Riley's family deserves compensation, or Jocelyn Nungary, or, you know, Rachel Morin, the mother of five? I mean, they all do.
5: Absolutely.
1: And the problem is there's thousands of them, and the problem is they become forgotten, and Democrats won't even ever mention their names. I pointed this out in the beginning. This is why I keep saying, keep hope and optimism alive. These are uncharted waters for a midterm election because the Democratic Party is so radical left. And in that sense, all of this now they will have to defend. They're going to have to defend Graham Plattner. They're going to have to defend El Sayed. They're going to have to defend Mamdani. They're going to have to defend, you know, six gender, God is non-binary, Tallarico. They're going to have to defend you know, Mamdani and all his radicals on the ballot today in New York City, and the Squad and AOC, and then the silent Democrats that are complicit in their silence and basically putting their seal of approval on it. So, you know, this is the biggest choice election we've ever had. And there's never been a midterm that I can think of, or even an election that I can think of, where one party has gone that far over to a radical agenda, as we're witnessing now, with a complete seal of approval, willingness, utter silence from the rest of the party, even with the guy with the Nazi tattoo. So, you know, they're putting us in a game that we normally would be way behind on. And so I'm cautiously optimistic. I don't have a crystal ball. The only way we're going to win this midterm election is if all of you in this audience pledge in your heart, mind, and soul that it's important to you and you're going to get out and vote.
5: Yeah, I'm just surprised that there's no law firms that have taken up that cause civilly. That's all. You know,
1: There are firms that have been. We've had some of them on the air. As these cases advance through the courts, we will update you. I promise that part, okay?
5: Sure. Well, thank you for having me. I appreciate it.
1: All right, Tony. God bless you. I appreciate you. Joe, New Jersey. Joe, how are you? Glad you called.
4: Good afternoon, sir. It's an honor.
1: Honor is all mine.
4: If you ask, you shall receive. I have a very big ask of you. Could we?
1: Yes, sir.
4: Please. I honestly think the Republicans are being lied to when it comes to Puerto Rico and then becoming a state. I always hear that's the big concern. D.C. is going to be a state. Puerto Rico is going to be a state. I agree. D.C. will be all Democrat. But I think Puerto Rico is getting, it's fake news. I do not think that they are a guinea, that they are going to go Democrat. I just don't think they are. I think they think that might have happened many years ago. But with all that's happened in Argentina from 23, Latin America is getting freer by the day. Cuba's on deck. It seems like the whole Hispanic community is changing. Their mindset is changing. I don't think they're getting a fair shot. And as far as I'm concerned, I believe they're good people. If they got the resources and the opportunities and the support from the United States, the president in charge is going to be the one that they're grateful for. And I think the Democrats know that. And I really think they don't want us to make Puerto Rico a state.
1: Listen, this is what they're saying. They're saying the quiet part out loud. They're saying they want to pack the courts. They don't want any integrity measures in elections. They're saying that part out loud. They're saying that they want D.C. and Puerto Rico statehood. I don't think they'd be pushing for it, at least if in their own minds they didn't think it would benefit them. The fact is, I think all political norms, if Democrats ever get back in power, will be eviscerated. And what they really want is power in perpetuity. Remember, all socialism is Democrats doing a simple mathematical equation. And they're looking at, oh, there are all these rich people, but there are many more people that are not wealthy. You elect us, you empower us, we'll take their money, we'll give it to you, we'll make lofty promises we'll never be able to fulfill, and now you will be dependent on us. That is what it is. And that is a prescription for unfulfilled promises and more poverty and a loss of freedom. And that's why we need our generations coming up to understand the profound nature of freedom and individual responsibility. All right, quick break, right back to our phones. 800-941-SHAWN, our number. You want to be a part of the program as we continue.
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0: 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Mary, Nevada. Mary, we have about a minute. It's all yours.
1: Hey, thank you, Sean. Hey, I had a comment. You were talking about Ronald Reagan yesterday saying we're one generation away from losing what we've built in America, and they're working very hard on accomplishing that by, first of all, dumbing down our children where American history is completely lost. Also, you have to bring in, since you can't deport Americans out of the country, you need to saturate them with people who are glad to have income from the government, a house over their head, and a cell phone, along with a streaming service, and that's it. How do you do that? You get illegal immigrants to flood the country, and you create a society that is 100% happy to be relying on the government, and that's what they were starting to do. The only thing left now is the re-education of our children for American government and history, and getting rid of our centralized schools being managed by the government.
0: Because I'm on the clock, I'm going to give you two quick things. One, under Ronald Reagan, they had a landmark study, A Nation at Risk. They concluded what has happened to our country's educational system, were it done by an outside entity or force, would be tantamount to an act of war. We pay more per capita per student than any industrialized country with the worst results. You can't make it any worse. For all those people that think they want to believe in the false security of socialism, statism, redistributionism, communism, whatever you want to call it, that is its history. It always fails, as evidenced by Obamacare, a bankrupt system in Social Security, and Medicare, broken schools, and everything in between. So you just hit the nail on the head, to be honest. That's the battle we are fighting right now for the heart and soul of the country. All right, listen, everyone needs a personal safety security strategy. Now, there are instances where only one option is going to do. If somebody wants to kill you, kill your family, that would be the lethal option. According to the FBI, latest year they gave out statistics, 2022, that is less than 0.01% of all altercations. Now, this is where the new technology that has now been adopted by over 500 government agencies, police departments, and private security firms come in. 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
5: The votes are cast. I'm Chris DeMeo, Fox News. Several candidates have officially advanced to the November general election following Tuesday's primary contests. Fox's Kristen Goodwin has more.
6: South Carolina Attorney General Alan Wilson winning the state's GOP gubernatorial runoff, defeating Lieutenant Governor Pamela Evett. Both candidates earned President Trump's endorsement, Wilson locking it in last week. Wilson will take on Democratic State Representative Jermaine Johnson in November's race to replace Republican Governor Henry McMaster, who is term limited. In Maryland, Democratic incumbent Wes Moore winning the party's nomination for governor, defeating longshot Democratic challenger Eric Felber, a physician. Moore is a former Army officer who was first elected governor in 2022. He has sparked speculation he could be a potential 2028 Democratic presidential contender. Kristen Goodwin, Fox News.
5: Democratic socialists with big primary wins in New York. Brad Lander won in New York's 3rd Congressional District. Claire Valdez took the nomination in New York's 7th District. Both were endorsed by Democratic socialist New York Mayor Zoran Mamdani. President Trump rallied voters on Tuesday at a Mack truck facility in Pennsylvania. He praised what he calls a manufacturing revival under his leadership.
7: Right now, we have more factories being built, and I mean car factories, AI factories, factories of every type that we've ever had in the history of our country by 3 times.
5: Democrats have widely criticized President Trump's manufacturing and trade policies. Democrats argue his aggressive tariffs and trade wars are harming American workers. The U.S. hitting Cuban state companies with new sanctions that some analysts say could spook foreign investors and deepen a severe economic crisis. Secretary of State Marco Rubio said the sanctions target 5 Cuban entities, including 3 linked business conglomerates run by Cuba's Revolutionary Armed Forces. 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

0: start of this is going to be building power. 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

All right, that is music that any talk radio lover recognizes instantaneously. That, of course, the intro music to the Rush Limbaugh Show. It's very hard for me personally and for all of us in this business to fully accurately describe the path that this man forged for all of us that give opinions, especially conservative opinions, either on radio or TV, pretty much anywhere. He was the pioneer in every sense of the word. And I remember, I'll never forget the day that Rush announced that he was sick and he had stage 4 advanced lung cancer. I remember tearing up at the time on the phone with Mark Levin. And when you hear that, you kind of know he's in for a really rough ride. And I think one of the greatest moments is seeing him get the Medal of Freedom from President Trump, which was phenomenal and well-deserved. I can't believe it's been 5 years since Rush has not been on the airwaves. And I remember Mary Matlin once said something about Rush. It was during the Clinton years. She said, "I don't know how we ever would have survived without listening to Rush every day." And she was right. And when Rush did pass away, you know, I said at the time, nobody can fill this void. It's impossible. There's no, you know, he,

0: is the true original. I know what he would want us to do, which is to keep fighting. I know that was his heart and his passion. In the last year of his life, we learned a lot about Rush. We learned what his bucket list was. And his bucket list was to go through chemo hell. They half kill you to save you or extend your life and just get well enough so he can get back behind the golden EIB microphone and be on the air and be with all the people that he enjoyed being with every day, which I think spoke volumes about him. He's missed to this very day. And, you know, we all have to up our game, but we can never fill the void that he left us. It is, there are moments, you know, you just would love to hear Rush's take on what's going on, what he thinks of this crazy radicalized Democratic Party, et cetera. He will forever be missed. And all of us in this industry, and I say this many times, we owe him a debt of gratitude. He forged that path. And I can tell you, watching it up close, it was not always easy for him. It was hard. He had to forge a path with a lot of resistance and a lot of hate and a lot of people that wanted to destroy him every step of the way. The reason I'm talking about Rush, and his name has been coming up on this program for the last month. And I'm so glad that people remember and talk about him and remind us about him. But it is the 250th birthday of our great country. And Catherine Limbaugh, who will join us in a second, Rush's widow, and they have now relaunched the very popular number one New York Times best-selling Adventure of Rush Revere series. I mean, this thing like blew everything off the charts in terms of the books. But before we get to Catherine, let's play a little of Rush.
1: So I said, really, it's interesting that you say that. I said, you know what happened in Philadelphia in 1776 was a miracle. Divine inspiration had to have been there. Any standard you want to measure, the United States of America has been the greatest collection, population of human beings in the history of the world.
2: The founding of this country from the Declaration all the way through the Constitution and the Convention, it's a miracle of American exceptionalism is that we are the first country to enshrine in law via our founding documents that the individual has rights and liberties that cannot be taken away from them, especially by government. But there is and always has been an American dream, and the dream is possible. The dream can become real. We understand the great opportunity we all have as Americans. We wish for all to achieve the American dream. We wish all who want to apply themselves to whatever pursuit of happiness or excellence they desire.
0: Joining us now, Catherine Limbaugh, Rush's widow. First of all, it's an honor to talk to you and have you on the program again. And I can't even wrap my mind around the fact that it's been 5 years already.
3: I know. Hi, Sean. It's great to talk to you again, too. You know, I just heard that intro music, and it brought me right back to hearing him every day. And I know many people feel the same way. It's incredible that it has been 5 years. Sometimes it feels like it's many more, and sometimes it feels like just yesterday. And hearing that intro music, it feels like just yesterday.
0: You know, he really tapped into something that is so deep and so profound and so fundamental that as we now battle, this is a political battle I would love Rush's take on, because we've never had a Democratic Party that's radicalized, but it was radical. It was a miracle that this whole notion, this republic is founded on this principle that rights come from God, not from government, not from men, and American exceptionalism, which he always pushed so hard.
3: Absolutely. Absolutely. I know Rush would think what's going on right now is a bit crazy, to say the least.
0: I think so.
3: Where I am right now. But, you know, he would also be equally happy to see the revival of the American pride and spirit under Trump. I'm watching some of the World Cup games and just hearing them sing the national anthem proudly and stand up for the anthem and look at the flag with admiration. You know, I think he would be equally happy to see that part coming back under Trump.
0: Well, I think, look, it's so important. You know, Catherine, one of the things that does concern me is indoctrination of kids in school. You know, the funny thing is, remember when people would call Rush's show and they described themselves as like Rush babies? They'd be driving around with grandma, grandpa, mom, dad, and they listened to Rush, and they then became fans of Rush also. I think this mantle has passed on. And one of the big legacies is the project you both worked on together, which is, you know, the adventures of the Rush Revere series, which went on to be a huge number one New York Times bestseller. And how appropriate to re-release it in this 250th anniversary year.
3: Yes, absolutely. Rush wrote these books because he felt that there was a real void out there. He saw what was happening in schools across the country, and he said, what can I do? What can I do beyond the radio to reach younger people? So he set out on this mission to write one New York Times bestselling book and ended up writing five. And the reason for it, I believe, is that the books are truly engaging and fun, just like Rush was on the radio. They have humor. They have incredible history. They're accurate. They're patriotic. But also they have that element of fun, which is what Rush brought to the radio as well. He made everyone laugh while explaining the most complex topics going on in the country. But these books were such a passion for him that we thought, what better way to honor Rush, but also honor the country in the 250th celebration of the most miraculous country on earth. So that's what we're doing. And Rush started these books some years ago, but he wrote all five, and he brought them to life in talking a lot about them on the radio. But also he recorded the audio version. So there's audio version as well as the hardcover books.
0: Well, which is, I think is great. By the way, we're putting a link on Hannity.com. We will, obviously people can get it at Amazon.com as it's being re-released. Is it going to be in bookstores, Catherine?
3: It should be, yes. It should be in all locations where you normally shop for books. And we'll hopefully be able to give a large donation to the Marine Corps Law Enforcement Foundation, which is an organization we absolutely love. We love our United States military. Rush was a part of the Marine Corps Law Enforcement Foundation. I am now. So he wanted to be sure that we always support our military, and this is one of our ways of doing it. So in honoring Rush and honoring the country, we're also supporting the Marine Corps Law Enforcement Foundation by bringing these books back. But, you know, we heard from so many young people across the country, some of the Rush babies, as well as grandparents and parents, who said for the first time they're hearing their young people love reading and they love American history. And I think it's because Rush, as the substitute American history teacher, the main character of the book, he takes young readers right back to that important time in history. So they get to be on the Mayflower. They get to be at the American Revolution. They get to hear why the Star Spangled Banner means so much to all of us. So that was important to Rush, to not only have young people memorize facts and ultimately be bored for an upcoming test like he was in school, but really for them to understand how miraculous our country is, why our founding was so incredible. And he felt if they were there up close, in person, talking to George Washington, talking to Ben Franklin, they would have a much better understanding as to why we're such an incredible country.
0: Catherine, take us back to the State of the Union, and Rush was presented the Medal of Freedom. What that meant to him, what that meant to you.
3: Oh, my goodness. I love this story so much because Rush had just come clean to the entire world that he had lung cancer, and he was so worried about doing that. Ended up doing it. We went to Boston, and he thought that was it. He was now going to concentrate on the surgery that he had upcoming there in Boston. The phone rang that morning as he was sitting there having a cup of coffee in Boston, and of course, it was the President of the United States who said, Rush, what are you doing? Rush said, well, I'm sitting here getting ready for a surgery. And President Trump said, well, can we make it to Washington in a couple of hours? Rush hadn't brought anything with him besides what he was wearing to the hospital. So he, of course, said he needed to be there. President Trump, being President Trump, is very persuasive. So we pushed back the surgery and so thrilled that we did. It was an absolute moment in Rush's life that he spoke about always that year. He was so incredibly proud. He was honored. It meant everything that President Trump would recognize him there of all places. He absolutely loved that half the crowd wasn't too thrilled with within the Capitol. But
0: that, by the way, that was Rush. you could sum Rush up that way, with talent on loan from God. And by the way, it's such a humble statement. You know, any talent I have comes from God. And you know, yes. Liberals would bubble and fizz like Alka-Seltzer and water. I actually have the audio of that moment, Captain. If it's okay with you, I'd like to play it.
3: Of course. Yes, please.
4: And Rush, in recognition of all that you have done for our nation, the millions of people a day that you speak to and that you inspire, and all of the incredible work that you have done for charity, I am proud to announce tonight that you will be receiving our country's highest civilian honor, the Presidential Medal of Freedom.
0: How well deserved. Catherine, if people want to get the relaunch now, and I strongly recommend everyone get it if you have young children. It was the number one best-selling Adventures of Rush Revere series. It's, we'll put a link on Hannity.com. There's one on Amazon.com. Bookstores everywhere, Catherine?
3: Yes, they should be everywhere that normally you shop for books.
0: Normally, unless, of course, they still have antipathy towards Rush after all these years. However, his audience, the people that loved him, including me, will find it. God bless you, Catherine, all that you're doing to keep this great patriot in the forefront of Americans' minds is critical. We really are grateful for you coming on the program, and hopefully we can all catch up soon.
3: Well, thank you so much, Sean. And I know Rush would joke and say you might need to look near the detergent in the book.
0: He did have a wicked sense of humor. There's no doubt about it. 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
0: All right, quick break. Right back. 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

0: Fox News, I'm Chris DeMeo. The Senate approves a war powers resolution to block U.S. military action in Iran.
1: This war is disgusting, and we hate it, and it should be ended immediately.
0: Senate Minority Leader Chuck Schumer, it's the 10th time the Senate has tried to advance a war powers resolution, but this time more Republicans voted for the bill, expressing concerns about the war and the deal the president struck with Iran. President Trump, visiting a Mack Trucks facility in Macungie, Pennsylvania today, he says the administration's tariff policies are revitalizing manufacturing and bringing factories back.
2: All American roads will be filled with American trucks very shortly. Very few people are able to compete with us anymore. They used to rip us off. It was like we were a bunch of babies.
0: Democrats say the president hasn't done enough to fight inflation and make the country more affordable for working families. 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
1: All right, 25 now till the top of the hour. 800-941-SEAN if you want to be a part of the program. We hold these truths to be self-evident. You know the opening words. When is the last time you may have read the entire founding document known as the Declaration of Independence? Now, maybe you have. Have your kids read it? They go to a public school. What are the odds of that? Have your friends read it? So we have now partnered, proud partnership with Americans for Prosperity. And what they are doing this July 4th is they are asking every American to do exactly that through what they call the Declaration Project. Now, the Declaration of Independence does remind us that every person has inherent dignity, that our rights come from God, not from government. They're inalienable, and that the government exists to secure liberty, not control your life. No cradle to grave. Anyway, these are not old ideas. It is the foundation of our great country, which I believe is the greatest country God gave man. And that's why these principles are worth reading aloud. So with Americans for Prosperity, we are hoping this Independence Day that you will gather your friends, your family, your neighbors, your kids, and read the Declaration together. You can do it at a picnic. You can do it at a beach. You can do it before the fireworks. You can do it in the morning, whenever you have time. And, you know, share what one principle means the most to you. I'll tell you the one that means the most to me. It's that rights come from God, not from government. And they govern at the consent of the governed. I'm not sure people really understand that. You know, that these are God-given rights, and the natural state of mankind is to be free. Anyway, when we read the words declared and declare our freedom, we reconnect with what it means to be citizens of a self-governing republic. 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
1: You know, Linda, just when you think that six-gender, God is non-binary, Tallarico, welcome out at the border, Tallarico. Maybe my favorite of all, though, is him advocating for abortion rights for trans men. Am I missing something? Did I miss some big scientific report that biological men can carry children? Did I miss that? Because if I did, I need to apologize to this audience.
3: I'm pretty sure that Tallarico's physician is Fauci. So if we're, you know, grading on a scale, I think it's all relative.
1: Okay. So, yeah, and you don't know what the other four genders are because he believes there are six.
3: I told you I knew all six.
1: Okay, go. I don't remember.
3: Female, male, guy, gal, girl, boy. You sum it up.
1: Okay. You're repeating the same thing.
3: Yeah, because it is the same thing. It's woman or man, and that's it. And anything else is some sort of strange.
1: You can't name this. You cannot name the six. You can name two.
3: Have you heard of the word facetious? It's a great. It's going to catch on. I know it for sure.
1: All right. Well, I mean, it's like a gift that keeps on giving. El Sayed, Graham Platner, and six gender Tallarico. A new clip. By the way, this is not that old. This is 2021, and he actually says he's a Christian that hates Christianity. Explain this to me. Let's play it.
4: Yeah, and that's, you know, I always think of myself as a Christian who hates Christianity,
5: yep.
4: Right? And like, I always get drawn back into it.
1: I always get drawn back into it. I'm a Christian that hates Christianity. I am a Christian because I find it sustaining in my life in good times and in bad. It is the most important thing in my life. Faith should be the most important thing, I think, in most people's lives. We are mind, body, and spirit. But, you know, where this guy is coming from, I don't know. I mean, advocating for the rights of trans men to have access to abortion when I didn't know the trans men can have babies. He goes on. We got another clip. He says Jesus was a socialist anarchist from ancient Palestine. Listen to this.
4: It's very strange every time I think about it that the most popular figure in our country, particularly on the conservative right, is this, socialist anarchist from ancient Palestine.
1: This is the gift that keeps on giving. And Democrats, for some reason, have put Texas on their target list of states that they are going to target to beat and win a Senate seat and pick up a Senate seat. There's no way this guy's winning in Texas. No way. I don't see it under any circumstances. I mean, this guy is just nuts. He's absolutely insane. By the way, I think Linda is, I think he may be Linda's favorite candidate. What do you think?
3: Tallarico?
1: Yeah.
3: Why is he my favorite?
1: I don't know. I mean, now that we know Tallarico and we've been vetting him, remember, I wanted Jasmine Crockett to win. I thought Jasmine would be much easier to beat. Jasmine seems like a moderate compared to this guy.
5: My question is, would Linda invite him to be part of Lindatarianism with his
1: Ethan. Oh, no. Ethan, no. We're not going back to Lindatarianism. We're not going there. No, thank you. Never again.
3: Well, you know, Ethan was the creator of that, by the way.
1: Yeah, good job, Ethan. We spent 3 weeks talking about it. I appreciate it. Let's go to Samantha in Texas. God bless Texas. Samantha, do you think six-gender Tallarico has a shot in your state?
6: I do not want him in my state, but what the Republicans have recently done, coming out and saying that we should ban IVF in Texas, I think they're trying to hand him the election. I think.
1: Whoa, who in Texas is against IVF?
6: We just got a report coming out that they want to ban IVF in Texas.
1: Okay. Linda, do you know about that? I've never heard that.
3: I am looking as we speak, boss.
1: Okay. So, Samantha, I'd not heard that. That would surprise me. I happen to know more people in my life that have wanted children. And but for the incredible science behind IVF, they wouldn't have children otherwise.
6: So I heartedly agree. Yes, absolutely.
1: I mean, you know, somehow people bifurcate God from science, but God is science. The creation of the heavens and the earth is all about science. Universes within universes is all about science. And just like the science of a skilled surgeon or doctor, you can have the science to help people that would otherwise not be able to have children, have them in a moral way, in my view. I don't see anything wrong with it. I mean, you know, somehow people bifurcate God from science, but God is science. The creation of the heavens and the earth is all about science. Universes within universes is all about science. And just like the science of a skilled surgeon or doctor, you can have the science to help people that would otherwise not be able to have children, have them in a moral way, in my view. I don't see anything wrong with it. What would be wrong with that?
6: I don't think there's anything wrong. I agree. IVF should be allowed. My problem is that if Republicans decide that they're going to, that this is important, then they're going to turn so many people who definitely see everything about Tallarico that makes him the worst option for Texas, all the things you said, his reason that he justifies abortion, all these things that he gives. But what happens? You're saying exactly at the heart of it. People want families. And if IVF is the only way that they can have a family, they will vote for the party that will give them the opportunity to have that family, or they won't vote at all.
3: And well, Samantha, I'm going to jump in, girl, and tell you just to vote for Ken Paxton, because he actually broke with the party on this issue. And he said that Texas GOP's anti-IVF platform, he said he's not about it and he supports the reproductive procedure and he's on board. So just keep it with Paxton and you're good to go.
1: Did they pass any law up to this point, Linda?
3: The attorney general and the Republican U.S. Senate nominee, they broke path on this. And it says here that Paxton is saying that strong families are a foundation of it. There is no official law yet. It is just a party platform move. The state party, in a platform of legislative priorities, adopted last weekend at its Houston convention. They called on lawmakers to protect fetal life from destructive practices, which they state IVF is.
1: Okay, so I am going to, at some point today or tomorrow, I'm going to call Senator Ted Cruz. I'm going to call Governor Greg Abbott. They are both dear friends of mine. And I doubt this is happening in Texas. Samantha, we will keep you updated. Okay.
6: Thank you so much.
1: Thank you. Long Island, New York. Rob, what's going on? How are you?
7: Hey, Sean. Thanks for taking my call. I wanted to ask if you would spearhead the request of these politicians and other media people to talk about the 300% increase since the full deployment of Obamacare. In addition, I'm doing this for 37 years as a health insurance broker. Next year, a major carrier, I won't mention names, they're asking for 31% increases. And I've written letters to Robert Kennedy, to Tom Suozzi, to Donald Trump, and to Howard Lutnick, trying to get a message that you guys got to come up with a different model.
1: We've had Oz in particular on this program many times talking about all of these issues and, of course, the waste, fraud, abuse, corruption associated in the healthcare industry. And Oz thinks it's way north of $100 billion plus that's wasted and stolen, frankly. The one thing I can tell you is, you know, everything that I warned people about regarding Obamacare at the time. Remember, the promise was keep your doctor, keep your plan. Average family will save $2,500 a year per family. And I predicted, and I was right, millions of Americans lost their plans, lost their doctors. There's about 40%+ of the country that only has one Obamacare exchange option, take it or leave it. And unfortunately, premiums are up on average over 300%. Your number is accurate. And it's just sad that it's not the best care anyway. So, are there free market alternatives? Yes, there are. The one thing I'd urge people to do is if you can, whatever plan you end up having, if you can afford it, and that's a big question for a lot of people. If you can afford a catastrophic plan with it, with the highest deductible you can sustain, God forbid cancer, heart attack, bad accident, then you would be covered and you won't have to go into insolvency to take care of medical bills.
7: Well, may I just jump in?
1: Yes, sir.
7: Okay, right now, presently, the catastrophic plan with a major carrier with a $7,000 deductible per person, $15,000 per family, is about $3,500 a month. That's a bronze plan in which the employers are taking 10% of the employee's wage out and sticking them with these humongous deductibles, and you can't take a tax deduction for anything less.
1: Well, it's Rob, I'm not saying this is an easy decision for a lot of people. It's not. However, it would prevent, in all likelihood, if something horrible happened, you know, you would have that coverage, you know, after you pay whatever deductible that's involved in your policy. But do I think everyone can afford it? I know they can't. In my 20s, I did not have health insurance. I did not have it.
7: Can I make a point about this, and then I'll leave? If you compare car insurance, where people know if they have an accident, the car is going to get repaired if it's not exceeding 80% of book value of the cost to repair. But for the day-to-day costs, the flat tire, the oil change, people have an insight, a general insight of what these costs are going to be. You need to have for evaluative health care. My knee hurts. I need an MRI. You need to have charges that people know what the costs are going to be ahead of time. I advocate compared to the Medicare schedule, where the doctors and these off-site facilities have to post the prices, and you give people back all that money that they're spending on healthcare and have the security in some way, shape, or form of a perhaps a national hospitalization, tier 4, tier 5, and all immunochemo radiation plan, so people know that for a small amount of money, the major stuff is covered. And I also advocate to have policies just for surgeons and anesthesiologists, because those guys are the artists. Those guys are going to cut you open. They're going to move your kidneys and your spleen. That's very different than I got a cold.
1: Look, I know it's frustrating. It is horrible to navigate through the system. I don't have any good words for or words of optimism or hope as long as the current system remains in place. I wish, you know, the one thing I'm angry about with John McCain the most is John McCain could have killed off Obamacare, and he was so angry at Donald Trump, he did not. And, you know, that was our moment of truth. and we had it in the bag. And he went on the floor of the Senate, and he hated Trump more than he cared about keeping a promise to the people of Arizona at the time. That disappointed me as it relates to John McCain. But maybe there'll be a window of opportunity if we can build our majorities in the House and Senate. That would be the best path forward if we want to change it and put in a free market system. And I've been advocating for this forever. And that means healthcare savings accounts. That means that you get to pick your own doctor. That means healthcare cooperatives. We've had Dr. Josh Umber on this program 1,000 times. Got to run. Appreciate the call. I want to give you a statistic. Last year, 1 in 6 Americans lost money to digital fraud. On average, more than $1,400. You see that you have to protect your name, your finances, your reputation. They have these scam emails, websites, texts, phone calls. And unfortunately, with the dominance now of AI in every aspect of our life, it is making it easier for criminals to create these very sophisticated scams. Now, to help protect against fraud, limit the amount of identifying information that you will share online to generate strong, unique passwords, and using a password manager. You know, those are the first steps. 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

0: right, that's going to wrap things up for today. We have a great Hannity tonight, 9 Eastern on the Fox News Channel. Senator John Fetterman on the radicalism in his party. It will be result night for Mamdani and all his endorsed candidates of lunatics. Ken Paxton tonight, Steve Miller tonight, Nancy Grace. There is an update on the Savannah Guthrie missing mother case. Nancy Guthrie, also Catherine Limbaugh. 9 Eastern, set your DVR. Hannity on Fox. See you tonight. Back here tomorrow. Thank you for making this show possible. 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
3: Sweep. I'm Sue Guzman, Fox News. In New York City, progressive Democrats, backed by the city's socialist mayor, won their primary races Tuesday, including two who bested longtime Democratic incumbents. Fox's Brian Yenis.
4: That's three big wins in three congressional House primaries by far-left candidates endorsed by Democratic Socialist Zohran Mamdani. For Mamdani, it solidifies his power in the Democratic Party and underscores the fact that he imposed major losses to the Democratic Party's establishment. In New York 13, Espaillat, the chair of the Hispanic Congressional Caucus, loses his seat to Mamdani-backed Democratic Socialist Daria Elisa Avila Chevalier. Chevalier wants to abolish ICE and prisons and says all deportations are wrong, even for convicted murderers. She led anti-Israel protests in Columbia University.
3: In South Carolina, Attorney General Alan Wilson was the winner of the GOP runoff election, defeating Lieutenant Governor Pamela Evatt. President Trump initially backed her in the early days of that race, but ultimately endorsed both. Iran denying claims by Vice President J.D. Vance that nuclear inspectors will be allowed back into the country. But President Trump is disputing Iran's claim, saying those inspections will happen.
5: The president also says major progress has been made following the U.S. military's actions against Iran. Meantime, Iran's president says discussions about the regime's missiles program is off the table. Also, the IDF says it killed two Hezbollah militants in southern Lebanon who crossed into the security zone. And Rubio went on to say that this is an issue that will be addressed at the appropriate time during these negotiations.
3: Fox's is Christina Coleman. The House has passed a sweeping housing affordability bill aimed at boosting the supply of homes and cracking down on large investors. President Trump is expected to sign it on Wednesday. 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
4: From the wild world of DC politics to America's culture clash, brace yourself for the reality check you've been waiting for. 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
5: It's primary and runoff day in America. You got primaries in New York, Utah, Maryland. You've got a runoff in South Carolina. The Daily Caller is citing a Washington Post report that says that Democrats are showing up in record numbers all over America. There's obviously a real enthusiasm. And the bad news, I regret to inform you, is that a lot of the victors in these Democrat races are rabid, far-left, radical, socialist, Marxist, communists. I mean, they're claiming that, Graham Plattner is neck and neck with Susan Collins in Maine. Susan Collins is as moderate a Republican as you'll find. And I don't know what direction we're going to go into. I don't know where we're headed. I wish I knew. I don't know if things are going to get better or worse. Somebody told me last night that it started with COVID, that the whole country kind of went cuckoo during the pandemic. And I came across a montage. And I know this is going to be kind of hard to listen to or watch, but it does kind of remind us what we went through during COVID. And I wonder if you agree that COVID sort of set things into motion so that we are where we are today. In other words, normalcy was so upended during the pandemic that there may not be any coming back. So this was a montage put together by Maze Moore over on X. And it's a few minutes long, but it's a snippet of the way the media was reacting, things that Fauci was saying during the pandemic, what our elected officials were telling us. And it's mostly the media coverage of the pandemic. And pay attention in this montage to the way the media treated anybody who questioned what they were telling us to do as a way to navigate through the pandemic. This is a montage that I think is worth a few minutes of your time. After you hear and see it, I want you to give me a reaction. Here it is. Again, this is from X. Somebody called at Maze Moore.
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14: 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We're going to trust the experts.
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19: 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It's popping up a lot in conversations about coronavirus and about COVID vaccines. Doing your own research, it seems so innocent, but it can have serious consequences. Renee, what are the roots of this phrase? I feel like I used to hear it around QAnon craziness.
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0: That's it. 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Because
48: wow. There we go. And that takes us back to a very ugly time. So I've got a question for you here as we kick off the hour in the Relief Factor studios. My question is, I got two questions for you. Number one, do you think that's when stuff started to kind of unravel in America? Because in a way, when we see the Zohran Mamdanis and the Graham Platners of the world, we've kind of unraveled. When you see people rooting for the algae to destroy the reflecting pool, and the media is complaining about what they call Trump's vanity project. His vanity project? You mean beautifying our nation's capital and making it safer is a Trump vanity project? That's what they're saying. And do you really doubt that there's been vandalism that has occurred at the reflecting pool? Because the left never vandalizes, right? They never burn down buildings when things don't go their way. They never slash and crash and destroy and deface. They don't tear down statues or anything. That's not something the left does. So why would they be vandalizing the reflecting pool? It must be a conspiracy theory, right? Yeah, sure. Sure, it's a conspiracy theory. And they're actually, they're now protesting on behalf of the algae. So again, when we look at the state of today's Democrat Party, which is a hot mess, you know it and I know it. There's a bunch of rabid lunatics who are becoming the stars of the Democrat Party of 2026. Do you think COVID unleashed this madness? Did the pandemic have anything to do with where we are now? And number two, if, God forbid, there's another virus, another pandemic, are we ever going to go back to what we did in 2020 and beyond in America? Are we ever going to repeat that behavior? Do you think that will be tolerated? Let me know what you think. 800-655-MIKE. 800-655-6453. 16 past the hour. Welcome aboard. We're not going to spend all day on this, but I am really interested in your smart take, your hot take on whether, and a friend of mine said this the other day, it started with COVID. This country got kooky with COVID. It started with the pandemic. Do you think that's true? Is there any connection, or do you think that's a gross exaggeration? 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I hope you join us.
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1: Some breaking news. The United States and Iran have agreed to a 60-day roadmap for a final deal. We'll see what that means. We'll break that all down. We'll also visit with Senator Rick Scott. I'm so glad he's able to pop back on with us in a few minutes. We had him on the other day. We had some technical problems, and we had to abbreviate our conversation. And I really want to get into the SAVE Act with him. There's a lot of people that wish he was the Senate Majority Leader. He's gotten a lot done in Florida, and we'll visit with Senator Rick Scott in just a couple of moments here on the Mike Gallagher Show. Here's a text from Pennsylvania, very telling over this issue of my question to you, whether the pandemic has kind of unleashed some of the demons and led to where we are today. Pennsylvania writes on the text line, don't forget what Nikita Khrushchev said in 1956. We will take America without firing a single shot. We don't have to invade the U.S. We will destroy you from within. Was the pandemic an example of our country being destroyed from within? Let me take a minute to talk about the 4th of July, America's 250th. I think of cookouts and grilling and burgers and corn on the cob and my grilly. 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Diana is in Fort Lauderdale, Florida. What do you think, Diana? Do you think the pandemic kind of unleashed the demons?
2: 100%.
1: So you agree with me?
2: Absolutely, 100%.
1: Tell me why you think that. What do you think happened? Do you think we just lost control of the country?
2: No, everyone I know and my whole world changed. So. Mm-hmm. And it all happened with the pandemic. The lies that Fauci told, the lies that the media told, not your media.
1: I know what you mean. Like the ones I just played.
2: The lies they told, they get on there and try to, the scare tactics. And Donald Trump said, and I heard him because I watch everything he does. He said, go on with your lies. Do not let this interfere with your living.
1: Well, Diana, that was the first part of the clip that this social media influencer put together, and Jake Tapper from CNN was incredulous. Yasmin, can you play the first part of that again? Just that's the very to your point, Diana. Listen to what they were saying on CNN about how Trump was suggesting you can't let this virus, this COVID thing, dominate your life, and they were enraged.
3: President Trump wrote on Twitter, don't be afraid of COVID, don't let it dominate your life. Don't let it dominate your life?
4: In terms of responding to a comment like that, it's gross.
3: It's okay to be afraid of COVID, and it's okay that...
1: I guess it's okay to let it dominate your life. Jake Tapper was offended at the idea that you shouldn't let COVID dominate your life. And that's what Trump was trying to, that's what he said. And he did say that over and over again. Don't cower and destroy your life based in fear. Appreciate it, Diana. Kathy's in Lawrenceville, Georgia. Hi, Kathy. How are you today?
5: Yep. I'm good. How are you today, Mikey?
1: I'm good. What do you think? Do you think COVID changed our country forever?
5: I do think it changed our country forever, but I think COVID exposed the demons. I think the groundwork was laid when the Obama administration revoked the Smith-Mundt Act and enabled the media to promote disinformation and lies and start brainwashing those demons and exacerbating all the craziness and madness.
1: Yeah, I there's a lot of merit to your argument. There's a lot of things that happened internally in our country. Look, this country changed, and not for the better. There's something, even now to this day, when you look at the whole issue of the mask, you look at somebody with a mask these days, and chances are they're ideologically different than you or me. Here's something that's different for your dog, and I'm excited about Rough Greens as we get ready to welcome Senator Rick Scott back to the Mike Gallagher Show. You can't control what's already in your dog's food, right? And they might love their food, even though it's probably not good for them. Look, there's vitamin D levels that are very toxic, salmonella. 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
9: Fox News, I'm Chris DeMeo. The Senate approves a war powers resolution to block U.S. military action in Iran.
10: This war is disgusting, and we hate it, and it should be ended immediately.
9: Senate Minority Leader Chuck Schumer, it's the 10th time the Senate has tried to advance a war powers resolution, but this time more Republicans voted for the bill, expressing concerns about the war and the deal the president struck with Iran. President Trump set to meet Wednesday with NATO Secretary General Mark Rutte, where Iran will likely be part of the conversation. Rutte says NATO countries agree with the president's handling of Iran.
11: You see now massively European allies pre-positioning their assets close to the strait, so to be able to help, for example, when it comes to demining.
9: Rutte appearing on Fox's special report with Brett Baer, he says that the president is doing exactly what is needed. 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
14: Mr. President, we're seeing reporting that air conditioning systems are failing as temperatures rise. What is your response?
15: I said, don't wait. People wait until the last second, then suddenly it's hot and nothing works. I understand this stuff probably better than anybody.
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0: know a lot of Americans are probably rolling their eyes at this reflecting pool debate, but it's a great metaphor for right versus left, the Trump hatred, the derangement, you know, rooting for Iran, hoping the reflecting pool gets destroyed. It's a really remarkable thing to witness. I just saw a post from somebody on X who wrote, "I've never seen so much obsession with trying to make a pool look bad. It's such deranged behavior, even to the point of sabotaging a national monument just to try to make the president look bad. We cannot have a country with this level of politically deranged behavior." It really does feel like derangement. There are people with signs that say, "I'm on Team Algae." It's almost as if those protesters at the reflecting pool in D.C. are Republican plants to try to make the Democrats look like lunatics. They look like people who have escaped from the asylum. They're hoping that the Lincoln Memorial reflecting pool goes bad. And I watched a segment yesterday on MSNBC, or MS Now, they call it, with that insufferable Nicole Wallace and John Heilman. There were others on the panel. Because I want to understand what their argument is. And as best I can tell, this was the takeaway. Number one, the Trump critics claim that beautifying Washington, D.C. is a Trump vanity project. If any mayor, governor, president embarked upon making communities cleaner, more beautiful, and safer, they'd be lifted up as heroes. When Trump does it, it's just a vanity project. Now, look, he's given them a little bit of ammunition. The Kennedy Center thing, that was absolutely, I'm not going to deny it, it was a vanity project. That's one thing. And his name came down. A judge came in and said, "Sorry, Congress named it the John F. Kennedy Memorial Center for the Performing Arts. You can't just add Trump's name to it without Congress." And clearly the administration didn't want to have a big fight. They took it down. That's a vanity project. I get it. That's different from cleaning up fountains and pools, the reflecting pool, statues, making D.C. more beautiful. Can't the legacy media walk and chew gum at the same time? They're cleaning up. They're rooting for the algae. They're rooting. They're cheering for deterioration. And this isn't a new thing. Here's the most amazing part of this: Obama spent tens of millions of dollars trying to clean up the reflecting pool. George W. Bush spent a lot of money trying to clean up the reflecting pool. Here was Greg Gutfeld. There's two smart takes from two smart guys on Fox News who I've really come to appreciate, Jesse Waters and Greg Gutfeld. Let me give you the Gutfeld takeaway on the Lincoln Memorial reflecting pool controversy.
1: I think, you know, algae is the perfect analogy of left-wing politics. You can't, you can get rid of it and make things beautiful, but it's going to grow back. And so you kind of have to constantly battle it, because it lives off the things that you make. If there was no reflecting pool, there would have been no algae. If there was no lawn, there would have been no 8647. If there was no wealth and prosperity, there would be no socialism. So you see how they all have to depend on people making and creating things in order for it to survive. It must be weird to hate nice things because people you hate like the nice things. If Trump said, "I love food," would these idiots starve themselves to death? Maybe as an experiment, he should come out against rat poison just to see if they would sprinkle it on their oatmeal. You know, Now they embrace algae. They embrace vandalism because it's anti-Trump, but that is nothing new. They've embraced vandalism before. They've torn down statues. The old line, if Trump, you know, if Trump cured cancer, they'd call it an attack on funeral homes.
0: I mean, this is a normal reaction to abnormal behavior. A vanity project to make the reflecting pool better? And you're hoping that the algae overtakes a national monument like this? Here was what Jesse said about Trump's motivation and his critics' reaction to it.
2: All Trump wants to do is build big, beautiful ballrooms, arches, fountains, so our cities reflect the greatness of our republic. Unfortunately for America 250, the reflecting pool has become TDS ground zero.
0: That's a perfect way to put it. TDS ground zero. I mean, you got these prominent influencers. They're denouncing the 4th of July. They're bemoaning the 250th anniversary of this country. Who would ever think that people would hate so passionately that they would denounce efforts to beautify our nation's capital? Here was more of Jesse's take on this reflecting pool debacle.
2: On the reflecting pool, Trump said that they have evidence of someone slicing and dicing the bottom of the pool, and that evidence will be shown in court. And that we have made 5 arrests, 5 individuals are under investigation, and I'm waiting to see the video evidence of it. Or they botched the redo. Okay, either way, this is all you got on this guy? You guys couldn't even build a charging station.
3: That's true.
2: Like, Obama's library, have you seen that? Yeah. 20 years, $1 billion later, and they stiffed the black contractors, and it looks like garbage.
0: This is such a strange, fundamental sickness in America. And again, I promise you, I paid attention to this clip I saw last night on MS Now. They think that the vandalism is a conspiracy theory. Well, hasn't the left demonstrated a precedent? Haven't they given us a precedent? When they don't like things, monuments, they tear them down. When they're mad about the way things are going, they do vandalize. They do deface. When I saw the giant 8647, you know, carved into the lawn in our nation's capital the other day, was that a figment of my imagination? No. They do vandalize. They're violent. They've been violent. They've proven that they're willing to vandalize. So is it a stretch to think that people are pouring substances into the reflecting pool or getting out a knife or box cut or whatever and cutting the lining? No. And I don't even know if cutting the lining makes an appreciable difference, but the fact that they are even doing it demonstrates how crazy they are. They are crazy. These people are nuts, and their hatred has made them kookier by the minute. Let's just hope normalcy prevails. Primary day today, 4 states. Get out and vote. Don't stay home. Look, as part of America's 250th, our station in New York City, AM 970 The Answer, home of the great Joe Piscopo, they're doing a day-long event in Times Square to celebrate America's greatness. We're going to talk to the one and only Joe Piscopo, live from Times Square in New York, coming up here on the Mike Gallagher Show. Wonder if Joe will check in on a Pure Talk phone. 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
7: The votes are cast. I'm Chris DeMeo, Fox News. President Trump visited a Mack truck facility in Battleground, Pennsylvania on Tuesday as Republicans and Democrats remain focused on the upcoming midterm elections. The president making the case for his tariffs and that they're helping bring factories back to the U.S.
8: All American roads will be filled with American trucks very shortly. Very few people are able to compete with us anymore. They used to rip us off. It was like we were a bunch of babies.
7: The visit comes as polls suggest the majority of Americans disapprove of the president's handling of the economy. Secretary of State Marco Rubio visiting the United Arab Emirates as he meets with Gulf allies to discuss the U.S.-Iran peace deal. The secretary says that groundwork has been laid out, but a lot of work remains.
9: I think there is a framework and an outline upon which we can make real progress. I think good groundwork was laid over the last 72 hours, but a lot of work remains to be done. And we want to hear from our partners. We want to make sure that their views are taken into account. And we understand their security concerns, their regional economic concerns as well.
7: President Trump says the Strait of Hormuz will stay open for now with no naval blockade.
10: President Trump touting this big number with oil tankers getting through the Strait of Hormuz one day after the Treasury Department issued a waiver allowing Iran to begin selling its oil and doing it in U.S. dollars for the first time in decades. Posting on social media about the overnight success getting these oil tankers through, saying 19 million barrels of oil flowed out of the Hormuz Strait yesterday, an all-time record. Oil prices are tumbling down and the world is much safer place. Now, before the war, every day about 20 million barrels of oil used to pass through the Strait of Hormuz.
7: Fox's Lucas Tomlinson. The U.S. is easing its restrictions on Iran's World Cup team. The Department of Homeland Security said Tuesday the squad could travel into the country 2 days before its next match. A department spokesman said the team will still be required to leave after Friday's match in Seattle. 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

0: Morning glory and evening grace, America. I'm Hugh Hewitt. Welcome to the Hugh Hewitt Show. I'm kicking off this hour with Matt Continetti. He of the Wall Street Journal, he of the American Enterprise Institute. On Thursdays, he's he of the Commentary Podcast as well. And now we've talked him in. I don't know how we did this into a couple of times a week, but I love getting Matt's take. This is the short version on Tuesday. Matt, I hope you're having a great week. I don't have time to mess around and find out how everything's going. I want to get right to the propaganda war with the Iranian regime. President Trump and the Iranian regime seem to have fundamental misunderstandings. One of them is wrong about what's in the agreement. Are we getting played by the Iranians?
1: I don't know if we're getting played by the Iranians, Hugh. I think what's happening is a messaging war over the agreement. And, you know, in Iran and Trump, you have two master kind of overseers of the media. Trump is a master of the media. But the Iranian echo chamber, they're pretty powerful, too. And so we're seeing these clashing narratives. I think what most matters is the actions. Is the strait open? Is the oil getting out? Will the Iranians follow up on their commitment? Are we rewarding them for performance, not simply for showing up at the negotiating table? And are we allowing Israel to defend itself, not just against imminent attacks, whatever that means, but actually able to defend the Israeli population from the Hezbollah strikes that have been going on throughout this supposed ceasefire?
0: Okay, so Secretary Rubio has been heard from today. He's on the tarmac at an Abu Dhabi goggle, and he took some questions. I want your assessment of his answers. This is cut number four, talking about the money side of the deal. Secretary Rubio in Abu Dhabi.
2: The Vice President and the President have both insisted the U.S. will not pay any money into that fund. Are you going to be asking Gulf allies here to consider helping with that?
3: No, that's far down the road. It's a part of what's discussed that could happen. If Iran makes a decision, if its leadership makes a decision that they want to be a country instead of a revolutionary movement that exports terror, they're going to have an opportunity to do incredible things in Iran. I'm not promising you that that's the choice they're going to make. I'm saying if that's the choice that they make, then there will be opportunities. And those opportunities could include investment, as you've seen other countries in this region benefit from.
0: Up right there. So is he sidestepping the question, Matt?
1: No, I think he's giving an accurate reading of the MOU, at least as I understand it. This supposed reconstruction fund of potentially hundreds of billions of dollars seems to me to be the carrot dangled in front of the Iranians if they agree to the full end of their nuclear weapons program and if they agree to change their behavior. And that is, as Secretary Rubio said, far off. That's not what's being discussed right now. Now we have an oil waiver that went into effect yesterday that allows the Iranians to sell oil, to including to the United States, in a way they haven't been able to do for decades. That so far, it seems to me, is the major concession, in addition to relieving the blockade that we have made in relation to the Iranians. But I think it also has to go to the Trump's larger purposes here, which is in opening the Strait of Hormuz and getting the price of oil down below $70 a barrel as soon as possible.
0: Now, our friend Mark Dubowitz over at the Foundation for the Defense of Democracy said about that waiver that if it was intended to go into an escrow account, it's not going into an escrow account. I don't know about how that works, Matt. Are you satisfied that Mark is right, or does it in fact get to go anywhere it wants under the MOU?
1: Mark is an expert on these issues, Hugh, so I'd be inclined to follow his line of reasoning. I also think that no one really knows what's going on, so we're kind of in the fog of peace, so to speak. Remember all the discussions you and I have had about where the oil that we seized from Venezuela went. Trump seems to think that we had it, but I never saw any details there. I think all of us have to approach this with a high degree of skepticism and also an understanding that the Iranian regime has shown no signs of changing. This is still the same.

0: same terrorist regime that has been in place since 1979. If anything, we've kind of taken the mask off. It's not a religious regime with a terrorist apparatus. It is a terrorist regime that sometimes puts an Islamic patina over its malign behavior in the region. So we have to understand that they're going to cheat. They're going to use this period to get as much money as they can and to use that money first to continue to repress the Iranian people, but second to rebuild as best they can. I think Trump's leverage here is the extraordinary amount of damage that the United States and Israel did to the Iranian war machine and to the Iranian economy during Operation Epic Fury and the subsequent blockade. That gives us time to see if the strait remains open. It allows Trump to reap the economic and political benefits. And it also, I think, encourages people like us who don't want America to make a bad deal to have our voices heard ahead of the next round of negotiations.
1: I would like it if the messaging machine at the president's disposal, and sometimes it's the post he puts up, were at work right now on questions like this one. Cut number five, Secretary Rubio in Abu Dhabi earlier today. Cut number five.
2: Lebanese and Israeli officials are meeting in Washington as we speak.
3: Yeah.
2: Is it your position that that process should be separate from Iran peace deal?
3: Well, that process is separate. It's separate because Lebanon is a sovereign country. It has a government. And when it comes to Lebanon and what's happening inside of Lebanon, we're going to negotiate and deal directly with the Lebanese government. I spoke to President Ayoun along with the vice president a few moments ago, spoke to him on Friday. Their people are there now on the ground directly. So the reason why that issue is always, now, there's an Iranian issue with regards to Lebanon, and that is their support and sponsorship of Hezbollah. And so that factor will be discussed as part of our conversations with the Iranians. But as far as the future of Lebanon belongs to the Lebanese people through their sovereign elected government. And that's who we're going to be working with.
1: Again, Matt, I think that's a very nuanced attempt to avoid answering the question about whether or not there is a deconfliction center that has cut out Israel. What do you make of it?
0: Well, I think Secretary Rubio's answer is correct, and I hope it's the policy of our government. I think that that policy is being debated right now within the administration. Look, I take the view, Hugh, that Israel's self-defense, its war on terrorism, its war against Hezbollah, which has been terrorizing the northern parts of Israel for months, is a just war. And moreover, it gives not only Israel leverage over Hezbollah, it gives the United States leverage over Iran. The more that Israel fights and defeats Hezbollah, the weaker Iran becomes, because Hezbollah is now Iran's main proxy in the region. So rather than having Iran use Hezbollah to drive a wedge between the United States and Israel, I would prefer that America uses Israel to drive a wedge between Hezbollah and Iran. And by the way, that would give us more leverage at the negotiating table in the months ahead. So this has always been the part of the MOU that disturbs me the most, simply because Israel and Lebanon are not party to the MOU. Hezbollah is a terrorist army subsidized by Iran that has taken over parts of the Lebanese state. If anything, we need to help the Lebanese national government defeat the forces of Hezbollah. I think that's what these negotiations between Israel and Lebanon have been aiming at in the past months. I wouldn't want to see the MOU derail that process, which shows promise, in favor of giving Iran a veto over our actions and Israel's actions in self-defense.
1: I agree with that. Now, the backbreaker in the deal for me is we got to get inspectors from the IAEA into the three known enrichment sites that are shattered and broken and obliterated, and into Pickaxe Mountain, which was not hit. And the Iranians are issuing their propaganda denials that that's going to happen. J.D. Vance said it's going to happen. If it doesn't happen, in what time do we walk away from the table with them, Matt?
0: Well, if we know it's not going to happen, we would walk away as soon as possible. And here, Hugh, I think it was very important that President Trump said the following yesterday. He said, if Iran doesn't live up to their agreement, or if they're not behaving, I will do what I have to do. Trump has been the backstop throughout this process. He will not allow Iran to obtain a nuclear weapon. We know from Operation Midnight Hammer and Operation Epic Fury that the Iranian nuclear program has been set back years. One Israeli expert I looked at this morning says 3 to 5 years. So that means is we damaged them Trump has lived up to his promise. He needs to continue to be the backstop as this negotiations take place. And as I think will be likely, the ceasefire is extended for another 60 days at the end of this 60 days.
1: And a very quick exit, Matt. Anti-Semitic attack and fatalities in Montreal yesterday. Anti-Semitic stuff going on all over New York today. Is it time for AIPAC to really try and become more than Jewish Americans in support of Israel and find all of the non-Jewish Americans who support Israel to join AIPAC so it's no longer a sly way of being anti-Semitic by attacking AIPAC?
0: Well, I think AIPAC has always had a considerable outreach to non-Jewish supporters of Israel, especially Christians, especially minority groups. And they should extend that. They should ally with other pro-Israel groups, as they have been doing, because the climate has become so anti-Semitic now that every supporter of Israel and the Jewish people needs to speak out and be active in defense of personal identity and also the Jewish state.
1: Amen to that. Matt Continetti, thank you. Follow Matt on X at Continetti. Read him in the Wall Street Journal and stay tuned to the Computer Show.
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1: Glory, Grief, and the Gavel by my next guest, John Legansky. That song was the song that marked Arnold Schwarzenegger's rise to the governorship, and then Kevin McCarthy kind of adopted it throughout his entire political career. John was one of his key aides, including Floor Whip, and it's a fabulous book. John, welcome. 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I first want to tell you a couple of things, John. I appreciate you got married in St. Joseph's Church, but as a result, I'm obliged to tell a fellow Catholic, orange ties aren't about the Bears, they're about the Browns. So even though you wear them after rare Bears win, they really belong to the Browns, all right? So just remember that the next time you take your orange tie out.
10: Fair enough. You can have the AFC, we'll take the NFC.
1: All right, that's a deal. Now, I thought the opening of your book, why don't you tell people about briefly your relationship with Kevin McCarthy, how long it went, which jobs you held for him. Kevin's a dear friend of the show and a friend of mine. Talk to us about that.
10: Yeah, great. Well, thanks for having me on. First of all, I really appreciate it. I started as an intern for Kevin, actually, in 2012. I was a junior at Stanford University, came out to D.C., thought I was just going to come here as a brief stint to maybe get ready for law school or something like that. And instead, like so many young people, came here and fell in love with the city and with the Hill, and wanted to make a career out of it. So I worked for Kevin as a staff assistant in 2013. That's really the low man on the totem pole. I stayed with him for over 10 years. I became the youngest floor director in House history at age 25. The first Republican aide to work for the floor teams for the majority whip, the majority leader, the minority leader, then Speaker of the House. And then Kevin asked me to be his deputy chief of staff when he did ascend to the speakership.
1: Now you're over at Harbinger Strategies since Kevin left and retired as speaker. What does Harbinger Strategies do?
10: Yeah, we're a leading government affairs and consulting firm in town. So I like to say I take a lot of what I learned on the Hill and try to apply that and translate that to clients now in the private sector. You know, let them know what's coming around the pike, who are the main players, who are the people that we need to touch and influence to get a certain policy outcome. So it's kind of like, you know, Tony Romo going from playing on the field to now commenting on the booth. But it's been fun to learn the other side of D.C. as well.
1: So now this is a book that I would say covers 10 years from 2015, when the boiling point was reached between John Boehner and the right wing, to Kevin's exit. That's the 10 years on the House side. And it's about who holds the gavel, who's the speaker. I want to start on page 26 because I think this is the key. By the summer of 2015, the bad blood between then Speaker John Boehner and his right flank had reached the boiling point. How were you aware of that? Because you're obviously working for Kevin's organization at that point. Why do you know that it's at a boiling point?
10: Yeah. Well, the first time Speaker Boehner ran for the post was after the Tea Party wave of 2010. He won unanimously. He got every single one of his Republican colleagues to vote for him. And that is the last time that happened in my lifetime. Ever since then, the speaker's vote has been kind of used as leverage for different factions to try to, you know, enact procedural or policy changes that they desire. The next time around, there was more of a informal coup attempt. It was unsuccessful, but, you know, there was a concerted effort to vote against him on the floor. He was reelected as Speaker for his third term, but fortuitously, Mario Cuomo's funeral was the same day of the Speaker's election. And so a number of Democrats missed that vote. There were a number of Republicans that had all Democrats been there, he would have had to go to a multiple ballot Speaker's race. And so it was kind of festering in the background. Obviously, Mark Meadows introduced the motion to vacate resolution that August, which introduced those three words to a lot of political viewers around the country that may have not heard of that. And
1: motion to vacate.
10: Obviously, yep. It came to a head.
1: So I hate the motion to vacate. I hated everyone involved in the last attempt. Mark Meadows and I get along pretty well. But the knucklehead caucus is what I chose to call the people that opposed Kevin, because they were nihilists. They would just drive everything into the ground and destroy the Republican Party. But it really begins with Boehner. Why did they have a falling out with Boehner? Because I don't think John Boehner was a particularly great speaker or leader.
10: Yeah, you know, I think after being in the role for so many years, you know, you take a lot of the votes that you have to take as a leader, right? You have to raise the debt ceiling, you have to fund the government. I think even Boehner's team and him would admit that, you know, at some point it gets a little tiresome to continue to deal with members and their wants and their needs. In any event, you know, he had the way he led, and there was a different kind of group of, you know, Tea Party Republicans and beyond that style-wise, they were not, you know, maybe meshing as well with him as they wanted to.
1: Now, I have my own scorecard, John Legansky, which is John Boehner used to come on this program. This program's been on for 26 years. Kevin's always been a staple of it. Eric Cantor is a staple of it. Until he was elected Speaker, John Boehner was a staple of it. After John Boehner left, Paul Ryan, Kevin, now Mike Johnson comes on. John Boehner never appeared once as Speaker because he couldn't give a damn about conservative media after he got the job. That's not part of the job, is it? Just, you know, screw the right wing? Because that's what John Boehner did.
10: Yeah, I'd say we learned that lesson ourselves, right? Kevin, as you said, wanted to bring everyone into the tent. He was a frequent guest on your show. He reached out to the Breitbarts of the world, everywhere, you know, because he said, these guys are part of the movement. And it's not the country clubbing party of yesteryear. This is a new type of rise that's going on. And we need to either channel this energy towards something positive, or it can, you know, overwhelm us. And so that was certainly a part of our strategy.
1: And Kevin worked harder. I think Kevin McCarthy is the hardest working man I've known him forever, since before you got to Stanford, back to when he was in the Central Valley, maybe when Bill Thomas was appearing on my program when he was his young intern. And so he works hard. I want to get to the curse of the majority leader before we get to the drama of getting elected speaker, because I think that's a good observation for people to know. What is the curse of the majority leader?
10: Yeah, that's right. So I went back and did a lot of research for this book, and I was surprised to learn that no sitting House Majority Leader who served a full term in that post was elected Speaker over the course of my lifetime. You go back to Hale Boggs, that was a tragic incident. He died in a plane crash. But Tom DeLay, Dick Gephardt, Dick Armey, Steny Hoyer, the list goes on and on. And so while the circumstances for all those individuals differs, I think what is true is that you know, again, you're a little bit more of never, always the bridesmaid, never the bride. You're in that post, it's sort of a purgatory. And whereas that used to be a springboard to the speakership in, you know, the early 1900s, it really hasn't been the case. And that was something I think Kevin was also going against, was this institutional inertia from folks that were saddling him with, you know, the decisions of past speakers that he didn't really have a play call in making.
1: Then you had the failure to launch, and remind people about that. It's detailed in Glory, Grief, and the Gavel, but the failure to launch was a Hannity show appearance, because media is not always not dangerous.
10: Yeah, so Speaker Boehner did resign in 2015, actually the day after Pope Francis visited the Capitol. So it was a very emotional day when Francis visited, and then a very, you know, bit of whiplash the next day. Kevin was the majority leader at the time, and he ran for the post. He got the you know, support of a lot of his colleagues, but there was a Hannity interview, as you note. Hannity was a pretty dominant, he still is, but was definitely the dominant force on Fox at that time. And, you know, dealt with the Benghazi committee and Hillary Clinton, and it led to a snowball. It's kind of quaint to think that that used to be a scandal in Washington compared to some of the things we see today, but it certainly was a scandal. It went for a couple days, and it led to another challenger or two emerge, and Kevin ultimately said, listen, I don't want to put guys through this for my sake. I'm going to step away. And that's when we got Paul Ryan as Speaker.
1: A great line, a short line on page 36 of Glory, Grief, and the Gavel. Members gasped because Kevin McCarthy said, I'm out. And then it went to Paul Ryan. We'll pick up the story there after the break. Go nowhere, America.
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13: Fox News, I'm Sue Guzman. NATO Secretary General Mark Rutte will meet with President Trump today to discuss Iran.
14: I think the president is doing exactly what is needed, degrading Iran's nuclear capability. Could you imagine if Iran would get its hands on the nuclear weapon?
13: Rutte with Fox's Brett Baer. He says he fully supports the president, calling Iran an exporter of chaos. Three congressional candidates endorsed by Democratic Socialist Mayor Zohra Mamdani sweeping the primaries Tuesday, including two who bested longtime Democratic incumbents. Earlier, President Trump warned what could happen if Democrats take back control of Congress.
15: They voted against no tax on overtime, and if they got into office, you will have all of those taxes and all of that money that you're saving, including the big savings on Social Security.
13: America's listening to Fox News.
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1: What happened with the Knucklehead Caucus and Speaker McCarthy? For those of you with short memories, the Knucklehead Caucus was chaired by Matt Gaetz. It included Bob Good, Andy Biggs, Matt Rosendale. It does not include Chip Roy, doesn't include a few other people. Eli Crane kind of went into the Knucklehead Caucus. I mean, how frustrated did you get, John, dealing with these people? Because they did not have an agenda. They were just wreckers.
10: That's right. Yeah, so I sorted them into two groups, and you kind of just did yourself as well. There was a group that we considered the maybe Kevins. They were the Chip Roys of the world, Scott Perry's of the world who, you know, I think they wanted more influence for the Freedom Caucus, but they were trying to work in good faith to get to an outcome. And then there was the Never Kevin Caucus. As you mentioned, Matt Gaetz led that. I call them, you know, Gaetz and his eight useful idiots. They were not interested in policy and procedure. They were just interested in throwing bombs and trying to block our path. And so we ultimately were able to go around them. President Trump, you know, laid the hammer down on those groups at the end of the last vote. You know, it was pretty dramatic. We got them to go present ultimately. But that, you know, divide kind of persisted throughout the tenure in the Speaker's office. And we eventually came to the decision, listen, these guys just don't want to go along because it's us. And
1: you know what I could never understand, John,
10: progress.
1: I would go to the McCarthy Summit. I'd take my show out to the McCarthy Summit in Jackson Hole or wherever he was holding it. And he'd always recruit these great field of candidates, and he would stand them up. They finally won in 2022. None of these guys or gals, Lauren Boebert's in the Knucklehead Caucus, ever did anything for anybody else. So why did the members even abide by them? Why would they help them in any way?
10: Yeah, that's just the nature of the tight margins, right? We had 222 seats. And so if 5-6 members decide they're not going to vote for the rule that week, they're not going to vote for the speaker, they're not going to vote for whatever package is on the floor, you're stuck. And you either have to go to Democrats or you're short of the majority. I think that's going to be a feature, unfortunately, of our politics moving forward, Hugh, is these tight margins in the House. The battlefield has shrunk so much that, you know, you're going to have the ability for 5-10 people to sway their direction. Fortunately, 6 of those 8 that voted against Kevin will not be in Congress next year. I think that's good. I write in the book, you know, they learned there's nothing for the Joker to do when Batman
1: is
10: gone.
1: That right. Oh, you got my, you stole my favorite line in the book.
10: Oh, sorry.
1: Turns out there's not much for the Jokers to do when the Batman is gone. That how many of them are gone now? Because that's very satisfactory to me.
10: Yeah, it'll be 6 out of the 8 that voted to remove him will not be in the House of Representatives next year, whether through retirement, resignation, pursuit of some other career in life. But, you know, I think it tells you, again, these are not the people that, you know, were interested in improving the institution, were finding legislative outcomes. They had a different motivation driving them. Perhaps they received it, as the Bible says, you know, amen, I say, they have their reward, but they're not going to be in the halls of power anymore.
1: Who are the 2 that are left?
10: Crane and Burchett will still be in the House next Congress.
1: Oh, well, Burchett's chasing
10: flying
1: saucers.
10: Not like I keep a track or anything. Not like I remember him. Yeah.
1: Yeah. Well, I keep track. I think Kevin might keep track, too. I saw the former speaker and the former chair of the banking committee, Patrick McHenry, at an event I was doing in the Washington Convention Center about artificial intelligence. And those guys are just doing great. No one wants to get near the radioactive people. I think it's a lesson people need to learn. If you blow up the caucus, you might blow it up, but no one's going to, you're getting fragged too. Is that a good takeaway, John?
10: 100%, 100%. There's a saying I've been using that says, if you seek revenge, dig 2 graves. And I think a lot of those guys, they thought they were going to get revenge on us from what they failed to do in January, but it ultimately led to a lot of their downfall, some pretty dramatically. And so I agree. You know, these folks that burn fast, they burn bright and quick, and that's the end. So I'd rather have more legislators in it for the right reasons than that group.
1: So Mike Johnson has now taken over the gavel, and he hasn't had the same motion to vacate woes that Kevin has. They are basically the same guy. They're good floor people. They know what their members want. They work it very hard. But is he advantaged by the fact that the knuckleheads are gone? Were they replaced with responsible people with a vision of how the Constitution works?
10: Yeah, I think so. And I think, you know, he benefited and Mike's doing a great job. Let me state that up front. I know him. I know a lot of people on his staff. They're doing a great job, again, with these really tight margins in the House, getting reconciliation done, getting the other must pass bills done. But I think, yes, there was a little bit of the House touched the stove when they removed Kevin and they saw how dangerous that was. You know, we were speakerless for 3 weeks. Israel was attacked that next week, October 7th, and the House couldn't pass aid to Israel in that period of time. And so I think a lot of people realized how dangerous that was. Mike did face a motion to vacate motion, but Democrats and Republicans thankfully came together and tamped that down. I don't think that's how our founders wanted the House to run with recall elections. We don't have it in our system. You serve your 2 years. If you have to run for re-election on your merits, you win or lose, fine. But, you know, these referendums and recall elections, I think, are dangerous in the House and in our politics writ large.
1: Only knuckleheads love them. But knuckleheads will not buy, but my audience ought to buy. Glory, Grief, and the Gavel, a compelling story of how the House actually works. Whether you're a nerd like a lot of the people who love the interplay on the floor, or just from 1,000 feet you want to know, get that book. Thank you, John. We hold these truths to be self-evident. Most Americans know these words, but have you ever read the entire Declaration of Independence? Maybe you have. What about your children, your friends, and your neighbors? This July 4th, Americans for Prosperity is encouraging Americans everywhere to do exactly that through the Declaration Project. 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So this Independence Day, gather your family, friends, or neighbors and read the Declaration together at a picnic, at the beach, or before the fireworks. 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
1: Welcome back, America. I'm Hugh Hewitt. Lilacs is in the house, as in James Lilacs. That's Substack.com. Longtime humorist for the Minneapolis Star Tribune. 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James, I'm going to use you to react for me in real time to the latest Oppo research uncovered on James Tallarico, Texas Democratic candidate. But before I do, he's in Texas and he's running as a Democrat. What's your impression of Mr. Tallarico?
0: I'm always amused and fascinated by people who invent new forms of Christianity that are supposedly going to supplant all the other ones because they're more enlightened, and he seems to me to be one of those fellows. Not a great theologian of the era, and a little strange, but let's hear what he has to say.
1: Okay, cut number one is actually cut number nine. James Tallarico, in an old interview with a sort of Christian, odd Christian podcast, cut number nine.
2: It's very strange every time I think about it that the most popular figure in our country, particularly on the conservative right, is this, you know, socialist anarchist from ancient Palestine.
1: Okay, James, what do you think of Jesus as a socialist anarchist from Palestine?
0: Yes. Well, you can adapt those terms and redefine them and make them so malleable that they fit to absolutely anybody anywhere. He was against the government. Well, so was Hitler at some point, but I wouldn't call him an anarchist. He wanted to redistribute and make all the property, give people things. I'm not exactly sure that the message of charity in the Bible necessarily comes down to socialism and the instruments of the government required to bend people to the will of the state against. You hear this stuff all the time. It's at least refreshing to hear from somebody who isn't doing that dorm room trick thing where it's like, well, I don't believe in the guy, but he seemed kind of like a socialist to me, and then make everybody else look apoplectic. It's banal. It's soft.
1: Banal is charitable.
0: Socialist
1: James.
0: Anarchist.
1: Cut number two of James Tallarico. Cut number 10.
2: Yeah, and that's, you know, I always think of myself as a Christian who hates Christianity.
3: Yep.
2: Right. And like, I always get drawn back into it.
1: So he's doing the Marco Corleone, only it's Christianity.
0: Yeah, I advise all men to go home to their wives today and say, I've always been one of those guys who regards themselves as a husband but hates marriage. Just see exactly how well that plays out. Is there anything in particular about Christianity that you hate? I'm sure it's usually the practitioners who are always boorish people and feed store caps who are saying bigoted things, this sort of boogeyman construct that they've come up with in their mind. Again, not exactly the most nuanced and innovative theologian of our era, but do continue.
1: No, I was a John Cornyn fan, and he was beaten by Attorney General Ken Paxton, who has some dings in his background. Do you think that Tallarico could possibly win in Texas with sayings like that?
0: I don't think so. I don't think so, no. And again, it goes back to something we've been talking for some time. There's the crown of Bill Clinton and the mantle of middle of the road, smooth them with a southern charm sort of thing, where you don't have to say stuff like this. It's waiting for somebody to pick it up, and they don't. Instead, they have somebody who says, I'm a Christian who hates Christianity. Which, you know, is good for Christianity because it's about the one faith where you can get away from that and people still let you in the church on Sunday morning.
1: Do the Michael Corleone draw me back in thing. All right, Jane, last up to Maine and Graham Plattner. More and more comes out about Graham Plattner, and it's less and less flattering. He's a domestic abuser. He is a crazy person online, and Democrats of the progressive left are lining up with him. At what point do they have to say, no, Moss, we made a mistake?
0: They're in too deep. The latest thing that I got was an old Reddit comment or something on an internet forum, which was somebody was talking about what a disgusting country America was after we smoked Soleimani. I think that's what he's responding to. And he agreed with the sentiment. So if you're agreeing with people that America is a horrible country after it's just converted into jam Soleimani, then you are one of those people who top to bottom does not like this country or what it stands for or what it wants to do. And you're being sympathetic and a little bit weepy about the fact that Soleimani became room temperature and was atomized by some American munitions. Fine, nominate the guy, run the guy, see how that goes. But the more you line up behind them, the more people get the general idea that you guys just don't like this country in general and specific. And that's not something that they want to remind people of. But they keep doing it over and over and over again because that is the Democratic Socialists of America position. I mean, that's as the more the DSA infects the party and makes the purity test get pushed more to the left, the more you're going to find people who say, well, yes, of course, the sensible position is to hate America because we are an awful country.
1: The DSA is, in my view, the Night of the Living Dead for the Democratic Party. We don't know who's been taken over by them until they actually surface during the election season. But they're going to have a great night in New York City tonight, I think. It's New York primary day, and I think the DSA is going to have a great night. I want to finish, though, on the high mark of President Trump on the tarmac in Reading, Pennsylvania today. Cut number 11, please.
3: The Iranians are saying there's no scheduled visit for the IAEA inspectors. Is that part of your agreement?
4: They're wrong.
3: No.
4: They're wrong. They know they're wrong. They told us inside, and we have it down 100% inspected. And if they were right, I'd cancel the meetings right now.
3: And Iran says there's no agreement by X
5: from your view, Mr. President, when will those inspectors actually be on the ground?
4: At the appropriate time. At the appropriate time. There's no rush. But they'll be on the ground at the appropriate time.
1: Okay, so he had it both ways there, James. He said there will be inspectors, but there's no rush for inspectors. I think they got to get there right away, or we're really looking like jackasses.
0: Yeah, the more this gets drawn up, the worse it gets. And even if we inspect, the idea that we trust these people anytime, anywhere, for anything is preposterous. What I want is for somebody to come out with an American penny with Lincoln on the front of it, and I want it to be painted red. And I want them to say, this is the penny that you're going to get. Oh, I'm sorry. We changed our mind. You're not going to get one red penny from us, Iran, period. But instead, 300 billion dollars is supposedly going to be sent there for economic reconstruction. And anybody who doesn't think that's going directly to nuclear weapons, underground rocket facilities, and straight to Hezbollah is delusional. So I can't stand this aspect of it. Now, the idea that, you know, we'll see all these wonderful things, knowing they'll walk away from it, we can resume doing what we want to do. Your lips to God's ear, but that's just not how it looks. Unfreezing assets, letting them back in, linking Lebanon into the MOA. It's all just an absolute brackish cold soup, and I don't want another spoonful of it. But that's just me.
1: No, it's me too. I think it's a lot of people, and I think the president has to push back every day and a lot harder on the Iranians because they be winning the propaganda war. Lilacs. Thank you. JamesLilacs.substack.com. I think he's covering the NBA draft tonight. So for your latest draft headlines, go to Lilacs.com or JamesLilacs.substack.com and come right back for today's

0: As America approaches its 250th, here's a question. 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
0: Welcome back, America. I'm Hugh Hewitt. I love lilacs making me laugh in the afternoon. 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So the story in the journal today, at about 10:30 this morning, it came across. Brief drop in mortgage rates points to another false start for the housing market. The U.S. mortgage market is locked in a tug of war, leaving home buyers and refinancers caught in a brief respite in geopolitical tensions and a hawkish Federal Reserve. In February, mortgage rates drifted below 6% for the first time since 2022. In May, mortgage rates rose above 6.5%. They're up to 6.66%. That's the mark of the devil because they're devilishly high right now. And they're not going to move around much for a while because the new Fed chairman's got to get his sea legs. They've got to figure out what's happening to oil. So don't wait. Go out and get the house. Call AndrewandTodd.com, 888-888-1172. Believe the Wall Street Journal. 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Because inflation that will sweep through because of the oil shock will hit the housing market as well. 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
6: A sharp turn to the left. I'm Sue Guzman, Fox News. Progressive Democrats, backed by New York City's socialist mayor, winning their primary races Tuesday, including two who bested longtime Democratic incumbents. Fox's Brian Yenis.
7: That's three big wins in three congressional House primaries by far-left candidates endorsed by Democratic Socialist Zohran Mamdani. For Mamdani, it solidifies his power in the Democratic Party and underscores the fact that he imposed major losses to the Democratic Party's establishment. In New York 13, Espaillat, the chair of the Hispanic Congressional Caucus, loses his seat to Mamdani-backed Democratic Socialist Daria Lisa Avila Chevalier. Chevalier wants to abolish ICE in prisons and says all deportations are wrong, even for convicted murderers. She led anti-Israel protests at Columbia University.
6: In South Carolina, Attorney General Alan Wilson, the winner of the GOP runoff election for governor, defeating Lieutenant Governor Pamela Evett. Ron denying claims by Vice President J.D. Vance that nuclear inspectors will be allowed back into the country. And President Trump is disputing Iran's claim, saying those inspections will happen.
8: The president also says major progress has been made following the U.S. military's actions against Iran. Meantime, Iran's president says discussions about the regime's missiles program is off the table. Also, the IDF says it killed two Hezbollah militants in southern Lebanon who crossed into the security zone. And Rubio went on to say that this is an issue that will be addressed at the appropriate time during these negotiations.
6: Fox's Christina Coleman, the head of UN's nuclear agency, signaled Wednesday that Iran's nuclear energy enrichment sites would be visited by his inspectors. And President Trump set to sign a sweeping housing affordability bill into law today aimed at increasing housing supply, limiting the ability of large institutional investors. 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
0: 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They have 2.5 years now to finish the entirety of the wall, if it's not already done, to finally seal the southern border with a physical barrier.
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3: We are coming at you live from our nation's capital on WMAL, our flagship station in Washington, D.C. Heard coast to coast now from the Relief Factor studios. Good morning, and thank you for joining O'Connor and Company. Coming up in 30 minutes, we're going to have a conversation about the apparent rise of socialism in this country. It's hard to mistake. You know, 15 years ago, there was a poll of Republicans and Democrats, and both, about 50%, were opposed to the idea of socialism being part of the economic or legislative fabric of this nation. Now that number has stayed the same for Republicans. For Democrats, it's dropped by between 50 and 20%. They're totally open to socialism in this country. What happened? How did we get here? And why are Democrats continuing to give this wide lane to socialists? We'll have that conversation with Stu Smith of the Manhattan Institute. But right now, I'm happy to be joined by a friend and a man I greatly admire, Dr. Matthew Spaulding. He's the Vice President for Washington Operations and a Dean of the Van Andel Graduate School of Government at Hillsdale College in Washington, D.C. Dr. Spaulding, always great to talk with you. Thanks for joining us.
4: Great to be with you, Larry. Good morning. How are you?
3: Well, I'm great. We, you know, you and I, we've been having a conversation on WMAL in Washington since the beginning of the year, celebrating this America 250. And this is it, Dr. Spaulding. This is our last conversation before the actual 4th of July. So take us back 250 years ago. What was going on right now? Is Thomas Jefferson sitting there burning the midnight oil trying to hammer out all these drafts of the Declaration?
4: Well, remember, you know, we've had these previous conversations, and just to capture that immediate moment in terms of the story, George Washington's in New York. He's waiting to be invaded. And he's, if you can imagine, he is sending to the Continental Congress on a regular basis his intelligence. And he's seeing British ships leaving Halifax. He's looking for them, and they're heading south. They're passing ports along the way. They're appearing off of New Jersey, off the Sandy Hook of New Jersey. And then he sees them, and they're coming into the harbor, and they're landing troops on Staten Island on July 2nd.
3: Wow.
4: So the Continental Congress, after motion on June 7th, a committee who then has Jefferson as the main drafter is writing a declaration, drafting it out as rapidly as they can. They're preparing what seems to be the inevitable move of declaring independence. But it also means war, which means that at that very moment they're debating independence. They pass independence on July 2nd. The British are landing troops on Staten Island.
3: Wow.
4: But it's in that moment they then begin debating the Declaration and editing it and spend almost 2 days editing it in fine detail. They pass it on the 4th, which means at the moment they're under the gun. They're literally being invaded. This is what they wrote, this beautiful Declaration. Jefferson writes it as the main drafter, but it's heavily edited by a committee, heavily edited by the Continental Congress. And I think it's the most amazing document created by a legislative body, an amended legislative body in history that I can think of. Becomes a much better document because of all the editing, which Jefferson, of course, didn't like.
3: Right.
4: But it's just this powerful document at that moment that announces not only the independence, but this new nation that's being formed. So it's a remarkable, remarkable document.
3: Yeah, and it's funny. The old joke is that, you know, you can't do anything by committee. As soon as you do it by committee, everything gets messed up.
4: That's right. This is the exception to that rule.
3: It is. It appears to be.
4: And the other thing I was going to point out is, remember, this is passed by the Continental Congress, just to actually give it some more heft. The Continental Congress is essentially our first national government.
3: Yeah.
4: The Americans start using this word Congress to mean legislature. So the Continental Congress is eventually replaced by the Articles of Confederation, the Congress then, that eventually becomes the Congress of the United States. So it's a precursor Congress, legislative body for our country. So this really is our first founding document. And if you open the U.S. Code book, the very beginning, first page of the U.S. Code, the first thing you see is the Declaration of Independence, because it's an organic document.
3: a cynic would note that it's been all downhill for Congress since then. they peaked, Dr. Spaulding.

0: You detail
1: this close to their peak, yes.
0: Your great book, The Making of the American Mind, The Story of Our Declaration of Independence, is so vivid. And it really does bring people right into this process. And I really recommend it to people. It's a great America 250 keepsake to get. The book is The Making of the American Mind, The Story of the Declaration of Independence. Can we get to the Declaration itself, this document that is formed through this process? What are the main themes in the deck? Because most people now at this point, probably just because they remember the song from Schoolhouse Rock,
1: right,
0: they know the preamble, right? But it's a remarkable document in so many respects. What do you think are the main themes that it conveys?
1: No, I think that's right. We remember the famous parts, but it really is worth going back and reading the whole thing, especially on this anniversary. It's more like, more of like a symphony. There's different movements, different parts, different tones, different speeds, but it all hangs together. And one thing to keep in mind here is that it's really a legal document. It's written like a common law legal document. It states some principles as a preamble. It states a way of thinking. The bulk of the document, the largest part of the document, is about the grievances or complaints against the King of England. And he's been conspiring with others, which is a reference to Parliament without saying so.
0: Mm-hmm.
1: And he's turned into a tyrant. And because of that, they declare independence. So you have to look at it as what it is. It's a formal declaration, which is an unusual term itself, a statement of a sovereign body about a change of government. And they're going to withdraw their allegiance from one and start another. So I think the main themes of it are to state their causes and state their principles. And it has the effect of doing two things simultaneously, which we often forget. It declares independence. We're not the British anymore, but we're now going to be a separate and equal station among the powers of the earth. So it announces a new nation and lays out the principles that nation is going to be based on.
0: Yeah.
1: It's quite dramatic in that sense and quite radical. I like to use that word rather than revolutionary, in the sense that not like the French Revolution, but it's radical in the sense it goes down to the root, radish, the root of things.
0: Yeah.
1: So it goes back to an older argument to lay the ground for this new thing being created. It's a complete different direction.
0: Yeah.
1: And that's very important.
0: It always strikes me, Dr. Spalding, when you read the Declaration of Independence, and I think it really helps to read it out loud, that it isn't addressed to any... Go ahead.
1: No, on that point, Larry, just I know you'll appreciate this. Both Jefferson and John Adams, who's also in the committee, are trained in rhetoric. The original draft of the Declaration actually has marks on the paper telling us that Jefferson meant the document to be read out loud. His emphasis marks on it. So it is a oral document.
0: It's 100% true. I actually read it on the air on July 4th a couple of years ago on this radio station. And as you read it, you can feel the cadence. You can feel it build. You can feel them making the case. But what I was struck by is it's not addressed to any specific body. You could say this was written for the king or written for parliament or written to explain to the Brits why, you know, they were divorcing themselves.
1: Right.
0: But you could also see this as being written for the colonists, for these brand new Americans to rally their support and explain this is why we're doing this and who's with me, right? Who's going to storm the barricade with me? I love that aspect of it. And to that end, was this recognized at the time as so significant and so important? Did they recognize that this was a game changer? I mean, the people around the world.
1: No, sure. They knew as a practical matter that they were issuing that declaration as they're being invaded, and that meant they were going to war against the strongest military power in the world. So there's a powerful sense of the moment. You're right. They clearly were addressing it directly to the king, but wasn't the main audience.
0: Mm-hmm.
1: It was going to go to European leaders and kings. That wasn't the main argument either. The French weren't necessarily happy about attacking the King of England as a king.
0: Or the idea of the king. The
1: primary audience, in many ways, was...
0: Yeah.
1: Right. We do know that the primary immediate audience is the domestic audience. The night after the vote on the 4th, they take it to a printer who prints up about 200 copies, and those are going to go to every colony, the committees of correspondence, and especially to Washington's troops in the field. This was a rallying cry. die. So that's a very important aspect of what it meant. It's to get them ready for that war. But the other thing to keep in mind here, and I'll underscore this, is there are several references in the document to the opinions of mankind. Facts are submitted to a candid world. That is to say, and I don't mean that in the sense of this was kind of Europe. They meant the world, the opinions of mankind, meaning us, meaning the future, meaning posterity. Mm-hmm. They knew they were doing something that was a great experiment, a radical turn in human affairs, and they wanted to get it down and give the future their causes and their purposes. They didn't know if they were going to survive. They didn't know this would work at this crucial moment, but they wanted to show that they were going to give it their best and give it their all and dedicate themselves to it, and this is why. That's why I think, you know, telling the story of that moment, especially to younger people who want to hear the story of what actually happened, it's that they were going to war, and then this is what they said. I'm just very moved by that at the moment. This is not armchair philosophy. This is not academic wise things here.
0: It's not theoretical. This is happening now, and we're in it. All right, more with Dr. Spalding in a moment here as we reflect on America's 250 with Hillsdale College.
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0: We continue with Dr. Matthew Spaulding. He is the Dean of the Van Andel Graduate School of Government at Hillsdale, the D.C. campus. By the way, if you know of anyone looking for a graduate program, Masters of Government, get them to D.C., get them to that Hillsdale program. If you're currently working in D.C., whether you're on Capitol Hill or your law office or what have you, this is your opportunity not only to get a great education, unlike any other graduate program in Washington, D.C., but also, I think, Dr. Spaulding, you will back me up on this, people who graduate from your program and get their degree also end up automatically being part of the Hillsdale Mafia, which is growing pretty large in Washington, D.C. How many people who are really influential doing things connected back to Hillsdale?
1: It is. I always liked the they thought it was a christening, the Hillsdale Mafia, but I kind of like it because that means I'm a Don.
0: That's right. Who would want to be a Don? We kiss the ring. We talked a little bit about the relevance and the impact that the Declaration had at that time. In a second, I want to ask you about whether that ripple still is felt, whether there's still an impact here today. But before we do, I always heard this story. You know, you talked about part of this was to rally the troops, literally rallying the troops. And I know the George Washington there, General Washington, had it read to the troops the second they got their copies. Yeah. I'm told if you do the Lower Manhattan Revolutionary War tour that they do there, it's really amazing, the historical locations there. I'm told this was read outside Chauncey's Tavern, which is still there. It's a great place. You can hear the echoes of the Sons of Liberty in the walls there. And the crowd was so riled up by the Declaration that they marched uptown a couple of blocks to what is now New York City Hall. And they tore down the statue of King George and then melted it down to make bullets for their muskets. Is that true or is that apocryphal?
1: No, that actually is a true story.
0: I love that.
1: And we know that because it was some of Washington's officers and soldiers went down there. And Washington himself wasn't really happy with tearing down the statue because he thought that was getting a little too revolutionary.
0: Which is ironic considering we've got lunatics trying to tear down his statue right now in this country.
1: That's right. But having said that, he approved and actually gave permission to see that lead statue was melted into musket balls. On the other hand, but it is a true story. It's a great story.
0: I love that. That's that right there. That's the imagery you want for the 250th right now, that these words were so inspiring that we had to load our muskets and take it to the enemy. So how are we affected by the Declaration today? A lot of people look at it. Yes, it was our founding document. Yes, it was important. But now it's not as important. It's not as relevant. Now it's really more about the Constitution and the living, breathing document that governs our form of government now.
1: Yeah. That's a good point about the Constitution. Constitution is, from a day-to-day point of view, more important because it's the kind of centerpiece of our whole legal system. But having said that, I would suggest the Declaration actually is still very much in our bloodstream. It really is our civic identity. Its words have become a kind of our national poetry, if you think about it. Think about current presidents in our lifetimes. I mean, clearly President Trump talks about the Declaration. President Obama in his inauguration talked about the Declaration. Ronald Reagan famously talked about the Declaration a lot. Lincoln, Franklin Roosevelt. You go back through history. All the great presidents and all the great administrations and political movements, even you think of the abolitionists, the women's movement or anti-communist movement in the Cold War, they all go back to the Declaration. Martin Luther King, back to the Declaration. Frederick Douglass, back to the Declaration. So it's still fundamentally in our life's bloodstream, and I think that has something to do with what it actually says. And the fact that it's not a merely, quote unquote, merely revolutionary document in the moment. They were writing for a larger sense of history, of posterity, of the future. And they knew the Republican cause, small r, free government, self-governing Republican cause, was dependent upon what they did here. And so win or lose, this was going to be a permanent claim based on the rights of man. That would be that would not merely be an 18th century thing. One of my professors always liked to say that, you know, Thomas Jefferson knew he was writing in the 18th century, but he didn't think he was writing an 18th century document. If that makes sense, right? Today we're bombarded with a sense of you got to think about it merely in your time, as if nothing is permanent, nothing transcends time. But that was not their world. They're clearly thinking of a larger universe in which this is all occurring.
0: Fantastic. It is a timeless document, and here 250 years later, it's just as relevant. Dr. Matthew Spaulding, enjoy your Independence Day. It's great talking with you. Thanks for joining us.
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15: News. I'm Chris DeMeo. The Senate approves a war powers resolution to block U.S. military action in Iran.
16: This war is disgusting, and we hate it, and it should be ended immediately.
15: Senate Minority Leader Chuck Schumer. It's the 10th time the Senate has tried to advance a war powers resolution, but this time more Republicans voted for the bill, expressing concerns about the war and the deal the president struck with Iran. President Trump set to meet today with NATO Secretary General Mark Rutte, where Iran will likely be part of the conversation. Rutte says NATO countries agree with the president's handling of Iran.
17: You see now massively European allies pre-positioning their assets close to the strait, so to be able to help, for example, when it comes to demining.
15: Rutte appearing on Fox's special report with Brett Baer. 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
0: In the spirit of Freedom 250 and America's 150th anniversary of the Declaration of Independence, we've obviously been talking quite a bit about who we are, where we came from, and where we're going, and some of those eternal values and principles that we first enshrined in the Declaration of Independence. What among them still survive, and will those ideas and values, will they persevere? Right now, one of the greatest threats to those ideas, those values, those principles, is a growing force within one of our two major political parties. Ironically, the Democratic Party, the one founded by Thomas Jefferson with James Madison. Back then, they were called the Democratic Republicans. They dropped the Republican part. And it has been, in very short order, taken over, if not influenced, at the very least, to a great degree, by DSA. That's the Democratic Socialists of America. It's a separate party, but they have infiltrated the Democratic Party, mostly by Bernie Sanders. Think about it. Bernie Sanders was elected as an independent, not as a Democrat. And he serves in the Senate as an independent, not a Democrat. But then when he wants to run for president, he says he's a Democrat. And then when he doesn't get the nomination and he goes back to the Senate, he's an independent because he's not a Democrat. He's a DSA. He's a Democratic Socialist of America. Who are they? What do they stand for? And with all of these new mayors being elected in cities like New York, Seattle, and now it appears Washington, D.C., all aligned with DSA more than with the foundational Democratic Party, well, does that party have something to fear? Does our country have something to fear? Joining us right now is Stu Smith. He's an investigative analyst at the Manhattan Institute. He's been writing quite a bit about this at City Journal. Stu, if I got anything wrong there, please let me know. But that's sort of how I see things stacked up here. What is DSA? Who are they? What's the origins? And how did they become sort of infiltrated into the Democrat Party?
21: No, it was great. I mean, you highlighted Bernie. So back in 2016, before Bernie ran, the average age of someone in DSA was 68 years old. Post-Bernie, you had this massive revolution where the age becomes around mid-30s. Ooh. And what DSA does is they call it the party surrogate method. So that's where they use the Democratic ballot line, because DSA is a political organization, not a political party. So they use the ballot line to win these races. And there is this theory, and people debate it inside DSA, of when do we break away from the Democratic Party? So I feel like it's a very parasitic relationship. It reminds me of the cuckoo bird, where you stay in the nest, you use the resources of the Democrats, and you grow stronger, and then they're waiting for their time. So some people in DSA argue that you can reform the Democratic Party and use it. Others want to break away. And then there are people, because DSA is a big tent, you have Maoists, anarchists, who aren't as wed to electoral political work, who are in DSA, who might argue for something different. But this party surrogate model has been very effective, and the Democratic Party doesn't have an immunity to really deal with this.
0: Party surrogate does sound like, you put it right, a parasitic relationship there. I remember a very famous moment during the 2016 primaries, Bernie Sanders versus Hillary Clinton, and Debbie Wasserman Schultz, congresswoman at the time, she was serving as the chairman of the Democratic National Committee. She was on with Chris Matthews, and Chris Matthews surprised her, I think, with what turned out to be a trick question. What's the difference between a Democrat and a Democratic socialist? And she couldn't come up with an answer. Was that because she didn't want to politically alienate the Bernie Sanders people because they are a powerful political constituency? Or is it because there really isn't much of a difference at this point?
21: Well, I think in terms of understanding DSA, there is a learning curve. So that may have been a true moment of ignorance. Mm. You do have to kind of realize how it all works. They do have a national platform. It does have similarities to the Democratic Party. But with this rebranded national platform, they're now pushing for things like abolishing the Senate.
0: Yeah.
21: They want to kind of get rid of checks and balances. So the Supreme Court and the executive office would be subservient to this reformed Congress without a Senate. And so things are changing. And I think that there are a lot of people who do not realize exactly what the DSA pushes. And so even with Metro DSA and Janice Lewis George, her platform will talk about wanting to lower energy costs inside DC, and then Metro DSA will talk about having community controlled electrical utilities. So there's similarity there, but it's been softened for the public when it comes to the actual platform of the candidate.
0: So let's just be clear here, and I hope everyone just caught that part of the platform for DSA, Democratic Socialists of America, is they want to abolish the Senate. They want to replace the president and the Supreme. They want the president to be an executive chosen by Congress, right? And subordinate to Congress. That would upend our Constitution. It's why I framed the beginning of this discussion based on our Declaration of Independence and our founding documents, because if DSA has their way, they would upend the very principles, ideals, and formation that our founders laid forth.
21: And you can read all of this in their national platform. They're doing a rebranding of it right now, but I have the document. I've made it available for people to see. And I think this is something that people aren't aware is going on behind the scenes, and that people just need to have a little bit better messaging when they kind of talk about DSA and really holding them responsible for what they're doing on a day-to-day basis.
0: Yeah.
21: So like, I often look at these delegations that they do to places like Cuba, and I think those are places that deserve a lot more scrutiny. You know, so DSA is a very active organization. It's over 100,000 people right now. They're shooting to beat the historical record for a historical socialist party in the United States, which is about 140. And they are involved with all manner of work. So always keep an eye on what your local DSA is doing and what they're organizing around.
0: They want to abolish the Electoral College. They want to replace the two-party system with a multi-party democracy, as they put it, expand the House of Representatives, and implement proportional representation and ranked choice voting in all elections. They want public ownership of major corporations. They want to abolish the carceral state. That's policing and the prison system. And they want that to go to public services so that there will be, as they put it, the carceral forces of the capitalist state. This is radical, radical stuff. If you ask Zohra Mamdani or Alexandria Ocasio-Cortez or Janice Lewis, or for that matter, Bernie Sanders, if you ask them, are you in line with DSA and what DSA stands for, what would they say? How would they respond? Because last I checked, they fly the DSA flag as their own.
21: I mean, that I love that question because in one of these nationally endorsed DSA elections, you have in Denver, you have Milot Kyros, and her opponent was attacking her over the fact that DSA wants to abolish the Senate. And her defense to that was, well, that's the DSA national platform. Why would I've never said abolish the Senate myself, but you're a DSA candidate. You've been nationally endorsed. You're a member of DSA. And you're frustrated that your political opponent is mentioning the national platform. I mean, that's such a disconnect from reality to use that as a defense. But that was legitimately her defense.
0: Stu Smith is an investigative analyst at the Manhattan Institute. That means what he does is he goes through these documents, like the platform of the Democratic Socialists of America, and he basically sheds light on it and lets everyone know, hey, this is what's going on here in these documents. This is what's going on behind the scenes. You don't have to have a political perspective to do that. You're just laying out the facts, right? So that's why it's kind of surprising that there's been pushback. You have been criticized for, I guess, for what? All you're doing is saying this is exactly what their platform says. This is what they stand for.
21: Yeah, I mean, I really think that when it comes to DSA, people should be asking them very pointed questions about some of these policies. Don't let them dodge the question.
0: Yeah.
21: You know, if they are trying to walk around, they don't want to, like, a recent example would be the fact that not wanting to arrest people. One of the candidates in New York was very, very, did not want to deport anyone who was a criminal, very much against anything around. Well,
0: right, she claimed that DSA it was double. This is a candidate for the primary that Zohra Mamdani endorsed, and she said it would be double jeopardy if you deported an illegal alien after they've been convicted of a crime in this country. Said, why should we punish them twice? That was her logic.
21: And even Mamdani, you know, tried to distance himself from that logic. And I just think that we really need to be aware that what DSA does well is that it's a young organization and they will put out charismatic candidates and they have really good social media game and a devoted following of people who, like last night, they called over 90,000 numbers on a DSA phone bank for this New York election. So they're politically committed and they are gaining steam and
0: And Democrats are letting this happen. The Democrats, the old school Democrats, you know, the ones who don't align themselves with DSA, they see the political force here. So they're trying to harness it and ride that fucking Bronco so that they can take over the leadership. But what they're doing is opening the door and allowing this ideology under their tent to take over, basically. If I could finish with one question, because I asked, you know, what's the difference between the Democrats and the Democrat Socialists? I got a better question. When you say to Zohra Mamdani or AOC, oh, you're a socialist, they'll say, no, I'm a democratic socialist. What's the difference?
21: So within DSA, you do have people who still believe that you can reform the America through elections and implement socialism through a democratic process. But then there is a breakaway and where you do have people who believe that you're socialism needs to be revolutionary. So I would say that a democratic socialist believes that socialism can be implemented in America through elections. I know that's a little bit heady ideologically.
0: No, I get it. So the democratic process stays intact. But then when you say, you know, you're abolishing the Senate, you're abolishing the presidency, you're having public ownership of major corporations, that's consolidating a whole lot of power in that ever-growing state. I mean, you don't have to be a real student of history to know where that's going to lead. The democratic process is going to be irrelevant at some point.
21: Yeah, Absolutely. And some of those measures came from the more revolutionary socialist and members of DSA's national leadership.
0: Amazing. Great writing, great research there, Stu. Really appreciate it. And I hope people are paying more attention. It's why we wanted to highlight it here. Please check out Stu Smith's work over at City Journal. It has all to do with the radical platform that DSA just adopted, and that apparently, unless I hear otherwise, Aram Mamdani, AOC, Janice Lewis-George, Bernie Sanders, they're all on board.
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0: Coming up, transfemicide state of emergency. Chicago is suffering under a transfemicide state of emergency. I'm not sure if we're going to call in the National Guard on this. See if J.B. Pritzker is asking for help from the federal government, whether FEMA needs to set anything up. The mayor of Chicago has called for a transfemicide state of emergency. Transfemicide, actually, word of the day today. We'll get to that coming up in just 60 seconds. First, though, two big announcements here. Number one, we're in the final 4 days of the Angel Tree Camp Drive, sending children of prisoners out of bad neighborhoods and into the fresh air and Christian fellowship of an Angel Tree camp. You play such a vital role in sharing the life-transforming hope of Jesus with prisoners and their families. Prison Fellowship is celebrating a really great milestone, 50 years of ministry, and I'm reminded again of how grateful I am to you for your generosity, because you've made generous donations at LarryOShow.com. You just go to LarryOShow.com, click that banner. And as of now, we're sending 285 kids to camp so they can get away from drugs, get away from crime, get away from gang influence, and they will be evangelized with the truth, the saving truth of Jesus Christ, our Lord and Savior. That's incredible. And so that's the first big announcement, 4 days left. Here's the second big announcement. Today's my birthday, and I would never solicit a gift from anyone. But if you would like to donate $20 to Angel Tree on behalf of my birthday, that's the greatest gift I could ever imagine, because you'll be adding to that list of children that we're sending to camp to get away from all of those horrible influences and to learn the gospel truth. Kids like Joseph. Take a listen to Joseph.
6: This is my second year. All the kids from my cabin last year are in the same cabin this year, so I know a bunch of kids. Camp is a good place to make friends, and, well, they can learn more about Jesus, and they can learn more about each other, and they can find similarities with each other. When you know there's more people like you, you don't feel left out.
0: Solidarity, fraternity, brotherhood, fellowship. It's almost like Christ is working through little Joseph. God worked through another Joseph at some point there. It's incredible what's being done right now at Angel Tree Camps, and it's incredible that you're allowing it to help and for all of these kids. So wish me a happy birthday by going to LarryOShow.com. Click on that Angel Tree banner. We've only got 4 days left in the campaign, and you will really, truly be spreading God's good word to those who need it most. Thank you for that. Which brings us to Chicago. First of all, Chicago on Father's Day, the weekend had a 100% increase in shootings in Chicago. The bloodiest day in Chicago since 2024. Violent crime on Father's Day. And this on the weekend that we had the wonderful opening of the Obama Presidential Center. You know, that giant monolithic prison camp that's been set up in south side of Chicago there. A horrible alien-looking monument to Barack Obama and his lies. Why didn't that inspire peace and tranquility and kumbaya? Apparently, it inspired bloodshed. And in response, the mayor of Chicago, Brandon Johnson, put out a notice about transfemicide. What is that, you may ask? Well, I appreciate you asking that question because it means you're a normal human being. But if you're Mayor Brandon Johnson and the radical lunatics within his party, you know very well what transfemicide is. Here's what he put out. For too many transgender Chicagoans, the sense of belonging they deserve in their city has been denied by exclusion and barriers to opportunity in spaces that should feel safe and welcoming. Since declaring a transfemicide state of emergency, our administration has strengthened the city's capacity to support LGBTQ plus Chicagoans. This framework builds on that work by centering the voices and lived experiences of trans Chicagoans to chart a path toward a safer, more connected city. While violent crime increased 100% on his streets, he was re-emphasizing his commitment to supporting those victims of a transfemicide state of emergencies, because those transgender Chicagoans don't have a sense of belonging. Because bullets are flying across their face when they cross the street. Mayor Johnson, Harmeet Dillon, who is the, is it Assistant Attorney General for Civil Rights? She responded to the mayor with this, saying, reminder that all Chicagoans are entitled to the equal protection of the laws. If Chicago uses this incoherent gibberish theory to preference government spoils to trans-identifying people or subordinate women's rights, civil rights will investigate and take action if appropriate. The president spoke out about Chicago's violence yesterday from the Oval Office.
1: Landry called me. Safest Mardi Gras they've had in, and by the way, Chicago, which is a shooting field right now, if the governor would call me, Governor Pritzker would call me, I would solve the Chicago problem. In 3-4 months, you'd have virtually a crime-free city. We'll remove all of the bad ones. You have criminals. You have career criminals that came in through the border because of Sleepy Joe Biden. You ever hear of Sleepy Joe Biden? Do you ever hear of him?
0: He then goes on to talk about Joe Biden, but it's a good point. If the governor of Illinois followed suit like the governor of Tennessee did, the mayor of Memphis, the governor of Louisiana, the mayor of New Orleans, even the mayor of Washington, D.C., if they loved their citizens more than they hated Donald Trump, they would actually get some help. But J.B. Pritzker, no, he hates Trump more than anything else. And that's where they are in Chicago. Good luck.
14: No one likes saying that last goodbye to the furry friend they've loved for years. It's heartbreaking. What makes it harder is knowing how quickly time goes by. One day they're racing to the door. 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
10: The votes are cast. I'm Chris DeMeo, Fox News. President Trump visited a Mack truck facility in Pennsylvania on Tuesday as Republicans and Democrats remain focused on the upcoming midterm elections. The president making the case that his tariffs are helping bring factories back to the U.S.
11: All American roads will be filled with American trucks very shortly. Very few people are able to compete with us anymore. They used to rip us off. It was like we were a bunch of babies.
10: The visit comes as polls suggest the majority of Americans disapprove of the president's handling of the economy. Secretary of State Marco Rubio visiting the United Arab Emirates as he meets with Gulf allies to discuss the U.S.-Iran peace deal. The secretary says that good groundwork has been laid out, but a lot of work remains.
12: I think there is a framework and an outline upon which we can make real progress. I think good groundwork was laid over the last 72 hours, but a lot of work remains to be done, and we want to hear from our partners. We want to make sure that their views are taken into account, and we understand their security concerns, their regional economic concerns as well.
10: President Trump says the Strait of Hormuz will stay open for now with no naval blockade.
15: President Trump touting this big number with oil tankers getting through the Strait of Hormuz one day after the Treasury Department issued a waiver allowing Iran to begin selling its oil and doing it in U.S. dollars for the first time in decades. Posting on social media about the overnight success getting these oil tankers through, saying 19 million barrels of oil flowed out of the Hormuz Strait yesterday, an all-time record. Oil prices are tumbling down and the world is a much safer place. Now, before the war, every day about 20 million barrels of oil used to pass through the Strait of Hormuz.
10: That's Fox's Lucas Tomlinson. The U.S. is easing its restrictions on Iran's World Cup team. The Department of Homeland Security said Tuesday the squad could travel into the country 2 days before its next match, but they'll still be required to leave after Friday's match in Seattle. 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
16: 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The Answer.
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0: 250th birthday. We're going to talk to Victor Davis Hanson about the Iran Memorandum of Understanding, the California governor race, and the Los Angeles mayor race. Trump is vigorously defending the still being negotiated Iran deal. HHS Secretary Kennedy says he's uncovered, wait for it, $6.5 billion in health care fraud, the largest amount ever in a single health care fraud operation. Maine Senator Susan Collins says she remains a strong supporter of Israel in contrast to her opponent and the many Democrats. Border Czar Tom Homan says Democrats who call for ICE to be abolished have, and I'm quoting him, lost their minds. California Representative Ro Khanna says Elon Musk is responsible for the death of 4.5 million children because of USAID cuts. Musk called Khanna a liar and is threatening to sue him for defamation. Are we having fun yet? 888-971-SAGE, 888-971-7243 is a number. I want to start here. Remember when Joy Behar was explaining why she's a Democrat, why she's not a Republican, number 11?
1: I don't mind a Republican on the city level because it needs a little discipline. But on the national level, I want somebody with a good heart. And those are more in the Democratic Party, in my opinion. They care about the poor. They help people. The Republican Party is much more about saving taxes for rich people. So I'm not a Republican.
0: Okay. So she's not a Republican because Republicans are more compassionate. They care more about the poor. I've told you before. We talked about this before. I won't bore you with this. But it's been studied. And conservatives are far more generous with their time, with their money, than our liberals. It isn't even close. Primarily because conservatives are more religious. Religious people give far more money and donate far more time than do non-religious people. Religious Democrats, by the way, give just as much as do conservatives. There's just far fewer religious Democrats. So it's not even close. John C. Reilly is an actor. He's a guy that played Dr. Jerry Buss in that pretty entertaining series about the Lakers. Here's what he said about right-wingers, number 10.
2: You know, if you stand up for human rights, why is that a right or a left thing? Why aren't people on the right wing concerned about human rights? They're human too. This whole thing that like kind of has come into vogue of like empathy trap, you know, empathy
1: that?
2: Trap. You know, like that's what Elon Musk says, like empathy is like, don't be empathy trap.
3: Yes.
2: You know, stick to your agenda and what's best for you. Don't start feeling bad for so-and-so. They're on their own thing. Look out for number one. Like, it's like, wait a minute. Empathy is not a trap. Empathy is a superpower.
3: That's right.
2: That's what makes human beings exceptional, our ability to, like, look outside of ourselves. We're not an alligator trying to just get the next fish, you know? We're human beings. We can relate to something that's not us, that, you know? Like, that's a superpower. Like, and it's also the cornerstone of civilization. The fact that we stay at the red light and don't just zoom out because we want to get through the life faster, because what will happen? Well, we might smash into someone. Well, you don't know that person. Yeah, but I still don't want to smash into them. You know, like those are the building blocks of civilization. That's the agreement that we treat. I mean, it's very Catholic too. Do unto others.
3: Yeah.
2: You know, treat your brother as you would treat yourself. You know, like.
3: And to your point about the right wing.
2: It's crazy that we have to argue for these things.
0: That's enough. We're getting a headache. Does he have any friends who are conservative? Does he know any? Have you run this idea by anybody who's conservative? And they will tell you. If your definition of empathy is charity for the poor, it isn't even close. Who's more empathetic? What Elon Musk was talking about when he talked about an empathy trap is that often government programs, things that are done with the best of intentions, end up hurting the very people that they propose to help. There's a wonderful book called The Tragedy of American Compassion, written about 25 years ago by a guy named Marvin Olasky. He talks about how during the Great Depression, there were all these programs that FDR was starting, and many people weren't taking them, either because of pride or because they just didn't want to do it or because they figured out other ways. And he looked at the families that took the welfare, government welfare, versus those that didn't, even though they were similarly situated. In the end, they were entitled to it. And you know where I'm going with this. The ones that didn't take the government welfare were better off. Years ago, article in the LA Times, poor people

0: welfare were asked, is welfare a stepping stone towards independence, or is it a crutch that causes dependency? More people on welfare, poor people on welfare, called it a crutch that called it dependency, that caused dependency, rather than those that said it was a step towards independence. So these are people on welfare telling you it's a trap. There is a Catholic priest who's head of something called the Acton Institute, which is a think tank in Michigan. His name is Father Robert Sirico. He's often talked about why his organization does not take government welfare, how it alters the fundamental mission, and how government welfare, no questions asked welfare, simply makes people worse off, not better off. Number 12.
1: We've been having a series of conversations about the response to the coronavirus, the economic dimensions of it, and the religious and theological dimensions of it. One question that we've been asked by a lot of people is whether the Acton Institute is going to be applying for the Small Business Administration loans, the Paycheck Protection Program. And I just want to make a statement about that. We are, in fact, not going to be applying for it. There was never even a very big discussion. From the beginning of the Acton Institute, we have in our founding documents, and of course in our culture and in our philosophy, a rejection of any government support. It's our firm conviction that private organizations should be supported by private philanthropy, by private individuals and foundations. Let me explain a bit why, because this is a very unusual situation that we're in, because part of the economic difficulty that many people are undergoing right now is the result of government policies itself. So it's imperative that we have a very broad view of what is happening economically. You know, if we had a really free society where there was minimal regulation, minimal taxation, we would be facing this crisis in a very different way. And I think the ultimate impact of it would be shorter in duration. But the kind of response that we have had has really raised a number of unique questions, certainly in the lifetime of the Acton Institute and in my own personal lifetime. In order to alleviate the effects of the pandemic and all of the interventions of the government in this regard, there has been made an offer on the part of the government to loan money to nonprofit organizations, including churches. And I want to consider what this could mean on a variety of levels. What is pertinent here and what is of great concern to me is the way in which government money can cause a mission shift or a mission drift. You know, any of us who have run organizations know that there's always a tug in one direction or another away from our core mission. And by receiving support from entities outside of our own support base, those who share our philosophy or our religion to begin with, there is the distinct possibility of a kind of government intervention that could shift our focus into a different direction than the mission with which we began our endeavors. We have decided not to take government support in any form for several reasons. One is, as I say, the philosophical commitment that we began the Institute with, our attitude about private funding. Now, subsidiarity says that needs are best met at the most local level, but there are exceptions. There are times when government can come in a temporary and as an auxiliary or a helpful way to get people or communities or even, I suppose, businesses through a particular crisis. We still say no to that because I'm very concerned that the government itself, while there are great promises in the fact sheet sent out by the Small Business Administration that there will be no intervention.
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3: We hold these truths to be self-evident. 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They're the foundation of America, the greatest nation the globe has ever seen. 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
1: 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I am Larry Elder. We are Salem News Channel. We're going to talk about Trump's defense of the Iran Memorandum of Understanding, which is still being negotiated. But first, in just a few short weeks, our great nation will be celebrating 250 years of independence. Right now, our SNC anchor, Haley Carrero, is in Times Square interviewing various Americans and non-Americans about what America means to them. Here's Haley.
2: We're in Times Square, one of the most recognizable places in America, talking with people across the country and around the globe. 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
3: All the freedoms we get, it's the best country ever, literally. 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
4: We're free to choose what and where we go, and it's just a great country.
5: It's a great country, friendly people. You know, it is. It's probably the greatest place on earth, really.
6: We're independent and do our own thing and have a great president.
2: Is there anything about America that you wish your country did?
7: Good question. Maybe the approach to capitalism. I think America is, and that's where America is probably the best at. If you're hardworking, if you have an idea what you want to do, I think no country in the world allows you to become what you want to be.
4: So used to the electronics and all that, and I just hope we get back, you know, to like the little country settings. It's all about family and freedom.
2: We're celebrating America here in Times Square today, and Joe Piscopo is here to tell us what he loves the most about America.
8: Well, I'm so proud to be here. Hi, Haley. Thank you so much. And everybody at Salem. So we're broadcasting live at AM 970 The Answer. My morning show, we just did like 4 hours live because this is the crossroads of America in Times Square, New York. But you know what? This country is the greatest country on planet Earth. And I know because my grandparents came from Italy. They came to America. They learned the language. They learned the laws. They learned everything about America. They didn't come with an Italian flag. As much as I love Italy, and I love Italy, they came with an American flag. They admired the Statue of Liberty. And now we're right here in New York, New York. How proud my grandparents would be. How proud my parents would be. But I'm proud to be with all my heritage in the Italian-American community. First and foremost, I'm an American. And I think people are starting to realize how beautiful this country really is. The mission is just be proud to be an American because there's no better place in the world.
2: As the country celebrates this historic milestone, many are looking ahead with optimism to the next chapter in the American story. In Times Square, I'm Haley Carrillo. Larry, back to you.
1: Thanks, Haley. Americans, this is just a wonderful country. I just can't believe all the different things you guys have. The former CEO of NPR, named Ken Stern, became apparent to him that at NPR, he's no longer there, they were becoming increasingly biased against Republicans, against conservatives. So he wrote a book. He decided to leave his neighborhood and engage in Republicans where they live and work, traveled for a whole year around the country. Sat in a pit row at NASCAR, hung out at Tea Party meetings, sat in on Steve Bannon's radio show. And he said, quote, "I found an America far different from the one depicted in the press." He mentioned how Obama said people in the Midwest clings to gun and religion, and Hillary referred to basket of deplorables. So I spent Sundays in evangelical churches, hung out with 15,000 evangelical youth in Urbana. Wasn't sure what to expect. But I didn't expect the intense discussion of equity, refugees, how to help them, not how to keep them out. But that's what I got. Met dozens of people dedicating their lives to the mission, spreading the good news of Jesus, and doing so through a life of charity and compassion for others, staffing remote hospitals, building homes for the homeless, in one case, flying a powered parachute over miles of uninhabited jungle in western Congo to bring a little bit of entertainment education, and relief to some of the remotest villages you can imagine. It was all inspiring. Earlier this year, he wrote, this is in 2017, I drove west from Houston to Gonzales, Texas, to try my hand at pig hunting. First time with a gun. The primary concern was to make sure I didn't shoot myself, he says. I joined up with a family from Georgia. The group included grandfather, Paps, the father, CJ, young Isaac, all of 8 years old, took on the task of tutoring me in the ways of the hunt. I linked up with a group of friends from Houston who belied the Democratic stereotyping. They were the equivalent, the group of a bad bar joke, a Hispanic ex-soldier, a young black family man, a Serbian immigrant, a Jew from Washington, D.C. All of these were my new hunting partners. None of them fit the lazy caricature of the angry NRA member. That's a stereotype. I spent times, he said, in depressed areas in Kentucky and Ohio with workers who felt that their concerns had been ignored. I drank late in the night at a Royal Oaks bar in Youngstown, met workers who'd been out of the mill for two decades. Unemployment, opioid addiction, declining health. They mourn the passing of the old days. To a man, and sometimes to a woman, they did not reflect the world that the media has been projecting. Compassionate, open-minded, kind, caring. The way the mainstream media, he writes, has portrayed people in the Midwest and the South is appalling. I did all of this. I loved it. I regret waiting until well after I left NPR to do it. I would suggest Joy Behar get out a little bit. John C. Reilly, the one who talked about the empathy gap, get out a little bit. Do any of these people have any friends who think any differently? I spent a lot of time in the South. My parents are both from the South. A lot of summers. Friendly, warm, fun people. 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

0: Larry Elder says the evidence speaks for itself.
1: Jasmine Crockett says if you reverse the race of the parties involved, the outcome would have been different. If Metcalf had been black and Carmelo Anthony white, different verdict. No evidence of that whatsoever. Neither the defense nor the prosecution said race had anything to do with the encounter. The defense argued self-defense. So why then are we talking about it?
0: The Larry Elder Show. 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The Answer.
2: Fox News, I'm Sue Guzman. Three far-left progressive candidates endorsed by Mayor Mamdani in New York sweeping their primary races Tuesday. And Alan Wilson, defendant Lieutenant Governor Pamela Evatt for the GOP nomination for South Carolina governor. President pushing his own election priorities with Congress ahead of the midterms.
3: President Trump fixated on a singular goal.
4: We have to pass the Save America Act, which is voter ID, which is proof of citizenship.
3: But he's not getting his way. The president is exasperated at the Senate struggling to approve the bill.
2: Fox's Chad Pergram, a legal setback for the Trump administration regarding immigration law.
5: A federal judge in California issuing a nationwide injunction blocking immigration and customs enforcement officials from arresting individuals suspected of being in the U.S. illegally at or near immigration courthouses.
2: Fox's Kristen Goodwin, America's listening to Fox News.
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1: 888-971-SAGE, 888-971-7243. I am Larry Elder. We are Salem News Channel. I first met, air quotes, my guest when I read his book, Mexifornia, which I think was 2007. Please welcome back to the program Victor Davis Hanson, senior fellow at the Hoover Institution. Victor, was Mexifornia 2007?
13: It was 2002. And, I wrote an essay. I was asked to write an essay for City Journal about why illegal immigration was okay, and I wrote the opposite in an article. And then they kind of got persuaded, so then the late Peter Collier picked it up for Encounter in 2002, 2003. But I did a new edition about a year ago, mm-hmm. I think it was.
14: Now, correct me if I'm wrong, Victor. As I understand it, at the time you wrote that book, you were a registered Democrat. Don't know if you still are, but I think you were.
13: No, I'm an... the last Democrat I voted for was Jimmy... No, I didn't. My mom got very angry. The last Democrat I voted for in... gosh, I didn't vote for Mike Dukakis. So I'm going back to 80... I don't think I've ever voted for a Democrat in a national election, mm-hmm. but I have voted for local congressmen that were Democrats. I haven't done it for 20 years.
14: Well, the only reason I mentioned it is because I wanted to know what the reaction was when you wrote this book, where you were very critical about the impact of illegal immigration. You're in academia. Yes. How did your fellow academics respond to this book and respond to you when it came out?
13: Well, I was ostracized. The La Raza program at Cal State, the Voice of Aztlan magazine had a picture of a bullseye with my face on it. And it was kind of weird because I had a guy break into my car. And so I went to see the president, and I won't mention his name, but I said, this is kind of scary. Are you going to allow these people to hand out this magazine on campus with me as public enemy number one for writing a book that's talking about integration, acculturation, assimilation? He said, well, you kind of brought it on yourself. I can't be of any help. I said, okay, that's just what I wanted to know. But, it was, we taught, I taught a classics program for 21 years, classical languages, and all the students, given the nature of that demography, were either very poor white from the Oklahoma diaspora, mostly Mexican American, a lot of Hmong. And we had kids that went to Harvard, Yale, not that that's, important or necessary, but everywhere they were classically trained. And our biggest problem, Larry, was the Chicano studies program, the Black studies program, and anything with the studies hyphen. They didn't like the idea that students that from poor backgrounds were speaking English better. They knew more languages than the faculty, and that was really a shocking thing to see. I was only 28 when I went through all that. 29, and the thing I'm really worried about is I follow a lot of those students, Larry, over the years, and they were very successful. And then about 5 years ago, I started seeing their names pop up as director of diversity, equity, inclusion, or I would see them say things that were contradictory to their whole education. And that was what I thought was the worst about DEI, that it gave this temptation to fast-track people who were kind of overemphasizing or even inventing identities of oppression. And half the students that I had trained that were fully integrated, that never mentioned race, got lured into that for the reward of an administrative title or a big salary.
14: Mm-hmm. Victor, we only have about a minute and a half left in this segment, but I attribute a lot of this to Barack Obama. I was in Boston in 2004 when he gave that speech, there's no blue America, there's no red America, there's no black America, there's no white America. He brought down the House. That's the person that America thought they hired, the guy that was on 60 Minutes and said to a question, if you don't win this election, will it be because of race? He said, no. If I don't win, it will be because I've not articulated a vision that the American people can embrace. That's a guy America thought they hired. For the next 8 years, for one thing after another, the Cambridge Police acted stupidly. Vida Sunday looked like Trayvon. Racism is in America's DNA. He embraced Black Lives Matter. Had Al Sharpton at the White House over 70 times. His AG, Eric Holder, said things like, when it comes to matters of race, America is a, quote, nation of cowards, whatever the hell that means. One race card yes. after another. So the point is that when he entered office in the third week of January, by the way, his approval rating is almost 70%. Can you imagine Trump getting an approval rating at 70%? And both blacks and whites, based on polls, thought race relations was going to improve. When he left 8 years later, both blacks and whites thought race relations got worse. The first black president of America, the only black person to be elected in a majority white country in the world, and 8 years later, both blacks and whites thought race relations got worse. I'll have you comment on that in just a second, Victor. 888-971-SAGE, 888-971-7243. My guest is the great Victor Davis Hanson. Do not leave town.
7: Larry will be right back. Stay

0: Parents and grandparents, turn on any streaming platform, open a textbook, or scroll through social media, and you'll hear the same message repeated over and over. Life is an accident. The universe has no purpose. A meaning is something you create for yourself. But that's not education. It's a worldview. That's why The Story of Everything was produced. This powerful documentary explores the evidence for intelligence design, from the astonishing fine-tuning of the universe to the incredible complexity encoded within DNA. It presents scientific arguments that challenge the idea that life arose by chance and invites viewers to consider a deeper purpose behind our existence. After a successful theatrical run in more than 600 theaters nationwide, The Story of Everything is now available through streaming. 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
0: 888-971-SAGE, 888-971-7243, Larry Elder, Salem News Channel. My guest is Victor David Hansen, the author of a book coming out in September called The Counter-Revolution, The Fall and Rise of Donald Trump and the MAGA Movement. We'll talk about that in just a second. But I wanted to get your comment about what I said about Barack Obama and how he made race relations get worse, Victor.
6: Yeah, I do. I think he was at a fork in the road, and he had not really, he had gone to prep school. He had a white grandmother who had sent him to an exclusive education. And he went by the name of Barry Durham, and then later Barry Sotero, And his life up until he got to higher education had been one largely of integration. He'd been in Indonesia. He had very little contact with his father, very little contact with the black community in Hawaii. And then suddenly he was presented with this higher education, you know, environment. Occidental would lead to Columbia, would lead to Harvard Law School, if he emphasized his blackness, which was, and the worst thing he did, Larry, I think, was he removed class from the entire equation. It was your ideology made you authentic. So here was a guy who grew up in privileged circumstances. Eric Holder did too. And then people like Tom Sowell, who were conservative but had grown up in Harlem, all of a sudden class didn't matter. All it was race. And you had all of these people from the very elite of our country, you know, Cory Booker, whose parents were both corporate executives, and all of a sudden they were emphasizing race, but as for the purpose of being victimized. And he introduced the Marxist binary of dividing the country in half between oppressed and oppressors. And that was really strange because there was no class. Suddenly, if you were from India or you were from an aristocrat from Argentina and you were wealthy, and I had a lot of students who were blonde hair, blue-eyed, from Spain, foreign students, then trill your R's, and you were on the oppressed side, and you were worthy of repertory treatment, whether it was affirmative action in admissions or hiring. But the class thing was no longer an issue, so we were giving privileged people and doing nothing for the underclass. And so that's the worst thing that he did. He hurt the black underclass, and then he allowed a whole group of phonies and frauds to come out of the woodwork and claim they were oppressed by claiming that in some caliber they weren't white. So it was all of a sudden a binary. You're either white or you're non-white. Doesn't matter anything else, how wealthy you are, your circumstances, your personal or collective history. He did that, and we're still living with that.
0: As you know, I ran in the recall election. You were one of my many advisors, and I appreciate that. I had a Zoom call with about 6 or 8 black pastors. And everything was going reasonably well for the first 5 or 10 minutes, Victor, until I said, you know, the number one issue facing the black community is not racism, not systemic racism, not any of these kinds of terms. It's the large number of kids who enter the world without a father in the home married to the mother. That's not just a function in the black community, but it's particularly acute in the black community. And Victor, they went nuts. And I said, the stats are there. You're far more likely to drop out of school, far more likely to be poor, far more likely to commit crime, far more likely to go to jail, on and on and on. I said, here you guys are. You guys are supposed to be leaders in the community, setting standards. And I'm the bad guy for pointing out the most obvious thing. This is the 800-pound elephant in the room, and you guys aren't even talking about it. And Obama one time said it, that if you're raised by a father, you're 5 times more likely to be poor and commit crime, 8 times more likely to drop out of school, 20 times more likely to end up in jail. And Jesse Jackson jumped on him and told him he was talking down to black people, and he never said it again.
6: I remember that. I remember Jesse Jackson had a hot mic where he said, I'd like to cut off his testicle.
0: Yes.
6: You remember that?
0: Yeah, except he didn't say testicle. Thank you for cleaning it up. This is a family show. I appreciate that.
6: No, he did. Obama felt very comfortable with white liberals, the wealthier the better, and they had all this idea that we are morally superior to everybody, the clingers, the deplorables, the irredeemables, but black people, they had an attitude that we're going to do all this for you. So the persons that they hated the most were black conservatives because they felt that they were ungrateful or that they weren't dependent upon them. And Obama really surrounded himself with that type of white liberal and that type of black and minority elite. And he was very snobbish. He had exquisite taste. And the proof of the pudding, Larry, was when he retired. He said the other day at the founding of his library, he was like Harry Truman almost. He didn't mention Harry Truman, but he said, you have to resist the lure of celebrity and influence and wealth. And here, as soon as he got out, 4 mansions, he's worth $100 million. And the last year in office, he was basically doing book deals and Netflix deals. But so everything about him was a conflicted person. But his legacy is, he said, in America now, it doesn't matter how wealthy you are. It's only your race. That's essential. It's not incidental. And that is your trajectory to success. And a lot of people bought into that, unfortunately. And we're still living with the consequences.
0: Victor, isn't part of his legacy Donald John Trump?
6: It is. It is. Absolutely. People were so, and don't count Donald Trump out even in the midterms. You know what I mean? People quietly are seething about the open border, the 10,000 coming in, everybody self-identifying, a Sunny Hostin on the Who giving lectures about Carmelo Anthony when she's wealthy, wealthy, wealthy, elite, spoiled. Everybody is tired of that fixation, that addiction to superficial appearance. They really are, especially from wealthy people of any race. They don't like to be talked down to. They created a whole vocabulary, garbage, chumps, dregs, Biden, irredeemable, deplorable. And then there was, of course, clingers. And people just realize that they have contempt for the working classes. What Trump did, I don't know if he's going to be successful, but he basically said to the black electrician, the Mexican truck driver, the white guy on the assembly line, you really do have more in common than each of you do with your elites on the coast, your media elites, your university elites. And that's why he got a record number of minority voters. And that's why the left hates him so much, because they can't figure that out, why he was attracted, why people of the lower classes of any race were attracted to him, because he did have an empathy for them, that they didn't. They were condescending.
0: Victor, 90 seconds in this segment. Give me your take on this Iran memorandum of understanding.
6: Well, all the elements have been, we're all very worried about it, but I think it will, it's a stopgap measure to make the House and Senate viable for the Republicans, because it's 56% approval and the price, of course, oil. But they have no military that can stop us. There's no air defenses. So anytime he wants to, when they break it, and they will break it because they're chronic prevaricators, he can do it. And if they send 10 missiles tomorrow into Kuwait, he can send 10 bridges into the rivers of Iran. He hasn't hit the dual-use targets like Clinton did in Serbia. He can hit power plant. He can really hurt them. And I think after the midterms, if he can get through them, that's the plan that I assume that he's operating on, that he's going to get through with some kind of deal, and then he expects them to cheat. And then whether he wins or loses the midterms, he will be unbound, because at some point he's going to have to lay down the law to them. That's only through bombing or something. And we can't put ground troops, given our misadventures in Iraq and in Afghanistan. So I think that's what it's about. It's just it's a parenthesis to get him through the next 4 months.
0: I've said that it's just a question of when Iran cheats, not whether they're going to cheat. And then, of course, what President Trump does in response. We come back, Victor. I want to ask you, if we can, in our last few minutes about California, the governor's race and the mayor's race. How do you see it? 888-971-SAGE. My guest is the author of The Counter-Revolution, The Fall and Rise of Donald Trump and the MAGA Movement, Victor Davis Hanson.
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0: 888-971-SAGE, 888-971-7243. I am Larry Elder, Salem News Channel. This bumper music, It's a Shame, courtesy of Thomas from Arizona, by request. You can pre-order my guest book, The Counter-Revolution, The Fall and Rise of Donald Trump and the MAGNA Movement, Victor Davis Hanson. Victor, you are a lifelong Californian. I believe you're a farmer too, right?
6: Yes, I'm speaking from the farm where I was born. So I'm this fifth generation in the same house.
0: So where is this state going? Does Steve Hilton have a shot? What's going to happen with our mayor's race? We have a lefty versus a hyper-lefty.
6: I'm depressed, Larry. You know more about California politics than I do, but we're losing 300,000 plus a year. We have 27% of the population was not born in the United States. We have no plan to acculturate, assimilate them. Mm-hmm. We have massive fraud, highest taxes. I could go on the whole litany, and lowest rated. Reason just came out and rated our freeways in safety and efficacy 49th in the nation. We have the highest gas taxes. It's the same. And I don't, now we have a demographic problem. We're getting the old Reagan voter, the Dick Mason voter, the Pete Wilson. They're leaving en masse. And then we've got a number of very, we have the most immigrants of any state. And many of them, Center for Immigration Studies says over 70% on public assistance. Half of all births in California are on Medi-Cal. And yet Silicon Valley was funding it, and that was kind of the elite coastal on top of the pyramid, the cone, and then the pyramid base, and there was no middle. It was a medieval society. And now when they're going after the billionaire class who funded a lot of it, and so I don't know what's going to happen, but we have about 1.5% pay now 45% of all the income taxes, and they're leaving. And maybe I don't see there's... And the balloting, I want Steve Hilton. I know him well. I like him. He's absolutely the right guy at the right time. But when you have a balloting where you can register to vote and then vote on the same day, and your ballot will be harvested and delivered, and you don't even have to write your name, you can make your mark and have it witnessed. How can you win against that system? It's very hard.
0: Just a few seconds left. I'm in L.A., as you know, Victor. 15% of the registered voters are Republican. The last time we elected a Republican mayor was... I think it was 1997, and 30% were registered as Republican. So it's almost impossible. Rick Caruso outspent Karen Bass 10-1 and still lost by almost 10 points. A quick response.
6: Wow. Yeah, I think when you have supermajorities in the legislature, no statewide Republicans, 7 out of 52 seats in the congressional delegation, it's all rigged, and part of it is the system of gerrymandering that's going to get worse. 13% of Republicans in the congressional districts. I don't see how we're going to do it unless people stay here and fight, or it gets so bad that the people who vote for these incompetents revolt. But I don't want to be too pessimistic, but I don't see any sunshine.
0: You can pre-order the book, The Counter-Revolution, The Rise and Fall of Donald Trump and the MAGA Movement. It's by my guest, Victor Davis Hanson. Victor, thank you so much for taking the time.
6: Thank you for having me, Larry. I appreciate it. Okay.
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11: Two Democrats in Congress primaried out in New York City. I'm Dave Anthony, Fox News, by progressive socialist candidates backed by the city's socialist mayor.
12: Zora Mamdani says the results of Tuesday's primaries were the beginning of a political movement. One of the far-left candidates he backed beat a five-term incumbent in New York's 13th congressional district. Congressman Adriano Espaillat, the chair of the Hispanic Congressional Caucus, lost his seat to Democratic socialist Darielisa Avila Chevalier. In New York's 10th congressional district, Mamdani backed progressive leader Brad Lander, ousted Congressman Dan Goldman, who was the lead prosecutor in Trump's first impeachment trial.
11: That's Fox's Madeline Rivera. A third socialist candidate won the Democratic primary for another New York congressional district, Claire Valdez.
13: Abolish ICE. Free Palestine.
11: All three of those winners face Republicans who were unopposed in November, but the districts are heavily Democratic. In South Carolina, a Trump-backed Republican beat another that the president had also endorsed in a runoff for governor. Alan Wilson will next face Democrat Jermaine Johnson. The UN's nuclear watchdog says the U.S. is right about a concession in the deal with Iran that Iran had denied.
14: Today, the head of the IAEA said there will be inspections of Iranian nuclear sites, marking a major milestone in the negotiations between the United States and Iran. He said the priority remains locating the highly enriched uranium that is currently buried inside of Iranian territory.
11: Fox's Trey Yingston, Tel Aviv, asked for when those nuclear inspectors will get inside Iran. President Trump told reporters in Pennsylvania, where he went to tout American manufacturing.
15: There's no rush, but they'll be on the ground at the appropriate time.
11: The president posted on Truth Social the Senate's vote, joining the House approving a resolution aiming to limit his war powers, is meaningless, but it makes his job more difficult, calling for Senate Republicans losers for joining Democrats. In another Truth post, he accused oil companies of gouging, demanding they lower gas prices. 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
11: The Iran conflict and keeping shipping flowing through the Strait of Hormuz will be discussed today at the White House when NATO leader Mark Rutte goes for talks with President Trump. And then tonight, we'll hear from the president, kicking off the Great American State Fair with a rally on the National Mall, which will include an Air Force flyover.
18: The F-16 commander is Major Taylor Heister, who joined Fox's America's Newsroom Tuesday.
19: We'll be over Washington, D.C. just after the president's remarks.
18: And Major Heister admits there is a bit of excitement involved for him and his team.
19: I remember as a little boy seeing flyovers or seeing fighter jets fly around Washington, D.C. or wherever, just imagining that I could be there and then to have that opportunity as an American that grew up and wanted to do that as special. So it is a rush for sure.
18: He added that opportunities like that are reflective of what the country represents.
19: I think that that promise that America offers you, that where you start doesn't necessarily determine where you end up, is exactly what the Founding Fathers had in mind. So what a special time to be part of it.
18: The Great American State Fair opens to the public Thursday. Kevin Uretsky, Fox News.
11: On Wall Street, stock futures are mixed the day after a sell-off. The Dow only dropped 45 points, but the Nasdaq plunged 579. Another soccer star shines at the World Cup, Cristiano Ronaldo for Portugal.
20: Off goes Cancelo, delivering the cross! The call on Fox, Ronaldo with the goal in the sixth minute against Uzbekistan, and it was a big one, as the 41-year-old is now the first player to score in six different World Cup tournaments. But he wasn't done there, as he tacked on one more in the 39th minute. Portugal won the game 5-0. Tony Genualdo, Fox News.
11: Croatia beat Panama 1-0. Colombia topped Congo by the same score. England and Ghana tied 0-0. The NBA draft started last night with round one. The first pick, the Washington Wizards took A.J. DeBonsa, who was the leading scorer in college at BYU. I'm Dave Anthony. This is Fox News.
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4: It's June 24th, and this is your Fox Daily Snapshot. Today's upcycling day. It has nothing to do with riding a bike uphill. You take an old object or furniture, add your own flair, and transform it into something new, unique, and beautiful. It started in the 90s, rising to prominence in 2002. Also on this day in 1997, the U.S. Air Force releases a 231-page report dismissing all of those out-of-this-world claims of alien spacecraft crashing into Roswell, New Mexico. In 451, the 10th recorded perihelion passage of Halley's Comet. That means the point in the orbit of the comet at which it is the closest to the sun. Born on this day, actress Nancy Allen in 1950 and actor Peter Weller in 1947, both stars of the movie RoboCop.
5: Anything you say can and will be used against you in a court of law.
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18: Today, expect a mix of sunshine and clouds with a chance of showers and a thunderstorm in the afternoon. Keep an eye out for gusty winds and small hail with any downpours. The high will reach 78 degrees. Tonight, anticipate a few evening showers and a thunderstorm with mostly cloudy skies later on. The low will be around 63 degrees. I'm meteorologist Jason Caterina on AM 560, The Answer.
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0: Dan Proft here. So any questions about the direction of that neo-Marxist party that I'm always carrying on about after those New York primary results yesterday, where New York, man, Danny Stan, as Leo Leibowitz, our friend, calls it now. In New York, you had two DSA candidates in the fashion of Zoran Mamdani and backed by Zoran Mamdani, take out two incumbents. I mean, Espelot, the head of the Latino caucus for the neo-Marxist party in the House, who got defeated by that AOC 2.0, Daria Lisa Chevalier. Espelot had a higher, like, progressive score than AOC, but that wasn't good enough because he wasn't, you know, properly revolutionary, and he wasn't openly Islamist, and he wasn't part of organizations dedicated, literally, quote, to the destruction of Western civilization, like Miss Chevalier. Chevalier, in her debate performance, I mean, this is tells you everything you need to know about her, really. I mean, if destroying Western civilization, an organization with which she was affiliated, the objective of that organization, if that's not clear enough, how about this answer?
1: There are cases in which migrants to New York have committed violent crimes, including murder, in this district. Under normal circumstances, undocumented defendants charged with crimes go through the system, and if convicted, they get deported before or after serving time. Ms. Chevalier, you recently said on WNYC Radio that defendants who commit crimes should not be deported after serving time. Why is that?
2: Because we have a criminal system. It's an imperfect system. It's an imperfect criminal system that I've been critical of, but we have one. And if we truly believe in a system where we don't have double jeopardy on the basis of where someone was born, then we cannot also have a system of punishment that is unique to people who were born elsewhere. We need to make sure that if we really value equality in this country, that we are treating people equally, regardless of where they were born. It cannot both be that a person who has citizenship is tried and convicted in one way, and a person who does not have citizenship is tried, convicted, and then forced to also endure another type of punishment on the basis of where they were born.
0: That's quite an expansive interpretation of double jeopardy that Ms. Chevalier has, but it is consistent with her belief that there is no such thing as a U.S. citizen. That's it. And that's that party's position. There is no such thing as a U.S. citizen. 312-642-5600, alphawealthgroup.com. That's our call and text line. We are Westerners fighting for the total eradication of Western civilization. We stand in full solidarity with every movement for liberation in the global South. Our intifada is an internationalist one. We are fighting for nothing less than the liberation of all people. We reject every genocidal eugenicist regime that seeks to undermine the personhood of the colonized. That's part of the manifesto of this organization called CUAD. That she founded. It was underappreciating her, just saying affiliated with. She's founder. You can see. You can appreciate it, given statements like that. And just to fold in the soon-to-be outgoing Dan Goldman into this conversation. I mean, this guy, you know, Dan Goldman was virulently, recklessly anti-Trump. But he's got a problem. He's Jewish. And that's a problem. That's a problem in that party. And that's a problem in our time right now. Most pronounced on the left, but not exclusively, I'm sorry to report. I mean, Dan Goldman is an obnoxious, over-the-top demagogue. Not good enough. I mean, he got blitzed. And by the way, his opponent, Landner, is of Jewish extraction as well, but he signed on to the program. Dan Goldman tried to. I'll get to that. But this is the Bernie bro rap of the guy who beat an incumbent Dem congressman more than 2-1.
3: Solidarity is not just a feeling of unity. It's a practice of building alliance across differences. And it's the practice we need against our biggest opponents. And I don't mean Wemby and the Spurs. Solidarity is the energy we need to fight Trump's fascism. To abolish ICE.
4: Yay!
3: To stand up to the billionaires who are rigging our economy.
4: Yeah,
3: so we can win a city everyone can afford and where everyone is welcome. We've had it with corporate Democrats who don't know what time it is. This is not the time for strongly worded letters or high-dollar fundraisers or elections bought by billionaires or crypto bros or AI oligarchs. It's time for a politics of solidarity, of neighbors standing up for each other, of refusing to compromise on anyone's dignity or anyone's humanity. Solidarity is how we fight back and how we win. Thank you very much.
0: He's the sort of more effete version of Chevalier, actually. She's much more frightening than he is. He's just a useful idiot. This was the path, and he took it. Path to office, and he took it. Dan Goldman, in the run-up to yesterday's primary, made some news because a coffee shop banned him. A coffee shop in Brooklyn banned him from patronizing their establishment because that coffee shop does not serve, quote, genocide enablers, unquote. Poteca Coffee. Poteca Coffee. Said Dan Goldman, your business is not welcome here because you're Jewish and you're essentially, and you're not renouncing your Judaism. You're not calling Israel an apartheid state. Perhaps you've gotten a donation from AIPAC. The same thing happened with Espalat. They used that against it too. But it's all predicated on that. And this revolutionary politics that is unmistakable. And what did Dan Goldman do in response to the story? Where actually Harmy Dillon at the Department of Justice, when she saw the story, she posted on X, like, this is a violation of civil rights law, and this coffee shop, we will hold that coffee shop accountable. She's rallying to the defense of Dan Goldman. Dan Goldman will not come to his defense because he knows he can't do it politically. And what a coward that, you know, what cowardice that speaks to, but nonetheless, that's what he said. In response to what happened at the coffee shop, you would think, but you'd be wrong.
5: But come on, we're better than this, and we need to be better than this, and we have to stop dividing ourselves so much and try to find the common ground and unify, especially within the Democratic Party, because the person who is inflicting so much damage on every New Yorker's lives on a day-to-day basis is not 6,000 miles away. He's in 1600 Pennsylvania Avenue, and that is who the enemy is that we all need to unify to stop.
0: Carol Markowitz over the New York Post responding to that aptly saying, yeah, but boy, there's no kick in the face you won't take to be in the club. How pathetic. You'll renounce your own stated faith and ethnicity to be in the club. Tony Downers Grove.
6: You know, Dan, it may be a bad analogy, but I'm thinking about the late 60s and how big the social movement was. And, you know, the same type of rhetoric. It's like the Weather Underground is winning.
0: Yeah.
6: And I don't know what it's going to, I don't know what it's going to take for people to wake up. But, you know, to quote Charlton Heston, a few years from now, we might be saying, you damn maniacs, you blew it up. And that's about our Constitution.
0: Thanks for the call, Tony. Well, you know, I mean, it's one thing for the weathermen to wind up on college campuses. That seems fitting given what's happened to higher education over the last 60 years. That's another thing when they start reaching the halls of power by winning elections. That speaks to an underlying illness in the body politic. Mike Deerfield.
7: Hey, Dan. Good morning. You've been talking about this for years, and I've been saying this to all my Jewish friends up here in the North Shore. Mm-hmm. The Democratic Party right now, I don't understand how, if you're a Jewish voter, you can stay in this party going forward. They're openly telling you they don't want you, and they actually want to destroy you. And so I just don't see going forward how the Democratic Party can survive as the Democratic Party. It's either going to be the Democratic Party or the DSA Party. That's where I see this going. It might be several years down the line, but America better wake up, not just the Democratic Party, but America needs to wake up to this threat. The turnout in New York was 9%, I read this morning. 9%. That is so pathetic. And so I hope we wake up, because this is a real threat to our country and the way we live right now. Thank you.
0: Thanks for the call, Mike. Yeah, well, I agree. And to the extent that some of this ugliness rears its head and among those who consider themselves not part of that party, or conservative or Republican or some third way, that needs to be addressed too. Leah Leibowitz, just going back to our friend from Tablet, on that issue of turnout, talking about the results. The majority of New Yorkers are dejected, apathetic losers who assume that their city will just survive no matter what, sitting back and idling as the absolute worst elements to the city into an unlivable hellscape. Gosh, does that description fit another big city that you may know of? Huh. It reminds me of a big city somewhere in the Midwest. I can't put my finger on it. Number two, there's a substantial minority of voters motivated almost exclusively by a brand of third worldist kabuki theater who are only too happy to burn the city down on behalf of their pornographic fantasies. Number three, Jews, Republicans, and other groups who ought to have been much, much better at motivating the silent majority are a complete catastrophe, despite ample resources and golden opportunities at organizing voters. As I mentioned, either way, New York is now full-blown Mandaniastan. Yeah, it takes a couple times to get that right. Mm-hmm. Jim in LaGrange.
8: Hey, Dan. Yeah, Tip O'Neill is spinning hard in his grave today. But, you know, the real situation here, and you've been talking about it for over 10 years, is that all of these crazies started out by being voted in as a library board member, and they have progressively moved up the ladder to now where they're running states and they have national prominence. What's going to happen, and you've talked about this too, Dan, states are going to become bluer than blue, and red states are just going to become red, more red, and we're going to have a more bisected America. So anyway, thanks. Have a great day.
0: Thanks for the call, Jim. Now we turn it over to Mike for the headlines.
9: 5:34 in Chicago, 61 degrees in the QC Kinetics newsroom. The first round of the NBA draft is in the books. North Carolina's Caleb Wilson and the Fighting Illini's Keaton Wagler went to the Bulls and Clippers to round out the top five.
10: I'm writing my own story, man, honestly. I want to be better than Mike, honestly. I know it's a lot to go, but I'm writing my own story, for sure. I mean, I feel like it's a great pipeline from UNC to the Bulls, and, you know, I'm just ready to keep it going.
9: The Bulls took Dalen Swain with the 15th pick in the first round as well. The swing guard spending time with Xavier in Texas, finishing last season with the Longhorns, averaging about 17 a game. Democrat socialists, the big winners in New York's primary elections. Candidates endorsed by New York City Mayor Zora Mandami, including progressive challenger Brad Lander, who has accused Israel of committing what he called genocide in Gaza. The Senate has passed the War Powers Resolution on Iran, marking the first time both chambers of Congress approve such a measure.
11: On this motion, the yeas are 50, the nays are 48. The concurrent motion is agreed to.
9: Passage is mostly symbolic because it does not carry the force of law. Lake Michigan's choppy water conditions still deemed too dangerous Tuesday afternoon to resume the search for a teen boy presumed to have drowned near the Michigan City Lighthouse Pier on Monday evening.
12: It is not safe with the conditions that are out there, and it's just kind of monitoring it minute by minute to see if it will improve.
9: Indiana DNR officer Alex Neal, the victim believed to be a 13-year-old boy from Michigan City. The Justice Department charged 19 Illinoisans, three of them from Chicago, with various health care fraud schemes, part of a large-scale investigation that was rolled out on Tuesday. In one case, Daniel Robinson from Palos Park is accused of defrauding Illinois Medicaid through filing false claims for behavioral counseling and therapy through ODA Solutions, an Oak Lawn methadone clinic that has billed Medicaid more than $95 million, has been paid about $75 million. Robinson then moved $45 million in fraudulent proceeds to several accounts, buying luxury cars and a yacht. Chicago Mayor Brandon Johnson weighed in Tuesday on a proposal to create a Department of Gun Violence Prevention for the city.
13: This particular advocacy group has been calling for such an office to exist through multiple administrations, and we're going to continue to hear how the work that we're doing to drive violence down can work in coordination with the vision that this organization and organizing apparatus has.
9: And a Glendale Heights man is accused of shooting a gun through a wall, wounding a sleeping person in the next room. It happened yesterday morning. Fernando Cardoso has been charged with reckless discharge of a firearm. A hockey blockbuster ahead of the NHL draft, the Blackhawks making moves. Buffalo training defenseman Bowen Byram and winger Jordan Greenway to the Hawks for the fourth overall pick and a 2026 second rounder. White Sox back in first place in the AL Central following a 2-1 win over Cleveland, and the Cubs took down the Mets 9-6. The news, a service of Mattress Firm troubles sleeping lately. 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They make sleep easy. Chicago's Morning Answer continues next, but in 2 minutes, a check of your AccuWeather forecast in the AirRight Heating and Cooling Weather Center.
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21: Today, expect a mix of sun and clouds with a chance of showers and a thunderstorm in the afternoon. Be prepared for gusty winds and small hail with any rain. The high will reach 78 degrees. Tonight, there will be a few evening showers and a thunderstorm with mostly cloudy skies. The low will be around 63 degrees. I'm meteorologist Jason Caterina on AM 560, The Answer.
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0: Top of the morning, Dan Prof here. I want to continue our conversation about primary election results yesterday. Because it wasn't just meant for members of Congress, it was also for state assembly. And the nature of the results yesterday speak to Mamdani, speak to DSA, but there's a very Islamist feel to it. Well, character to it, not just feel, actual character to it. And as we were just discussing, any sort of fealty to the Jewish people or to the state of Israel as an American ally is a deal breaker for the DSA. Dan Goldman found that out the hard way. To some extent, so did Espalad, who lost a close race. I mean, he's the head of the Latino caucus. He's not Jewish, he's from the Dominican originally. But any sort of affiliation, any give, and you're over. That's the attitude of the revolution within the Revolutionary Party, that is purging anything that has a whiff of what they would describe as establishment. You're not really committed to the intifada. I shouldn't even say revolution anymore because of the nature of this. Really, intifada is the better word. Eber Kwas, she's a big winner. She's going to be a state senator.
24: And finding that, like, you know, the system of capitalism and racism and white supremacy, et cetera, have all, and Islamophobia have all been used, you know, to colonize lands, right, to take resources from other people. And so this is like a long trajectory, and we're just seeing the manifestations of that continuation, right, with 9/11. And so a lot of times when people are asking us to respond about, you know, attack, right, when if you look back, like, historically, right, you know, a lot of us come from lands that were colonized, lands where wars are being waged, right, and a lot of times because of U.S. policy or the policies in Europe. And so I find that we can connect over that, but then also that the idea that we have to apologize for, like, a terror attack that, like, a couple of people did, and then there is no apologies or reparations for genocide and for slavery, et cetera, is something that I kind of find, like, reprehensible.
0: Kind of reprehensible. In other words, translation, America deserved 9/11. We brought it upon ourselves. Yeah, and of course, she's, you know, fully on the program.
25: Immigrants that are living in fear of ICE every single day. What can we do
24: to resist this. We are calling for abolishing ICE and agents who live to exceptionalize who gets to be part of this country. My parents were both undocumented, and I remember my parents speaking about what to do. Should they leave the country? Where should they hide if an ICE agent comes to the home?
0: Chevalier, Daria Lisa, she believes all deportation is wrong. That's not my characterization of her position. That's what she said. All deportation is wrong, quote unquote. She also, you know, in the interests of the revolution and freeing people, supports the government takeover of utilities, hospitals, pharma companies, believes in suspending rent and mortgage payments in perpetuity, I suppose. I mean, they're not super committed to private property. And to that point, quote, seizing all properties from landlords, unquote. You can see why she and Zoran get along so well. 312-642-5600, alphawealthgroup.com, call and text line. And the voters, I mean, the turnout that Mike from Deerfield mentioned, it's true, but the voters who are turning out are people like this DEI exec from J.P. Morgan Chase, this woman, quite Zoftig, who was, identitarian hire by the big bank, J.P. Morgan Chase. She was caught emptying a trash can during the Knicks championship parade and then stealing it. She was the executive director of community and industry engagement for card and connected commerce at JP Morgan. That's according to her LinkedIn profile. She was formerly served as executive director of DEI, and now she's been separated from her position because she brought shame upon the institution. And so you have to protect the shield, even if there is much ugliness that is occurring behind the shield. And that's been the story of corporate America, falling for these revolutionaries and underwriting them in fits and starts. I mean, not with the same commitment of a Soros or a Neville Singman, but nonetheless, I mean, the Black Lives Matter fraudsters didn't amass, you know, 9 figures worth of corporate donations from no one. All the LGBTQIA, and, you know, underneath all the flag waving and the love and freedom and tolerance and all living together in harmony are these political activists. The point that was made about organizing, they've been organizing. They've been at this for a while, and they're serious about it. And I think they have the sense that we're not as serious about it. Bob in Buffalo Grove.
1: Good morning, Dan. Always good talking to you. You took some of my talking points, mentioning Goldman. I just found it amazing how much he got destroyed. But his replacement, is he going to suffer from TDS even worse? With regards to Goldman, leading the first impeachment of Trump?
0: Not good enough. That's right.
1: And then one more, couple of other things. In January next year, are we going to see a new Squad 2.0? The characters now from New York. And then also, how is the American Pravda media going to address this?
0: Thanks for the call, Bob. Well, I mean, this is just growing the ranks. This is not a new iteration. This is just growing the ranks. And feeling comfortable enough to be less sanitized in the presentation. I mean, this is very between the eyes, very straightforward. This is not just, you know, the cute bartender from Boston University doing her Mr. Smith Goes to Washington. Those days are over. This is radicalism, unvarnished, angry, pointed, with a purpose in your face. I mean, really think about it and think about the two parties. It just hit me yesterday as the results were being reported. When the Tea Party revolt happened inside the GOP a generation ago, that was people who believed in America, America's founding principles, feeling like the party to which they affiliated had strayed. It was a restoration project for the party, for the country by way of the party, deposing tax hiking, profligate spending, big government Republicans for fiscal conservatives who embraced America's founding principles. With this Bernie Bros revolt going on inside the neo-Marxist party, it's a revolutionary party, and there's basically, I mean, again, to use a historical analog, We've used on this show before. VDH has used it. I mean, you know, you can argue about whether this is closer to the French Revolution or the Russian. I'll go with the Russian in this case. You have identitarian Mensheviks like Dan Goldman, like Espelot, being traded out for end citizenship, pro-Islamist, anti-Semitic, defund the police, abolish ICE, abolish gender, abolish private property, Bolsheviks. That's what's happening. So the former, you know, because this is all characterized, oh, the extreme elements of both parties. No. The revolt from a generation ago, the Tea Party revolt, was in the direction of free minds and free markets and the individual citizen. This, what you saw yesterday in New York, is an illustration in the direction of thought crimes, the warm embrace of collectivism, to borrow a phrase, and the non-citizen, because there's no such thing as a U.S. citizen, as I said, and I'll say again to drive home the point. 312-642-5600, alphawealthgroup.com. Call and text line. And, you know, how will the press cover it? Well, in part, they'll cover it the way that I just told you they'll cover it. Oh, extreme elements, they'll minimize it, they'll make misguided comparisons to, you know, struggle, you know, like Mike Lee versus John Thune in the Senate. They'll say, oh, that's what's, you know, it's like it's happening on the left, it's happening on the right. No, it's not. Completely different. Not a difference in degree, a difference in kind. Completely different. Past and present in terms of what's going on in the two parties. But how they'll cover it? Oh, I don't know. I suppose sort of how the Amazon Post covered the sentencing of those Antifa revolutionaries who attacked that ICE detention facility in Texas. Breaking news, federal judge in Texas gave 8 members of an alleged Antifa cell prison sentences as long as 100 years for their roles last summer in a protest that turned violent outside an ICE facility. Oh, it was a protest. It was a protest that slipped into violence. They brought rifles and explosives to an ICE facility and opened fire on police officers. They were just there to peacefully protest and something happened.
2: 8 defendants convicted in the Prairieland ICE detention center attack case will be sentenced today in federal court in Fort Worth. So far, only 3 have learned their fates. Benjamin Song was sentenced to 100 years in prison. Cameron Arnold and Zachary Evitz were both sentenced to 50 years. It comes more than 3 months after a federal jury found the group guilty following a 12-day trial stemming from an incident last July 4th outside the detention center in Alvarado. 8 defendants were convicted of charges, including rioting, providing material support to terrorists, and explosives-related offenses. Benjamin Song was also convicted of attempted murder in the shooting of an Alvarado police lieutenant. The others face possible sentences ranging from 10 years to life.
0: A protest that slipped into violence. So how will the D.C. press corps cover this? Will they run interference for who is ever ascendant on the left? And who's ascendant on the left? Let me repeat. The end citizenship, pro-Islamist, anti-Semitic, defund the police, abolish ICE, abolish gender, abolish private property, Bolsheviks. That's who. Roger, DeKalb.
3: Hey, Dan, this is a scenario that's replaying my over and over again in my life. The Democrats and the Republicans ceded education to the Democrats in the 60s. And since the 70s, universities have been full-blown commie out here at NIU. I knew people in the – it started in the humanities and literature and history. And by the late 70s, they were full-blown communists teaching in those. So they changed the education. They changed the history. They changed what people read. Now we're paying the price for it of all these educated young people who – this is what they believe because that's what they've been taught. I mean, we were getting – Scholastic books from 20 years ago out of Texas that the big business corporations were the bad guy and government was the good guy. And Republicans still did nothing about it. It's why I can't give money to the Republican Party. They fail the American people so many times. And they're failing now on this propaganda war because they're just not standing up to it. It's going to happen again. And now they're infighting again with Trump. They can't take any gains, and I'm no Trump super fan. I voted for him 3 times because I do not like the establishment, but they're going to do it again. They're going to cede a lot of ground to these maniacs because they can't stop fighting amongst themselves. Have a good day.
0: Thanks, Roger.
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0: Speaking of, our newfound partners in peace, the mullahs in Tehran, the Islamists. Speaking of the Islamists, are we going to have nuclear inspections? Is that agreed to or is that not agreed to? Trump chimed in on that. He also addressed the situation in his rally in Pennsylvania yesterday. We'll start there at 6:06. It is now 6 o'clock on AM 560 WIND Chicago.
25: Socialists unite in New York City. I'm Dave Anthony, Fox News. Voters picked 3 of them in Democratic primaries for Congress.
26: Solidarity is the force that we need to vanquish Trump's fascism, yes. Yes. To abolish ICE, yes. and to stand up to the billionaires.
25: Brad Lander defeated Congressman Dan Goldman by more than 30 points after getting support from Socialist Mayor Zoran Mamdani. Claire Valdez also rode that endorsement to primary victory, and the third winner knocked out another incumbent, Congressman Adriano Espaillat.
8: The chair of the Hispanic Congressional Caucus loses his seat to Mamdani-backed Democratic Socialist Daria Lisa Avila Chevalier. Chevalier wants to abolish ICE in prisons and says all deportations are wrong, even for convicted murderers. She led anti-Israel protests at Columbia University.
25: That's Fox's Brian Yenes. President Trump posted on Truth Social, America the Beautiful will never be a communist country. A Republican he endorsed the other day in South Carolina won a runoff for governor.
9: Thank you, Mr. President.
25: Alan Wilson beat Pamela Yvette, who the president had also endorsed. Wilson will face Democrat Jermaine Johnson in November. In another Truth Post, President Trump demanded oil companies stop gouging us at the pump, demanding gas prices fall as fast as oil prices have after the deal with Iran reopened shipping in the Strait of Hormuz. And speaking of that agreement that aims to prevent Iran from having nuclear weapons,
10: Iranian officials played down Vice President J.D. Vance's announcement that they'd agreed to allow in nuclear inspectors. But the UN's nuclear watchdog says Iranian statements are just politics.
11: This has been signed, has been agreed. This memorandum of understanding says explicitly that nuclear activities will be supervised by the IAEA.
10: Rafael Grossi from the International Atomic Energy Agency. He won't confirm when inspections will start.
25: Fox's Jonathan Savage. The president also posted that the Senate approving a war powers resolution is meaningless. America's listening to Fox.
12: 6:02 in Chicago. I'm Mike Scott in the QC Kinetics newsroom. We'll see variable clouds and a couple of showers throughout the day with a high of 76. Our top story in Chicago, round one of the NBA draft in the books. North Carolina's Caleb Wilson and the Fighting Illini's Keaton Wagler went to the Bulls and Clippers, rounding out the top five selections.
13: I'm writing my own story, man, honestly. I want to be better than Mike, honestly. I know it's a lot to go, but I'm writing my own story, for sure. I mean, I feel like it's a great pipeline from UNC to the Bulls, and, you know, I'm just ready to keep it going.
12: The Bulls took Dalen Swain with the 15th pick in the first round as well out of Texas. Lake Michigan's choppy water conditions still deemed too dangerous Tuesday afternoon to resume the search for a teen boy presumed to have drowned near Michigan City's Lighthouse Pier.
15: It is not safe with the conditions that are out there, and it's just kind of monitoring it minute by minute to see if it will improve.
12: Indiana DNR officer Alex Neal says there have been 23 drownings on the Great Lakes this year, 12 on Lake Michigan. The city of Chicago is suing Airbnb and one of its most active hosts in the city, Slumberstay. Lawsuit claims the defendants have profited from unlawful short-term rental activity. Chicago Mayor Brandon Johnson weighing in Tuesday on a proposal to create a Department of Gun Violence Prevention for the city.
27: This particular advocacy group has been calling for such an office to exist through multiple administrations, and we're going to continue to hear how the work that we're doing to drive violence down can work in coordination with the vision that this organization and organizing apparatus has.
12: And a developing story, a girl found dead in Iowa more than 50 years ago has been identified as a missing North Suburban Waukegan girl. DNA revealed the victim is Cheryl Edwards. An autopsy determined she was between 12 and 23 years of age and 10 weeks pregnant at the time of her murder in 1975. A hockey blockbuster ahead of Friday's NHL draft, the Blackhawks making moves. Buffalo traded defenseman Bowen Byram and winger Jordan Greenway to the Hawks for the number 4 overall pick. White Sox back in first place in the AL Central following a 2-1 win over Cleveland. Cubs took down the Mets 9-6. The news, a service of the AM 560 mobile app at 560theanswer.com/mobile. 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
1: Let's get an update on the roads team Hochberg traffic center time. 8094 westbound between Calumet and the Bishop Ford. A medical emergency, a serious one, has two right lanes blocked with major stop-and-go traffic as emergency responders are headed to that scene. We've got a vehicle on fire, I-57 southbound at Sibley. 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Now your forecast from the AirRight Heating and Cooling Weather Center.
2: Today, expect a mix of sun and clouds with a chance of showers and a thunderstorm in the afternoon. Be prepared for gusty winds and small hail with any rain. The high will reach 78 degrees. Tonight, there will be a few evening showers and a thunderstorm with mostly cloudy skies. The low will be around 63 degrees. I'm meteorologist Jason Caterina on AM 560, The Answer.
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0: here. Resolution for discussion. I'm borrowing from Mark Dubowitz over at Foundation for the Defense of Democracies, his observation and a piece in the Washington Post. On this memorandum of understanding between the U.S. and the Iranians. The actual MOU is deeply flawed. The administration needs to stop defending it beyond stating the truth. It's a stopgap measure to resupply energy markets, lower gas prices, and help Republicans in the midterms. Do you agree? And if you do, is that a good enough reason for a deeply flawed MOU? For, I don't know how else to put it in the president's terms, a bad deal. 312-642-5600, alphawealthgroup.com, call and text line. That's not what Trump is saying, or not what he's willing to say yet, at least. He is still focused on touting that the strait is open and the Iranians will never have nuclear weapons. Never's a long time. And as to the latter, nukes, there was the announcement of great progress being made in the negotiations where J.D. Vance is writing point for President Trump, that the Iranians have agreed to IAEA inspections of their nuclear facilities. And then the Iranians subsequently came out and said, no, we did nothing of the sort, which is what the Iranians do, which is why you can believe neither what they say in private or public. That's a difficult party to negotiate with. That's the definition of bad faith. That's the need for teeth. And it's funny because the president all but said that at his rally in Pennsylvania yesterday. Before he did that rally, he was asked about what the Iranians said in response to the announcement that nuclear inspections have been agreed to.
1: On Iran, the Iranians

0: They're wrong.
1: They're wrong.
0: They're wrong. They know they're wrong. They told us inside, and we have it down 100% inspections. And if they were right, I'd cancel the meetings right now.
2: Okay, so they're...
0: Yes,
2: so they're saying something different publicly, like I said, as opposed to what they said privately. Okay, well, then the next question. Well, then how can you believe either version of what they're committing to or not committing to? How can you believe what they say publicly, well, privately, if you are saying what they're saying publicly is not true? At the rally, Trump took out after Obama and all the cash and said this.
0: Obama, have you heard of him? Have you heard of Barack Hussein Obama? None of them did anything. Obama gave them $1.7 billion in green cash. Remember, on a 747, they flew over piles of cash. $1.7 billion, gave them hundreds of billions of dollars and thought they could bribe them into peace. No, the only thing they understand is what these guys in the front row understand is the hammer. Because if you look at what we did to their nuclear capacity with those beautiful B-2 bombers, that was truly a hammer. In fact, we named it a hammer, Operation Hammer. But our economy is ready to soar to levels the world has not seen before. I believe that, David. I think it's going to levels that...
2: So if the only thing they understand is the hammer, then if I can use a different metaphor, then why are we providing so many carrots up front and no sticks? The hammer was used, Operation Midnight Hammer, last June, Operation Epic Fury over the last 3 months. But that's not what's being used at the negotiating table, is it? 312-642-5600. Again, the resolution for consideration, and you can take it wherever you want. The actual MOU is deeply flawed. The administration needs to stop defending it beyond stating the truth. It's a stopgap measure to resupply energy markets, lower gas prices, and help Republicans in the midterms. Mark Dubowitz, Foundation Defense of Democracy. Is that a fair read on what's occurring, what this deal really is, the intention of it? And is that good enough? Chris in Rogers Park on Chicago's Morning Answer.
3: Yeah, I actually totally agree with it. And I think they need to defend it, but they need to defend it a lot better. Because the key to it is they don't get anything. They don't get the 300 unless they behave. So this is just a way to try to control the situation in the lowest way possible. If you go take over the Strait and one guy dies, that is going to hurt you a lot more than some $300 billion that nobody cares what the hell they're spending in Washington anyway. So that's Trump's calculation. Unfortunately for me, the thing that scares me a little bit about this, Dan, is I thought that Trump did this because he was extremely confident that they were going to get the people to rise up or something. But either he did this because of that and he was just wrong, and that's kind of too bad, and now he's got to make the best low-cost decision going forward. Or he did this because they really were close to doing something crazy. And that's the scary part, because what I would be saying if I was Iran, they're a suicidal regime, they probably say, you know, you keep hitting us, we're gonna be the ones to destroy the infrastructure. Whenever we made that threat about destroying the infrastructure, that's their real leverage, is they're just gonna destroy the hell out of the infrastructure out there. And then Trump will be perfect Uber. So this is either a huge mistake or he knew something that was really scary and he's doing the right thing, and it's just tremendous if that's the case. But it's worrisome.
2: Thanks for the call, Chris. I think he knew something that was highly concerning and is known for a while, and he acted appropriately last June and, you know, this spring into summer. And that, you know, Iran was pursuing a nuclear program. They were nearing weapons-grade enriched uranium. And that presents a problem for the region and the world. And as was argued, if they were to obtain nuclear weapons, then essentially further insulates them from accountability. Now we found out, at least at present, if they quote unquote close the Strait of Hormuz, that insulates them from accountability too, which is a problem. And so I suppose my, I was thinking about this yesterday, I suppose I mean, I agree with Dubowitz that this MOU is deeply flawed and the approach and the communication choices of the administration, most notably Vance, but not limited to Vance, have been subpar, to be generous. But it was maybe an overreach on Trump's part. I mean, the military, again, the idea that you didn't know Iran's response was going to be to try to close the strait, that just flies in the face of nearly five decades of war gaming by the U.S. military. And there is institutional knowledge there. This was not, by any account, a surprise what the Iranians did in response. So how could that have not been gamed out? What are we going to do if this inevitably occurs? Maybe we get lucky. Maybe we decapitate the regime. It is unable to respond as it potentially would want to. Maybe there is this organic revolt that occurs and the country is thrown into temporary chaos, and we try to facilitate the most palatable next gen leadership of that country. Those things didn't exactly happen. But you had to have this thought out. So, because otherwise, why didn't you just do this spring into summer what you did last June? Which is hit them in such a way as to do what was accomplished, take out their military assets, many of them, their Air Force, their Navy, push the capacity of their industrial base back a decade and call it a day. That's all we wanted to do. We're going to stop them. And if this is perceived as playing whack-a-mole, then it's whack-a-mole. Fine. But at least we stop them. And, I've held up my end of the deal. We didn't want to make the larger commitment. We're not in the business of regime change. There are concerns about the closure of the Strait of Hormuz and what would be necessary to open it. I don't want to repeat any of the mistakes of previous administrations. And so it is limited in scope to that. But that's not what he chose to do. And so now we're here. Now what do you do? And the $300 billion in this sort of reconstruction fund, boy, this is complicated, but money is flowing to the Iranians now with the licensure they got to resume moving their oil. Miad Maliki, who's over at the Foundation Defense of Democracies, and this is just good distillation here. This is just, here's what's happening, and then you can digest that and come to conclusions about what you think the administration should do, but or if what they're doing is sensible. He writes, while major Western and new market buyers won't be rushing to do business with Iran, the license they were granted authorizes far more than Iran can currently produce, and there are more than enough willing buyers in China and across Asia to absorb every barrel and petrochemical ton Iran can move. This GLX makes it cheaper, faster, and dollar-denominated, the licensure. What the license theoretically unlocks, 67 barrels stranded in the Gulf worth between $8 and $9 billion, an immediate floating inventory that can now legally move. And with dollar clearing now authorized, expect China to accelerate purchases aggressively. Chinese state refiners and teapots now have banking comfort they didn't have before, so expect a rapid storage top-off cycle before the August 21 expiration. In addition, restored exports at pre-war levels of 1.5 to 1.7 million barrels per day That's about $120 to $135 million a day in oil revenue now payable in U.S. dollars. Petrochemicals represent another $10 to $15 billion per year in potential relief. Now, the one thing that's occurred that the regime I'm talking about in Tehran won't advertise, according to Maliki, Iran's actual extraction capacity has collapsed. Production dropped from 3.7 million barrels per day pre-war to 2.3 million in May. Fuel pressure damage, deferred maintenance, workforce disruption mean Iran cannot simply flip a switch. The regime gets oxygen. Full recovery depends on how fast it can rebuild capacity that it let atrophy. So, you know, they're hardly out of the woods because of the devastation our military inflicted upon their country writ large, not just their military, but their mother's milk, their oil and petrochemical industries, which you would think would provide a pressure point for the U.S. But it's not the sense I'm getting. The other problem is, and this is a decision too, there is no escrow or quant requirement yet for the oil and petrochemical sanctions license that was issued. So they're being paid directly. It can go back to Iran in dollars immediately. It's also not clear that Iran is only allowed to use its other escrow accounts in Qatar and Oman to buy U.S. ag products, part of the argument that's being made currently. More likely, this is an eligible purchase, writes Rich Goldberg, but the Iranians can send invoices for a wide range of purchases and debts that Treasury will review alongside with the Qataris and the Omanis, as if the Qataris and Omanis are neutral actors in this, which is a whole nother layer of problems. That's how Biden set it up in 2023. So Iran is not actually restricted to only buying U.S. ag products, it would seem, despite what Trump and Vance are advertising at present. Oh, the money they're going to buy ag products to feed their people, our ag products to feed their people. I mean, all of these statements that are being made on all aspects of this, the nuclear program and inspections, opening the strait and the oil trade, the continued funding of proxies. I mean, Marco Rubio sort of broke ranks yesterday when he said this. Now, he said it in the context of a generous reading of the Memorandum of Understanding, but again, the words versus the actions. But the end of hostilities, how can there be an end if Iran is up to its old tricks?
1: Turns to allies here in the region.
4: Well, that most certainly will come up in these conversations. And there are items outside the MOU that are certainly going to be covered, but that's one that will have to be covered. It'll be discussed. I think a careful reading of the MOU will see that when you talk about, for example, a complete and end of hostilities in the entire region, well, that's not possible. You can't have the end of hostilities and conflicts in the region as long as Iranian proxies are launching missiles and drones from Iraq and are participating in terrorism like Hamas did and like Hezbollah did. So I do think it's covered by the MOU, and it is an issue that will be gotten to at the appropriate time in these negotiations.
5: Let me ask you about Hormuz.
2: He's trying to walk a line, it seems to me. It's a difficult one. On the nuke inspections, this is something, again, that Trump emphasized, that it's going forward. We're going to have nuclear inspections because if we weren't agreed on that point, then I'd walk away. That's what he said. General Jack Keane on Fox News made a good point on the topic. Since we've been here before, and I mentioned yesterday, we've seen nuclear inspections be relatively ineffectual with the Iranians because they have failed to discover previously on at least three occasions in the last two decades a robust ongoing nuclear weapons program in Iran because the Iranians are less than forthright. And as Jack Keane explains, because, you know, while the IAEA inspectors may be well-intentioned, we can't rely on them. Past is prologue. Their past record suggests we can't.
6: On the inspectors, look, at this is the president's number one objective. No enrichment, no capability to enrich, no moratorium, nothing in terms of a nuclear enterprise or even smells of it. That's kind of the path we're on in my language. He has got to make certain that we are in control of those inspections anytime, anywhere. The IAEA has qualified people. They've done Iran over and over and over again. There are a bunch of Europeans who have done this, and they are good people. I'm not suggesting they're not, but they've been manipulated for years. The president needs his team on the ground with them, accomplishing his objectives with the complete bias that that brings to the table. This is the number one objective he's trying to achieve, and I think we got to have our boots on the ground, our experts on the ground, making sure they're being achieved. And if they have any doubts about it, dial the president back and talk to him about it. They should be working for him.
2: Yeah, a text from 847 on the oil matter. Not enough has been said regarding Trump's comment the U.S. was down to 4 weeks of oil reserves. That's not what he said. And we're not down to 4 weeks of oil reserves. He was talking about the global market, and he was essentially, with a lack of precision, reiterating some of the concerns that big oil company CEOs had raised a few weeks earlier about where prices will go as you get into the summer if this matter is not resolved, because it is impacting the global oil supply. But, you know, the lack of clarity and consistency in communication on these various aspects, some more complicated than others, by the administration is not helping. Marty in Naperville.
7: Good morning, Dan. Hear me out. Let's just arbitrarily say everything is signed today. This becomes a beautiful world in Iran. Be honest with you, what happened in New York last night is going to be the future. Everything that's done now in Iran in 5 years is going to be overturned and forgotten about if the Democrats get it again. What happened in New York last night may not go any further, but that's when they said Mamdani would never get elected. I understand we need to get this done, but Dan, once the Democrats take all this over, everything that's been done is going to be for nothing. I mean, I hate to sound negative and everything, but things are not going that well with these elections where they're electing these, and they're not socialists, they're communists.
2: Well, Marty, but that's in their primaries, their party's primaries.
7: It's
2: in New York State, and so the question, then the point you're making prompts the question, right? So then, what should we be doing, and what should the administration should be doing to make sure that that neo-Marxist party doesn't take over in, well, the House and Senate, House and Senate in November. And what's going on in Iran right now, I don't think is helping. So what's the way out?
7: Well, there is no way out. Right now, you got to stay focused as to what's going on. But I'm just saying what the future could look like is not very good. Anything Donald Trump could, as they say, cure cancer, and they say, well, now you put doctors out of business. I mean, you know, whatever Donald Trump does.
2: Thanks for the call, Marty. I understand what the reflexively, TDS afflicted individual says, but there are a lot of people in this country that are independent-minded, otherwise Trump would have been elected, and twice, arguably three times. He certainly would argue that. And so they will make choices based on a comparative analysis. So the question is, what is the comparison that we're providing? We know what they're providing, and that's giving Republicans a lot more runway than they might otherwise have. So that's the good news. But what is the administration providing? What is the leadership of the party providing? Both in terms of candidates as well as in terms of substantive deliverables on these topics? Because that's what's going to inform the choice that people make in November.
8: 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The Answer.
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0: Coming up at 6:36, continue this conversation about the situation in Iran and tie it to the situation in New York. And this topic we've covered before, but it's been a few years, really, since we left Afghanistan. Asabia wins every time. 6:36, now we check the headlines.
1: 64 degrees in the QC Kinetics newsroom and variable clouds with a shower for today. Federal judge is blocking the Trump administration from making arrests at immigration courts. The late Tuesday ruling from a federal court in San Francisco says ICE policies of detaining migrants while in courthouse hallways has had a, quote, chilling effect, end quote, on some court proceedings. Former New York City Comptroller Brad Lander and a New York State Assemblywoman win their congressional primary elections after receiving New York City Mayor Zoran Mamdani's endorsement. Pennsylvania Democrat John Fetterman says those wins are evidence voters are rejecting centrist and pro-Israel lawmakers.
2: These are emerging the full pro-Hamas wing. You know, a lot of these candidates that very likely are going to win tonight just declaring a war on just regular Democrats.
1: Mark Zuckerberg wants to jump on the bandwagon with prediction markets. With Kalshi and Polymarket gaining some popularity, Meta is apparently working on an app called Arena. Reportedly, it will not involve bets with money when it starts, but that may change. Lake Michigan's choppy water conditions deemed too dangerous Tuesday afternoon to resume the search for a young teen boy presumed to have drowned near Michigan City's Lighthouse Pier Monday evening.
3: It is not safe with the conditions that are out there, and it's just kind of monitoring it minute by minute to see if it will improve.
1: Indiana DNR officer Alex Neal. Community leaders are calling for a bigger voice in how public money could be used for the proposed Chicago Fire Stadium development at the 78.
4: While it is important for development to move forward, we're just worried that when you have a mega development this close to our community, Chinatown, Pilsen, Bronzeville, it does impact the communities.
1: Grace Chan McKibben leads a coalition from Chinatown, Bronzeville, and other nearby neighborhoods opposed to a new proposal, arguing taxpayer dollars should be directed toward neighborhoods and not subsidize a professional sports franchise. A hockey blockbuster ahead of Friday's NHL draft, the Blackhawks receive Buffalo defenseman Bowen Byram and a winger Jordan Greenway for the fourth overall pick in the draft. White Sox 2-1 winners over Cleveland. Cubs beat the Mets. The news, a service of the AM560 store. 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
11: Team Hochberg Traffic Center time. 8094 westbound between Klein and the Bishop Ford. You will find two right lanes blocked with an investigation into a medical emergency, and a left lane blocked on the eastbound side as well, too, with emergency equipment. Accident on the tri-state. Left lane blocked northbound right at Duffy, and stop and go traffic on the Stevenson inbound between Ashland and the Ryan. Chicago's Morning Answer continues next. Now a check of your forecast from the AirRight Heating and Cooling Weather Center. Variable clouds, couple of showers, and a high of 76.
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0: Top of the morning, Dan Proft here. Shortly after the fall of Kabul, Lee Smith wrote a piece over at Tablet Mag, tabletmag.com. Lee Smith, the author, investigative journalist. Asabiya wins every time, explaining how the Afghans were able to outlast the United States. Democrats and Republicans are right to blame each other for the fall of Kabul. It's a loss for America's bipartisan foreign policy establishment as a whole. For nearly two decades, Washington sent thousands of Americans to their deaths and spent trillions of taxpayer dollars to wage a strategically pointless war. And because, this is a good comment, and because both sides of the political divide should be held accountable, military as well as civilian officials too, it's unlikely that anyone ever will, right? When everyone is to blame, no one is to blame. And that's pretty much how it played out. But there's something else here. And Iran is different because there is a strategic point to Iran. And not in the vein of nation building, trying to bring democracy to Iran any more than we should have tried to bring democracy to Iraq or Afghanistan in the way we did. The reality is that America lost its war in Afghanistan more than a decade ago. This was written in 2021. roughly around the time when CIA officers began bribing aging warlords with Viagra. The Americans knew all about the young boys the tribal leaders kept in their camps because the sex drug helped Afghan elders rape more boys more often. They were beholden to America's clandestine service. Losing Afghanistan, then, is the least of it. When you choose to adopt a foreign cohort's cultural habits, customs for which the elders of your own tribe would ostracize and perhaps kill you, you've lost your civilization. Yet, he goes on to say, military strategists, pundits, foreign correspondents, historians will spend the next several decades wondering how a gang of rough Pashtun tribesmen galvanized by a fundamental version of Islam managed to defeat the most advanced military in the world, and that's precisely the point. The problem with the American establishment is not simply that after 20 years in Afghanistan, it did not understand the country or foresee what its opponents were likely to do after withdrawing forces. More importantly, our ruling class is so alienated from its own roots that it no longer understands the character of the country it purports to lead and what makes it different, even exceptional. The evidence is that our elites sought to graft the effects of a civilization built by and for its own people, democracy, a military and police force, girls' schools, etc., onto a primitive society that had been bribed into accepting what we were offering. So then there is no mystery why the U.S. experience in Afghanistan ended in failure, embarrassment, and scandal. Nor is it a mystery why the Taliban took over Kabul so quickly. They were fighting for primacy. Their victory was foreordained. 312-642-5600, alphawealthgroup.com, call and text line. But, you know, it's becoming a little bit more difficult to just wave your hand at the elite, the quote-unquote elite, or the foreign policy establishment, because there's a lot of Americans that are, well, I would say fit the description here of being alienated from their own roots such that they no longer understand the character of the country that not that they purport to lead, but they purport to be a part of, and what makes it different, even exceptional. That's not that characterization is not limited to elite circles anymore, is it? In his piece, Smith cites the 14th century Arab historian Keldon and his masterwork, in which he shows that he argues, I should say, that history is a repetition of the same pattern. A group of nomadic tribesmen overturn an existing sedentary culture, a civilization that has become weak and luxurious. What drives the success of the rising tribe is its group solidarity, or asabiya. Its awareness of itself as a coherent people with a drive for primacy is frequently augmented by religious ideology. The stronger the tribe's asabiya, the stronger the group. Assimilating the conquered by imposing its will and worldview on them, the victor lays the foundations of a new civilization. And Keldon understood, as he wrote, quote, the goal of civilization is sedentary culture and luxury. But once you achieve that goal, you're susceptible to having planted the seeds of your own demise. That's the point. And is that something that we're doing here? We've planted the seeds of our own demise. Group solidarity, asabiya, drive for primacy, frequently augmented by religious ideology. Is that something we continue to underestimate? We underestimate it in Afghanistan. Perhaps we're underestimating it in Ukraine in the other direction. And we're underestimating it in Iran, too. Going back to Lee Smith, just a little bit more color here on this concept for consideration. Keldon's most important contribution to political theory was to show that asabiya is the engine of history. With it, the most primitive tribe can overturn the mightiest of civilizations. Without it, a people will wither in the desert. As an Arab and one who claimed as an ancestor a companion of the Prophet of Islam, it was natural that his main focus was the physical and spiritual environment of the region. It was harsh desert conditions that bred the tribes and ideological conviction, Islam, that bound them together. And I reference this in the domestic front too. What ties the situation in Iran to what happened in New York yesterday and what's happening within that party? How are these people winning? These people are crazy. Daria Lisa Chevalier is, as you heard earlier in the show, as you heard in the news, wants to abolish ICE, the police, prisons, the concept of American citizenship. No one should ever be deported. Everyone who wants to be here should be here on their own terms. Play that clip. She believes that if you're an illegal alien in this country convicted of murder, you and you serve a prison sentence, although I'm not even sure she believes you should serve a prison sentence, and she doesn't believe in prisons. I don't know how you square that circle, but you shouldn't be eligible for deportation after having served a sentence, because she considers that double jeopardy. Right? But how do these people keep winning? Or how are they ascendant? Taking over big cities, taking over one of the two major political parties in the country. A primitive tribe can overturn the mightiest of civilizations. The success of the rising tribe is its group solidarity, its awareness of itself as a coherent people with a drive for primacy, frequently augmented by a religious ideology. How long have we been talking about the play of the left, solidarity and marginality, stitching all these coalitions together? There are certainly disagreements. It's tough to serve everybody's interests perfectly, but there are some common grievances that bind them, and augmented by religious ideology. And what's that ideology? It seems to me it's mainly Islam. And bastardized forms, sort of Christianity and Judaism. I mean, that's a secularized, politicized versions of that. I mean, Christians, like, you know, the good Presbyterian seminarian, Jimmy Tallarico, whose view of Christianity is this.
13: Yeah. And that's, I always think of myself as a Christian who hates Christianity.
0: Yep.
13: Right. And like, I always get drawn back into it.
0: Yeah. We believe you, Christian who hates Christianity. Right. Right. Those kinds of Christians. Solidarity. Corey Woodlawn.
14: Thanks for taking the call, Dan. You know, Polybus wrote about this in this series called Histories. And as the Visigoths sacked Rome, I mean, we've done this to ourselves. We've allowed these people to come in. They were not on our page. Most of them never assimilated. And this fresh batch we have now, they're unassimilating either. I mean, Chicago has so many flags on people's cars. It's just sick to see this stuff in front of your eyes. And we know what will happen next. These people will sack the United States of America. And we've let it happen.
0: Thanks for the call, Corey. Tom in Blue Island.
15: Hey, Dan. Eugene Burdick, Bill Lederer, wrote a book in the mid-50s called The Ugly American. And it explained what all the mistakes the French had made in Vietnam about conventional warfare as opposed to guerrilla warfare.
0: How about an Algeria?
15: And the American generals were insulted by the idea that they should change their tactics, and went ahead and let the exact same thing happen to them. So, what's that, 70 years ago? 80 years ago?
0: Yeah, thanks for the call, Tom. You know, there's a great movie, The Battle of Algiers, about the French being run out of Algeria. Same sort of concept. Plays. I mean, this 14th century Arab historian certainly picked up on something, because I mean, just in our lifetimes, you're talking, there are myriad examples of exactly what he's talking about. Unfortunately, lessons not learned, including by our elites, but also, frankly, you know, by a lot of our rank and file American citizens too. Bill, Northwest Side.
16: Yeah, how do these people get elected? One of the big ways, when only 9% of your citizens vote in an election.
0: Yeah,
16: that's how they take over.
0: Yeah, well,
16: it's pretty simple.
0: Why are only 9% of your citizens voting in an election?
16: Because, that's a good question.
0: Yeah, thanks for the call, Bill. That's, you know, that's the other part. Oh, if we would have had the silent, why isn't the silent majority participating then? Oh, maybe because of this dynamic we were just mentioning, this showing the seeds of your civilization's demise. Sedentary culture that has become weak and luxurious. George in Naperville.
17: Yes, Dan, they want to turn the American dream into a nightmare.
0: Thanks, George.
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0: Coming up at 7:07, we're going to talk to Managing Director of the Freedom of the Foundation for Freedom Online about the rise of anti-tech terrorism. You heard some of that rap from the victorious neo-Marxists yesterday in New York. Alam Bukhari joins us at 7:07, bottom of the 7 o'clock hour. Our friend Steve Moore to talk about the economy and Trumponomics. It's now 7 o'clock on AM 560 WIND.
2: America the Beautiful will never be a communist country. I'm Dave Anthony, Fox News. President Trump posted that early this morning after three socialists won Democratic primaries for Congress in New York City, all backed by Mayor Zoran Mamdani, who says his win last year
3: was not the end of a political movement. It was the beginning.
22: They're pushing to abolish ICE and overhaul the Democratic Party. And one of those shocking wins to some people would have been Darylisa Chevalier. She beat out a five-term Democratic incumbent, Adriano Espaillat. He was actually the first illegal migrant to be a member of Congress, later getting his green card and being able to be here in the United States.
2: Fox's Alexis McAdams, another winner, Brad Lander, ousts another Democratic congressman, Dan Goldman. The Senate has joined the House approving a war powers resolution attempting to limit President Trump's actions in Iran. Democratic Senate Leader Chuck Schumer says,
23: "This war is disgusting and we hate it and it should be ended immediately."
2: But in a Truth Social post, the president called it meaningless and four Republicans who voted for it losers, something he'll get a chance to talk to them about at a GOP Senate lunch today.
24: Although the White House says the war powers resolution that was approved by Congress holds no significance, it will be the first time that he faces some members of Congress after they voted to withdraw U.S. forces from the region. The president is also dismissing Iran's denial that they've agreed to nuclear inspections, saying they're wrong and they know they're wrong and inspectors will be deployed at the appropriate time.
2: Fox's Jackie Heinrich at the White House. The head of the UN's atomic watchdog said today the U.S. is right. The agreement does call for nuclear inspections, but an Iranian diplomat just responded saying that's only after a final deal is reached as nuclear talks continue. The president also just posted the Strait of Hormuz is open for oil and other shipping, Iran not charging ships. And now another potential problem. The Israeli defense minister said they won't get out of Lebanon even if the U.S. demands it, and they lost another attack on Hezbollah. 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
11: 7:02, 64 degrees, cloudy skies this morning, and a chance of a couple of showers today. The first round of the NBA draft is in the books. North Carolina's Caleb Wilson went to the Bulls in a top five selection. Bulls took Dalen Swain with the number 15 pick in the first round as well. Lake Michigan's choppy water conditions still deemed too dangerous Tuesday afternoon to resume the search for a teen boy presumed to have drowned near the Michigan City Lighthouse Pier Monday evening.
25: It is not safe with the conditions that are out there, and it's just kind of monitoring it minute by minute to see if it will improve.
11: Local youth will weigh in next with community mentors and some city leaders to figure out how to try to prevent teen takeovers and rioting. The most recent teen rioting was at 57th Street Beach, where Chicago police ended the gathering and arrested up to 50 people recovering guns. 26th Ward Alderwoman Jessie Fuentes will chair that meeting and allow teens to share their thoughts and ideas about the so-called takeovers. Most of the city of Chicago is suing Airbnb and one of its most active hosts in the city, SlumberStay. The lawsuit claims defendants have profited from unlawful short-term rental activity. And the Justice Department is charging 19 Illinoisans, three of them from Chicago, with various health care fraud schemes, It's part of a large-scale investigation that yielded charges against more than 450 nationwide. In one case, Daniel Robinson from Palos Park, through his company, ODA Solutions, an Oak Lawn methadone clinic, billed Illinois Medicaid more than $95 million, paid out $75 million, and Robinson then moved about $45 million in fraudulent proceeds into several personal accounts. Chicago sports, a hockey blockbuster. Overnight, the Blackhawks making moves ahead of Friday's NHL draft. Buffalo trading defenseman Bowen Byram and winger Jordan Greenway to the Hawks for the number 4 pick overall. White Sox back in first place in the Central following a 2-1 win over Cleveland, and the Cubs took down the Mets 9-6 in Queens. The news, a service of Goldilocks offering Chicagoland state-of-the-art smart security systems. 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

0: traffic center time. We're following developments. Far south side, 8094 westbound between Klein and the Bishop Ford. That medical emergency has turned into a fatal traffic accident involving a pedestrian who was changing a tire on a vehicle. Two right lanes remain blocked. As you travel in that area, westbound between Klein and the Bishop Ford, and the investigation does continue. Clearing an accident on the tri-state northbound between Lake Cook and Duffy Lane, and delays on the Stevenson between Ashland and the Dan Ryan. Chicago's Morning Answer continues next. But now your forecast from our AirRight Heating and Cooling Weather Center.
1: Today, expect a mix of sunshine and clouds with a chance of showers and a thunderstorm in the afternoon. Keep an eye out for gusty winds and small hail with any downpours. The high will reach 78 degrees. Tonight, anticipate a few evening showers and a thunderstorm with mostly cloudy skies later on. The low will be around 63 degrees. I'm meteorologist Jason Caterina on AM 560, The Answer.
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0: Dan Proft here. I suppose every generation has their Pauly Shore. And I guess, I don't know, is Gen Z's Pauly Shore Theo Vaughn, the comedian podcaster? I mean, he's actually not that much younger than me, but yeah, I don't really have exposure to him other than he's gotten some political people on his podcast and occasionally something is said that will make it into the content arenas in which I am located. He's very difficult to listen to, you know, because he's, I don't know, I don't find him very funny, and he's not particularly knowledgeable, but he's weighing in on all of the socio-political, socio-economic issues of the day, including data centers, and I guess his podcast does really relatively well, so he has an audience, so unfortunately we're compelled to respond to people that have an audience, no matter how ill-informed they are. Theo Vaughn on data centers, something I never thought I would have to say.
1: We don't want any data, bro. We don't want any. Nobody wants a data center, dude. Nobody wants it. And the people that want them, to me, bro, they seem kind of evil. It's like, what's going to happen? You know, you fall down and you get a bunch, you know, a bunch of loose data flies out of the factory or something now, and your kid's got, you know, he's got 5 episodes of Dutton Ranch or whatever stuck in his neck or something. It's gotten crazy. We don't want it. Nobody wants the shit. And so here's what I think. I really believe this. I think I really believe it. I don't know, but I believed it yesterday. I believe that some people know how to live forever. They've cracked the code. And so suddenly, they have to put the rest of us, they have to lock us down. They have to. Because if everybody finds out about it, then everybody's going to be able to do it, right? There's got to be some people have to take, like, have to separate themselves. And I think this is how they're doing it. They're creating these data centers. It's all just going to, it's all, I think, going to be, I believe, this is my theory, that they're going to all, it's all going to be locked in with these Flock cameras or some company like this, Palantir. One of these companies is going to be owning all of this information. They're going to put it all in.

0: all going to be, we're all going to be locked down. Everybody, you're not going to be able to live.
1: So you get a sense of the black helicopters that are circling overhead. Theo Von may be a bit on the extreme side of it, but there's a lot of misinformation being distributed about data centers. Starting with the impact they'll have on John Q. Public and his energy bill. There's new research out from academics from MIT and Yale. Have data centers raised your electric bill? They looked at electric bills nationally from 2015 to 2024. And data centers actually modestly lowered electric bills nationally. The argument or the supposition is because big fixed grid costs get spread over more kilowatt hours and the new demand can unlock economies of scale. You also have innovation going on there. And independence, we've talked about this before, independence from the grid. Bloomberg story out this week, Chevron signed a 20-year lease deal with Microsoft to provide natural gas-fired power for a proposed West Texas data center, which could be one of the biggest in the U.S. The project's going to generate its own power, meaning, as per Greg Abbott's requirement, it will not draw from the grid or involve a local utility. Meanwhile, again, in the tech sector, sort of an innovative sector, you know, things aren't static. NVIDIA may have just solved the data center water waste, Jordan Schachtel pointing to a development there. Their new liquid cool AI factories use closed loop systems plus dry coolers to drop water consumption by up to 100% versus traditional cooling. It's a near zero facility water use. So there are definitely concerns about the AI revolution, and we've poured over many of them on the show and will continue to do so. It requires a lot of thinking and discussion. But in terms of like the data centers being the doom center of all of this, that seems a bit, shall I say, overheated. Alan Bakari is managing director of the Foundation for Freedom Online. He's also the author of the book Deleted, hashtag deleted, Big Tech's Battle to Erase the Trump Movement and Subvert Democracy. Yeah, it's difficult to rally to the defense of big tech sometimes, much of the time. Alan Bakari, thanks for joining us. Appreciate it.
2: Morning, Dan. And yes, you're absolutely right. It's a little bit odd, my current position, because I spent most of my career criticizing big tech for interfering in elections, for censoring political content, which they still do often under pressure, especially from foreign governments. But I find myself defending, increasingly defending big tech from some of the wild claims that are being made.
1: Yes,
2: especially
1: there's some people who figured out how to live forever, and the data centers are somehow an enslavement mechanism so that we don't find out about these people who are not only our superiors but are immortals. How about that?
2: Yes, yes, and there's this general sense that, you know, the Silicon Valley and Palantir especially, for some reason, has become the object of paranoia, that there's this, you know, grand conspiracy to control us all. I think that, you know, there are people who want to control us all, but those are mostly state governments and people who write hate speech laws in the European Union. They do want to control their populaces, but they also hate the tech companies because the tech companies are no longer cooperating with their censorship directives.
1: The interesting, you bring up Palantir too, and you know, the recently in the crosshairs, well, because Alex Karp, two problems with Alex Karp. For many of these neo-Luddites. One is that he's Jewish, and two is that, you know, he has sort of broken ranks from the big tech political orthodoxy and embraced a lot of the things that Trump and Trump administration have done. And so, you know, that is verboten in certain quarters, like, you know, frankly, the politicians we heard yesterday in New York who were victorious railing against the tech oligarchs and so forth.
2: Yes, and this is the hidden story, which I think maybe people like Theo Von don't realize, which is that Silicon Valley did go through a significant shift in 2024 and 2025, where they pulled away from, you know, the progressive that they had been supporting for a long time. They unbanned many users. This is all led by Elon Musk as well, but Alex Karp is another example of someone who's explicitly rejected progressive orthodoxy, and that is a political gamble that they took to align themselves with the Trump administration, to align themselves with Republicans, and to oppose some of the progressive politicians who had actually been going after them for a long time, because they believe that big tech has undermined their political power, their power over news narratives and information flows. So now you have this, you know, this global progressive blob that sees the entire tech industry as the enemy, in the same way that they once declared the oil industry to be the enemy. And that is actually, I think, the hidden factor fueling this behind this massive shift in sentiment against big tech, because it's sort of like the alliance that that once existed between progressive politicians and crazy environmental activists, who would also speak of the energy industry in these apocalyptic terms, these end of the world terms. And I think that's what's going on here with data centers now.
1: Yeah, eco-terrorist Andreas Malm, who wrote the book How to Blow Up a Pipeline, I'm looking forward to his next offering, How to Blow Up a Data Center, right? This is what the group, the individuals that we're talking about that are cultists, basically, around a particular issue or a particular alleged boogeyman. I mean, they're not averse to using violence, as we see over and over again. The political left is not... many on the political left see violence as a legitimate means to political ends. That's the problem.
2: Yeah, and this has become a trend. So I just wrote an article for The Spectator on anti-tech terrorism, which is really not an exaggeration. I want to avoid, people are too quick to throw around words like extremism and say there's a terrorist threat, but there's been a string of, you know, actually violent incidents against the AI industry. There was a councilman in Indiana who had his home shot at because he supported a data center in his local area. There was a AI doomsday cult called the Zizians. You can Google them. They've been responsible for 6 murders. There were all the firebombing attacks against Tesla stores, motivated obviously by left-wing anger against Elon Musk and his alliance with the Trump administration. And then Sam Altman, who's frankly not my favorite tech oligarch,
1: no,
2: very left-wing, but he was targeted. His home was targeted with a Molotov cocktail by someone who had a manifesto saying he wanted to kill AI CEOs. So this is actually becoming a trend.
1: Yeah, well, and the idea that the left would cannibalize some of their own if they become inconvenient, that certainly is not novel, and should be unsurprising to to people who pay attention.
2: Indeed.
1: Yeah.
2: It's also not just the left, I don't think Theo Von is really a leftist.
1: No.
2: So this is cutting across political boundaries. But I think it's important that especially people who are not on the left, like, understand the political element. Part of the reason why there's all this animosity against tech is because they stopped censoring people, because they stopped engaging in political interference on behalf of left-wing globalist governments.
1: Yes, and part of some of the other recent reporting is that something the left should understand. Maybe they embrace. I don't know. It'd be interesting how they would process this. But the Chinese Communist Party and other foreign adversaries are fueling campaigns to oppose data centers in the United States. So maybe there's sort of an element maybe too of just astroturfing on the left going on, because they're getting paid by Neville Singham or their other communist overlords.
2: Yeah, and that's another thing where I want to be careful there, because obviously it's very easy to say people are the stooges of a foreign government. We saw that with Russiagate. Wait for more evidence there. But I can certainly see how it's in the interest of the Chinese state to do this, because they're the second competitor to America in terms of the AI industry. And whoever controls the AI industry and leads in it is going to control the economies of the future and the militaries of the future. This is really probably the only advantage that America has over China, at the industrial level. So that's obviously very, very important for the Chinese.
1: Alan Bakari, Managing Director of the Foundation for Freedom Online and author of the book Hashtag Deleted, Big Tech's Battle to Erase the Trump Movement and Subvert Democracy. Alan Bakari, thanks for joining us again. Appreciate it.
2: Thanks, Ben.
1: And he joined us on the AlphaWealthGroup.com answer line.
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1: Dan Prof here, just following up on our conversation with Alan Bakari, in part on leftist anti-tech violence. Is there anything that is beautiful or innovative that the left won't protest and use violence to derail? This half a dozen arrests of people vandalizing the newly restored reflecting pool in front of the Lincoln Memorial? Have you seen these protesters and vandals online that dressed up like algae, with Team Algae signs, and they want the reflecting pool to be algae-ridden, dirty, like it was prior to Trump's restoration and resealing of the reflecting pool? I mean, it's just, boy, really something.
4: Art is madder than murder. Art is madder than murder. Art is madder than murder.
1: Art is madder than murder. President Trump commenting on what he saw after the restoration, trying to beautify the place a little bit. Not a terrible idea, you know, for the American people to enjoy when they visit their government town.
11: No, we had vandalism. No, vandals. You know, we have I think 290, 300 foot slit right through it. Probably a box cutter or a knife of some kind. Or we had people lifting up the basic, some of the. It's not a lot of damage, but it's. We'll probably have to let the water out and refix it. They went in there with a knife. I was just told by the. By the people over at Parks, they have five people are arrested and five people are under investigation right now. And it's a sad thing. In addition to that, they, you know, we put brand new, beautiful grass all around. They put these massive letters on the grass.
1: Yeah, how do you vandalize a pool? Well, you cut 300 feet of sealant out of it, I guess. That's one way to do it. I mean, that's next level TDS now, where you're opposed to clean water in favor of algae-filled water because Trump cleaned up the reflecting pool to beautify the place. You know, always finding a new bottom. You can count on the left to do that. Coming up at 7:37, we'll talk to Stephen Moore about all matters economic, including the great property tax revolt of 2026 coming to a state near you, except not one named Illinois. Now we check the headlines with Mike Scott.
12: 7:31, 64 degrees. Variable clouds and a couple of showers in the forecast today. Lake Michigan's choppy waters still deemed too dangerous to resume the search for a teen boy presumed to have drowned near Michigan City, Indiana's Lighthouse Pier.
13: It is not safe with the conditions that are out there, and it's just kind of monitoring it minute by minute to see if it will improve.
12: Indiana DNR officer Alex Neal, the victim believed to be a 13-year-old boy from Michigan City. Democrat socialists, the big winners in New York's primary election.
14: Brad brings a kindness to this work. He brings a sincerity to this work. He brings a vision of politics that is more than what we've seen for so long.
12: New York City Mayor Zora Mondami on Brad Lander's win. The NCAA Division I cabinet approving a landmark age-based eligibility model. Reporter Tammy Trujillo explains what that will mean for college athletes.
15: The organization voted on the move Tuesday, though the action isn't final until its meeting concludes today. The new system starts an athlete's eligibility clock at full-time college enrollment or the academic year following their 19th birthday, whichever comes first. The change replaces the model that allowed four seasons of competition over 5 years without age restrictions. The new system is set to be implemented this summer, with athletes entering college in 2027 and beyond falling under the age-based framework. I'm Tammy Trujillo.
16: The Justice Department charged 19 from Illinois, three of them from Chicago, with various healthcare fraud schemes on Tuesday that yielded charges against more than 450 nationwide. A Glendale Heights man is accused of shooting a gun through a wall and wounding a sleeping person in another room. The incident happened early Tuesday morning. Fernando Cardoso has been charged with reckless discharge of a firearm. Illinois Secretary of State and State Librarian Alexi Janulius awarding more than $27 million in grants to libraries yesterday.
17: In communities large and small across Illinois, libraries have become some of our most important public spaces now more than ever.
16: Meantime, after banking even more union donations into campaign coffers, Janulius remained mum when pressed if he's actually running for mayor of Chicago.
17: Today's about our libraries. Today's the best part of the job, being a state librarian. I enjoy it.
16: But caps on fundraising are being lifted in the race for Secretary of State. Money raised for that, for Janulius, can be transferred to another opportunity to run for another office. Chicago sports, Blackhawks make a blockbuster move ahead of Friday's NHL draft. Buffalo trades defenseman Bowen Byram and winger Jordan Greenway to the Hawks for the number 4 pick overall in the draft. First round of the NBA draft in the books. North Carolina's Caleb Wilson is a Bull. And with the number 15 pick in the first round, the Bulls took Dalen Swain. 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
2: Team Hochberg Traffic Center time. Glendale Heights, an accident. Glen Ellen Road and Gregory. Still major trouble westbound 8094. It's a fatal accident where a pedestrian changing a tire was struck and reportedly killed. Two right lanes blocked as that investigation continues between Burr and the Bishop Ford Freeway. Stop and go on DeSable Lakeshore Drive northbound 18th up to Monroe, and a disabled vehicle blocking a left lane outbound on the Stevenson between Western and Pulaski. Chicago's Morning Answer continues next. And now your forecast from our Airright Heating and Cooling Weather Center. Variable clouds, a couple of showers, and a high of 76.
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1: Top of the morning, Dan Prof here, talking, revisiting, I should say, the results, and particularly in the New York elections yesterday, where two incumbent leftist congresswomen were defeated by Mamdani-backed, anti-Semitic, pro-Islamist, even though one of the victors is Jewish, too, Brad Lander, who defeated Dan Goldman. As I was saying, anti-Semitic, pro-Islamist, open borders, Bolsheviks defeated the Mensheviks, Dan Goldman, and Espalot, the head of the Latino caucus. One of the victors, the woman who defeated Espalot, who is the unvarnished version of AOC, and unfortunately, probably the smarter version as well as the more radical version. Daria Lisa Chevalier, this was something she said in a debate leading up to yesterday's election about people in this country illegally convicted of crimes and what should or shouldn't happen to them.
25: There are cases in which migrants to New York have committed violent crimes, including murder, in this district. Under normal circumstances, undocumented defendants charged with crimes go through the system. And if convicted, they get deported before or after serving time. Ms. Chevalier, you recently said on WNYC Radio that defendants who commit crimes should not be deported after serving time. Why is that?
26: Because we have a criminal system. It's an imperfect system. It's an imperfect criminal system that I've been critical of. But we have one. And if we truly believe in a system where we don't have double jeopardy, on the basis of where someone was born, then we cannot also have a system of punishment that is unique to people who were born elsewhere. We need to make sure that if we really value equality in this country, that we are treating people equally, regardless of where they were born. It cannot both be that a person who has citizenship is tried and convicted in one way, and a person who does not have citizenship is tried, convicted, and then forced to also endure another type of punishment on the basis of where they were born.
1: So that's the Islamist. Just to be clear, I mean, in case that's not clear, all deportation is wrong, quote unquote. That's her position. There is no such thing as a U.S. citizen. They're just people in the United States whenever they want to be here. And on their own terms, completely. All deportation is wrong. She also supports nationalizing utilities, hospitals, pharmaceutical companies, suspending rent and mortgage payments, dissolving private health insurance companies, and seizing all properties from landlords. Yeah. Abolish ICE, abolish gender, abolish private property, abolish, abolish, abolish. Got to make way for the revolution. So that's the Islamist Victor, the Islamist sympathizing Victor, Brad Lander, who, as I said, is Jewish. This was from a campaign rally leading up to yesterday's defeat of Dan Goldman, who's also, I mean, Dan Goldman is awful, over the top demagogue, irresponsible, especially as a former prosecutor, pandering simp. And none of it was good enough. He got blown out by this guy.
3: Solidarity is not just a feeling of unity. It's a practice of building alliance across differences. And it's the practice we need against our biggest opponents. And I don't mean Wemby and the Spurs. Solidarity is the energy we need to fight Trump's fascism. To abolish ICE. To stand up to the billionaires who are rigging our economy. So we can win a city everyone can afford and where everyone is welcome. We've had it with corporate Democrats who don't know what time it is. This is not the time for strongly worded letters or high dollar fundraisers or elections bought by billionaires or crypto bros or AI oligarchs. It's time for a politics of solidarity, of neighbors standing up for each other, of refusing to compromise on anyone's dignity or anyone's humanity. Solidarity is how we fight back and how we win. Thank you very much.
1: Yeah, well, if he strays from the Intifada, they'll come for him, I guarantee you. For more on yesterday's election results, Stephen Moore, economist, author of The Trump Economic Miracle and The Plan to Unleash Prosperity Again. Stephen, thanks for joining us.
5: Hey, good morning, Dan. And, you know, I was just listening to what you were saying about what's going on and listen to that speech. But, you know, what strikes me is that who was that was giving that speech?
1: The city comptroller, Brad Lander, who defeated Dan Goldman.
5: Yeah, so these people are uneducated. They're not stupid. I mean, you know, obviously he's a good speaker and he uses big words, but this is really a dangerous trend, folks. I mean, again, you and I joke around on this show all the time, but these people are deranged. They're very dangerous. And so just in our hotline today, I'm going to give you some of the elements of this kind of Democrat socialist manifesto that is taking root everywhere. As you know, I live in Washington, D.C. We now have a Brandon Johnson, who is now going to be our mayor. Very much like so. And so, you know, you've got now Seattle, you've got Washington, D.C., you've got New York City, and you've got Los Angeles that all are run now by radical socialist leftists. And here are some of the things that they are promoting. And you mentioned some of these, but abolish the United States Senate. You know why they want to do that? I'm not sure. Why do they want to get rid of the Senate? I'm not really quite sure.
1: Too deliberate. The direct democracy. Too deliberate.
5: Oh, right.
1: Yeah,
5: right.
1: Yeah, because, it holds things up.
5: Every little state can't have two senators. Okay, defund the Pentagon. I'm in favor of cutting the Pentagon budget. defund the Pentagon. No national defense.
1: Yeah.
5: Okay, here's another. Offering universal amnesty to legal immigration. I'm very much in favor of immigration, but we have to have it legal, not illegal. Here's one, free public transportation and free housing for all.
1: Yeah.
5: They're going to do that in New York. It's going to cost $100 million to have the free buses. Where's that money going to come from?
1: Yeah.
5: Here's another one. I'm not done yet.
1: Uh-huh.
5: Transfer, you'll love this one, transfer ownership of major corporations to the public. Don't have private companies anymore. And then finally, cut police budgets annually to zero.
1: Yes, defund the police.
5: Yes, that's America, folks. And these guys are winning. I mean, here's the thing that's scary about this. They're winning all over the place in the Democratic Party. The Democratic Party has had a hostile takeover. And what really disturbs me is, where are the rational Democrats rising up against these fools, these lunatics? I mean, you do have Rahm Emanuel is one of the few national Democrats.
1: No, please.
5: Wait a minute. I know it. That's how bad it is. That Rahm Emanuel is the voice of reason in the Democratic Party today. But no one else in the Democratic Party is willing to stand up for these people and say they are lunatics.
1: Yeah. Well, there's one you forgot to. I also understand their demand is that that Zoftig DEI hire at J.P. Morgan, who was fired for stealing a garbage can after dumping trash on the street. They demand that she be made CEO of J.P. Morgan. She's going to take over, too. I think that's one of their other demands.
5: We laugh about this, but we only have two parties in America. We have a Democratic Party and a Republican Party. And I'm not, neither are you, Dan. We're not rah-rah Republicans. We're not here to tell people, oh, Republicans are the solution to all our problems. But this is really pretty scary. I mean, Bill Clinton, would be laughed out of the Democratic Party today with his views, about balanced budgets and things like that. So it's scary, and I think it's really incumbent on people who are Democrats, who believe in America, believe in prosperity, to start striking back against this, but they're afraid to.
1: Yeah, I mean, one of the other things, too, is who really serves as their constituents. I'm talking about these Mamdani Marxists, mm-hmm. right? I think we want to, believe again that it is, the turnout was low. It's this radical element and so on and so forth. And then you see who is actually at these victory parties for these Marxists last night.
5: Mm-hmm.
1: And it's a bunch of young suburban white kids.
5: Did you see who turned out last night at the big preparation? Well, Karl Marx was there and Lenin was there. He showed up too. I don't know if you've seen the photos of that.
1: Big
5: celebration.
1: Yeah, but I mean, their audience is more complicated than I think we want to believe, and that also is frightening.
5: Yeah, and now look, some of it is just kind of an anti-Trump phenomenon. But it is frightening to me, and it would bankrupt the country. And our great cities are being destroyed by these policies. Washington D.C. now, where I live, is going to go down the drain, and Chicago is not doing well. And so, what do we do about this? I mean, why do we? I think it goes all the way down to our education system that our kids. By the way, the ones who graduate from college are the worst.
1: Daria Lisa Chevalier is a Columbia grad, so there you go. I mean, right. the Ivy
5: Columbia,
1: League.
5: That's an Ivy League school.
1: Yes, they strike again. Ivy League.
5: I'm going to tell you something, Dan, and I'd say no way 3 months ago would this happen, but I'm going to make a prediction to you, okay? And are you sitting down, Dan? Because
1: yes,
5: I actually believe right now that if the Democratic presidential nomination was up and they would have primaries, I believe that AOC would be the Democratic nominee.
1: I mean, that's not something I it's something I would have laughed at, like I said, a year or two ago, not anymore.
5: Yeah.
1: I wouldn't laugh at that.
5: I mean, she's going to be clearly one of the three front runners, and she could win.
1: Okay.
5: Sorry about that, folks, but I'm just calling them as I see them. I'm just calling balls and strikes here.
1: I hear you.
5: Okay.
1: Political, but momentum is a funny thing. And like you say, there's this is a revolutionary party, this so-called Democrat Party. But within the party you have this struggle for primacy. And right now it's the Bolsheviks are running the table on the Mensheviks.
5: Yep.
1: I wanted to get us on a happy note, at least if you live in certain states. The property tax revolt that's Ron DeSantis started in Florida, it's not limited to Florida anymore.
5: Yeah, so it's happening around the country. Of course, it's happening in red states, not so much blue states.
1: Yeah.
5: But you're seeing about 10 states that are talking about not just cutting their property taxes, but potentially eliminating property taxes, which would be amazing. Florida has gone, 50% of the way there. And by the way, Florida has no income tax. I mean, it's pretty amazing that they're able to provide better services in Florida with no income tax than, Illinois, Massachusetts, New York can with sky-high income taxes. But, that's the ton now, is to cut these property taxes, because what's happening is people are being pushed out of their homes. They can't pay their property taxes because the rates keep going up and the assessments keep going up. I live in Montgomery County, Maryland, which is one of the socialist counties of America. I mean, literally, we may have to move here. We love our home, but we can't afford our property taxes. We're doing fine financially, but the property taxes are just killing us month after month after month.
1: We know that all too well in Illinois, of course. Stephen Moore, economist, author of The Trump Economic Miracle. Stephen, thank you as always. Appreciate it.
5: Well, were you at the big party last night, with Karl Marx and Lenin and all the great, great socialists?
1: I tried to stay in safe enclaves, my safe spaces like Olympia Fields Country Club, where I was having dinner after playing golf. So I'm away from that crowd.
5: All right, take care.
1: Bye. See you, Steve. And you join us on the alphawealthgroup.com answer line.
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1: We're coming to the end of the Supreme Court's term, ends in June 30, and we still got some big rulings we're waiting for on Trump's birthright citizenship order, his firing power, trans athlete bans, deportation protections. We'll preview what's yet to come before month's end with Morgan Marietta from the University of Tennessee, Knoxville at 8:08. It's now 8 o'clock on AM 560 WIND Chicago.
15: What went way up has come back down. I'm Dave Anthony, Fox News. Oil prices that spiked in the Iran conflict back to where they were before. Brent crude back under 75 bucks a barrel. WTI almost at pre-war levels, down to 71. And early this morning, President Trump posted on Truth Social that big oil companies are not reducing gas prices fast enough and customers are being gouged. Fox Business's Taylor Riggs reports that'll take time.
17: Companies at the pump, like a Chevron at your local corner station, they're dropping prices, but they're also having to refill all of the inventories that were depleted.
15: AAA's national average for regular, still $3.92 a gallon. That's almost a dollar more than before the Iran conflict. And speaking of that, the UN's atomic watchdog says today, despite Iran's denial, the deal with the U.S. does allow for nuclear inspections.
27: I just spoke with President Trump about the situation with Iran and the ongoing negotiations. While the timeline is unclear, President Trump says there is no rush getting these inspectors into the country, but told Fox News that U.S. inspectors will join the IAEA when they ultimately go into Iran to locate this highly enriched uranium that we know is buried deep underground.
15: Fox's Trey Yingston, Tel Aviv. Israel attacked Hezbollah militants again in Lebanon, which Iran demands Israel withdraw from. But the defense minister says they will not do that, even if the U.S. demands it. We've also just learned from U.S. Central Command that the American military went on the attack a few days ago in Syria with an airstrike that killed a senior ISIS terror leader. Now to New York City.
28: Solidarity is the force that we need to vanquish Trump's fascism.
15: Brad Lander is one of three progressives who won Democratic primaries. He beat Congressman Dan Goldman. Daria Liza Avila Chevalier, who led anti-Israel protests at Columbia University, ousted Adriano Espaillat, who was chair of the Congressional Hispanic Caucus. She says they beat the odds again, just like New York City Mayor Zoran Mamdani, the socialist who backed all three winning candidates. 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
29: 802, 64 degrees and cloudy skies. I'm Mike Scott in the QC Kinetics newsroom. First round of the NBA draft in the books, North Carolina's Caleb Williams to the Bulls.
30: I'm writing my own story, man, honestly. I want to be better than Mike, honestly. I know it's a lot to go, but I'm writing my own story, for sure. I mean, I feel like it's a great pipeline from UNC to the Bulls, and, you know, I'm just ready to keep it going.
29: The Bulls took Daylon Swain with a number 15 pick in the first round. A man charged with murder in the death of a Chicago Fire Department captain, David Meyer, is ordered held at the Cook County Jail, is expected back in court today. 44-year-old Charles Green has already made his first court appearance, charged with two felony counts of murder and one felony count of aggravated arson causing bodily harm in that fire that caused Meyer's death. Local youth are weighing in next to community mentors and other city leaders. They're all talking about how to prevent Chicago teen takeovers. The most recent teen rioting was at 57th Street Beach. Chicago police ended up arresting 50 and recovering guns. Today's meeting is meant to provide some recommendations on how to address that issue. 26th Ward, Chicago City Council member Jesse Fuentes will chair that meeting. Chicago sports. Blackhawks making moves ahead of Friday's NHL draft, and it's a blockbuster. The Hawks trade their number 4 pick overall to Buffalo for defenseman Bowen Byram and winger Jordan Greenway. White Sox winners over the Guardians 2-1, and the Cubs took down the Mets 9-6. 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
0: I'm Charles Payne, and this is the Fox Business Report.
2: The NASDAQ is down 4% for this week following the sell-off prompted by concerns about high spending on the artificial intelligence buildup. This morning, NASDAQ futures are pointing to some recovery. The sell-off in chip stocks has not deterred an international chip giant from launching its stock in the U.S. South Korea's SK Hynix plans to raise more than $29 billion by listing American depository receipts on the NASDAQ. SK Hynix plans to begin trading on July 10th. It's expected to be one of the biggest stock launches in history. Regulators in the European Union are ordering urgent inspections of Airbus A380 planes operated by Emirates and Qantas because cracks were found on a wing component on some aircraft. That's your Fox Business Report. I'm Jenny Coselda. Invested in you.
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0: 27. Stevenson outbound slows up from the Chinatown feeder all the way to the Dan Ryan. An earlier accident on the Stevenson has things gummed up from the Veterans all the way to Lamont Road. Chicago's Morning Answer continues next. But now, your forecast in the Air Right Heating and Cooling Weather Center.
1: Today, expect a mix of sunshine and clouds with a chance of showers and a thunderstorm in the afternoon. Keep an eye out for gusty winds and small hail with any downpours. The high will reach 78 degrees. Tonight, anticipate a few evening showers and a thunderstorm with mostly cloudy skies later on. The low will be around 63 degrees. I'm meteorologist Jason Caterina on AM 560, The Answer.
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3: The following contains a celebrity impersonation.
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0: Schumer took to the Senate floor to decry the Trump-Musk-Vought efforts at sci-fi voter suppression, algorithmic authoritarianism, and other fun phrases his speechwriters came up with in opposition to the SAVE Act or, frankly, any guardrails on election administration. And, I'm doing basic things like removing people from the voting rolls who are ineligible to vote.
1: Voter purge database. The absolute last person Americans want combing through their personal data is Donald Trump. Letting Trump scrape through Americans' private data to purge them from voter rolls isn't just unpopular. It's illegal. Donald Trump, Elon Musk, Russell Vought wanted to plug in America's sensitive personal information, including Social Security information, into their shoddy database and have DOJ's algorithm decide who gets to vote. It's sci-fi voter suppression, authoritarianism by algorithm. Trump cares so little about Americans' freedom that he's trampling on their right to privacy just so he can take away their right to vote. For months, I've been saying this database was one of Trump's most sinister strategies for subverting our elections in November.
0: And what is he referencing? It was the subject of opinion that was handed down by a D.C. federal district court judge named Sparkle Suknanen, Biden appointee. And Jim Jordan explains what Schumer's referring to and the thrust of the decision offered by that D.C. federal district court judge.
2: The federal government has a list of people who are in the country on some kind of visa who are not citizens. States have lists of their residents who are on the voter registration rolls. So President Trump said with his executive order last year, match up the list and find out who's on the voter registration rolls, who are participating in our elections, who should not be, because our law doesn't allow foreigners to vote in our elections. That is how common sense his executive order was. Simply let them match up lists. Now, a bunch of red states sent in their lists. Some blue states did. And what they find? Thousands of people were on the voter registration list in states that were not citizens. That's what he's trying to get at. And this judge says, no, somehow that tramples on rights. No, your decision tramples on common sense, for goodness sake.

0: And that is so much of what's at stake here. Common sense versus the crazy decisions of the left and some of these judges.
1: And speaking of the decisions of judges, we've got several Supreme Court decisions that are pending before month's end when the Supreme Court's term ends, including on matters related to election integrity. For discussion on that topic, election integrity, those decisions and others, including birthright citizenship, which also somewhat speaks to the underlying election integrity issue. Morgan Marietta joins us, professor for the Institute of American Civics at the University of Tennessee, Knoxville. Professor Marietta, thanks for joining us. Appreciate it.
2: Good morning, Dan. Good to be talking to you today. There's a whole lot happening at the court right now with major decisions, maybe coming down tomorrow, maybe on Friday.
1: Yeah, well, they're T-minus 6 days, so they better start making with the decisions. On the matter of election integrity, obviously this issue hasn't risen that was I just referenced, hasn't risen to the level of the high court, but there are other matters related to elections and the electoral process that have.
2: Yeah, there's a few things going on. There's one about mail-in ballots.
1: Yes.
2: And this one has a lot to do with that California election that just happened, where there was this tremendous delay, and nobody seems to be able to explain why it is that California can't count the votes in a day or two. And the real problem with that is that it creates a perception that there's fraud. Even if there isn't fraud, it makes people think that there very well might be. And what's happening at the court right now is there's a case, Watson versus RNC, Republican National Committee, about what it means in the Constitution where it says that an election has to take place on a certain day. Does that mean that the votes have to be cast on that day? Can you have mail-in ballots that arrive later? And a lot of states now have shifted over to mostly mail-in ballots, and they let them come in a long time afterward. And again, it raises this perception that maybe the counting is fraudulent, or maybe they're ballot harvesting and sending in fraudulent votes. And the question is, can a state legislature rein that in? And I think the court's going to say yes, because the court's moving toward a more, I don't know if populist is the right word, but just sort of ordinary person's interpretation of language, really understanding that the Constitution is a contract between us and the government. And you can't just let people in power rewrite the contract and say that words mean something that they don't mean. So I think the court's going to say that an election day is an election day. And that means that if a state wants to say you can't allow ballots to come in a week late, then that makes sense.
1: Yeah, well, I mean, so as we know, elections are mainly state and local matters, and the Supreme Court is deferential to that construct. But is it your view that they'll say, well, you can do that if you want, but the states that are doing, I mean, the states that can do it are doing that, and there's states that that will not do it, like California, which enjoys the system they set up. You don't see the Supreme Court coming in and saying election day is election day and you shall not collect ballots that have been cast or that are received after election day, for example.
2: Probably not. I think that federalism, meaning that states have a broad range to decide this sort of thing for themselves, that's pretty important. The Constitution does allow the Congress to make national rules, and they could do that. It might be a very good idea if they did do that. Mm-hmm. But I don't think a lot of people think that they have the political will to do that right now. So,
1: right. I mean, so, because I mean, to sort of ratify that states have this, deference when it comes to administering elections, well, that's sort of already what we have. So now we're going to have the same, we'll basically have the same system we have. The states that want to ensure greater likelihood of election integrity, reduce the incidence of fraud or even the threat of it, are moving in that direction, or will continue moving in that direction. The states that don't want it won't want it. But the problem, of course, is that that necessarily implicates national elections, like for president of the United States. And you know, so there is potentially an inflection or an angle in for the Supreme Court should they decide to take it.
2: Right. Federal law on this can actually preempt even state law, potentially. So we will see if the Congress is willing to step in and make a national standard. And that I think the court will allow them to do.
1: The case that probably is going to be most poured over and potentially the biggest powder keg is the birthright citizenship case. Because if the Supreme Court changes sort of the more or less the precedential holding that in terms of what the 14th, that subject to the laws thereof, what that phrase in the 14th Amendment means, to suggest that just being here at your birth is not, does not automatically confer citizenship. That is going to be terribly impactful and highly controversial. I think there's a pretty strong argument in that direction to be made. Where do you see the court on that issue?
2: I'm afraid that the court probably will not make the right decision on this one.
1: Really?
2: You never know. You never know. They could gain courage, but I'm afraid that they really won't. It's really fascinating timing with the Declaration of Independence 250th anniversary coming up. Because the whole crux of the case is whether you really take the Declaration seriously. The Declaration of Independence is a statement that we are a sovereign country, that we the people decide these very important things. And we broke with the old English common law that the court cites on this. And we decide who we are. The whole idea of citizenship is that a citizen, if we take in a new citizen, it's someone we're saying has equal share in elections and voting and deciding the future of the country as everyone else. It's actually a much more important thing than people are giving it credit for. And the whole idea of this controversy is deciding if there is such a thing as citizenship without consent, which there is not under our Constitution or under the Declaration. And the 14th Amendment doesn't say that there is. Obviously, Dan, you couldn't just say you were a French citizen. I mean, you wouldn't want to, but you couldn't just demand to say that you can vote in French elections. And everybody would say, yeah, of course, the French people have to consent to that.
1: Right.
2: And the same is true of us. We're a universal nation, and we're incredibly open and tolerant compared to almost anywhere else in the world. But we still hold the decision of to whom we consent to become a citizen. And there's no such thing as citizenship without consent. And that's what the 14th Amendment says. People read it and really aren't honest about the reading. They say it says that everyone born in the United States is a citizen, and that's true, but there's a qualifier. And the qualifier was put in for a very specific reason at that time that says you also have to be subject to the jurisdiction of the United States. Mm-hmm. And that's a really simple thing. It means there's a mutual agreement. It means that somebody says, yes, I want to be a citizen and live under the rule of the United States. And the United States says, yes, we agree that you are one of us and are living under our rules. And that clearly isn't the case with anyone who comes here legally or even anyone who's here just temporarily as a birthright tourist. And people leave out that whole part. A lot of it is about birthright tourism. It's about wealthy Chinese citizens who come here to have a child and then go back to establish citizenship. And they have not been, we could allow that if we want, but we can say no to it. And that's really what this whole case is about whether we have maintained our sovereignty. And no one at the time of the 14th Amendment, when that crucially important amendment, which was making sure that the recently freed slaves and all of their descendants were citizens of the United States. And that was an incredibly important thing to say. And it had nothing to do with allowing future unlimited universal birthright citizenship. And no one at the time thought they were agreeing to that, and they didn't agree to that, and that's simply not what it means. And the question in the current moment is whether the Supreme Court will have the courage to say so. I'm afraid not, for a few different reasons that we could talk about, but
1: well,
2: I have a feeling they're going to rule the wrong way.
1: Well, who do you think is going to blink on the matter? But I mean, you know, this is a court that had the political courage to overturn Roe, which was terrible law. So why wouldn't they have the political courage to do this? Who's the problem, do you think?
2: Well, it's funny you mention Roe, because that was a similar situation. For 50 years, the court said something that blatantly was not true.
1: Right.
2: Which is that there was this manufactured, invented sort of imaginary right of privacy. And that imaginary right applied to abortion and just sort of made this up out of whole cloth. But it took a tremendous amount of courage for the court to say that, no, what the Constitution really says is, again, federalism, that states can decide this on their own. That's what the Constitution says, and they finally said it. But you remember how much vitriol there was and how much bad feeling and how much real willingness to buck the establishment and take a lot of insult and even violent threat toward themselves that it took for the justices to do that. This one I think is even worse, because the whole idea of immigration is the core of the whole Trumpist argument. Trump started his campaign in 2015 about immigration. It's considered this core dispute on the left, just about decency, that you're an indecent person if you decide the other thing. So if you say the truth on this one, that this is something that is up to the Congress, it's up to the citizens of the United States to decide future citizens, and that's what the 14th says, the justices or professors or public figures will be considered to be a very bad and indecent person by a lot of people. So I don't think Roberts has the courage for that. I'm guessing Barrett doesn't have the courage for that. I'm not sure Gorsuch does either. I'm really not sure. You couldn't quite tell at the arguments to the court who was coming down where, but there seemed to be a great deal of skepticism. And there was a lot of exceptions. You know, I don't want to say it's all lack of courage. I want to say something else, that when you go through the study in college and especially law school about constitutional law, they tell you a lot of things that just simply aren't true. And they get stuck in your head. And one of them is about the Wong Kim Ark case that you probably
1: read about. Yeah.
2: People talk about. Mm-hmm. And that one is taught as if the Supreme Court said in the late 1800s that universal birthright citizenship is what the 14th Amendment says. That is not true at all.
1: Right.
2: I recommend reading that case, but nobody does because it's really long and archaic. But that's not what it said. It's really sort of shocking. I was taught that, and then I finally read the case myself and was pretty angry about how it had been misrepresented. The case is about a guy who's the contemporary equivalent of a green card holder. His parents were permanent legal residents from China, and they weren't citizens, but they were permanent legal residents. And the question in front of the court was whether someone who was the child of a permanent legal resident was an automatic birthright citizenship. And the answer is yes, for the reason that we said, that the parents
1: conferred.
2: Had stated...
1: Yeah.
2: Right. That's right. It was consent. The parents had stated that they wanted to live here permanently, and the government had allowed it. And if that's the case, then yes, your kids are definitely American citizens. But it had nothing to do with people who are here illegally, and it's presented that way. But that's not what the court said, and it's not what it meant. There's a much better case, by the way. It's called Elk v. Wilkins. This is an 1880s case. It's much closer to the time period of the 14th Amendment. It was about 20 years afterward. And the question here was whether an American Indian, a Native American, a guy named John Elk, he was suing for similar arguments that he should be a birthright citizen because, of course, he was born here in the United States. And what the court said, for exactly the reason that I've been saying, is that no, he wasn't. Because under the law of that time, someone who was American Indian was under the sovereignty of their tribe. And they were not subject to the jurisdiction of the United States. And the United States had not accepted them as a citizen. And they had not stated that they were permanent residents under our sovereignty. So obviously they were not birthright citizens under the 14th. And that'll change in the 1920s when the Congress decided, and this is the meaning of subject to the jurisdiction, the Congress decided that Native Americans are subject to the jurisdiction. And then it all changed. But the court was right in Elk v. Wilkins, and people misrepresent what they said in Wong Kim Ark. So, but I'm afraid that got stuck in the head of a lot of the justices.
1: Yeah, there's been a lot of scholarship written on this, including recently. Probably some people polished off old term papers and reposted them because of this case. So, I mean, it's hard for me to believe that. That, you know, at that level, with those intellects, maybe excluding Ketanji Brown Jackson, that they're unaware of the arguments and the case history and the, you know, and the actual facts in those cases, including the basis of those holdings. So I don't know. I think if they don't do it, it's going to be much more about political courage and, basically the integrity of their jurisprudence and less so about, oh gosh, I just, you know, had this in my head from Yale. I don't know.
2: Well, what I mean by that is for scholars, it's really hard to publicly state that everybody else is wrong. And
1: they would hardly be alone. I mean, they'd hardly be alone. So let me get.
2: Well, it takes more courage than you might think.
1: Well, that's why we call it.
2: We're going to see you, Dan. That's why you do. I'm even a little optimistic that
1: yeah.
2: they might.
1: Well, that's why it's one of the cardinal virtues. You know. Yes. That's. Yeah. I know. It's.
2: You know. That's right. No. Courage is the virtue because everything else follows from that.
1: Yes.
2: But you never know. They have had time to rethink it and go through it. And they might have had some discussions. And, you know, the courage is contagious. So if one of them did it, maybe the other ones will do it. I'm holding out a bit of hope.
1: Yeah.
2: Because it is actually about whether we're going to read the Constitution in an original way or not. And sometimes that takes more courage than other times.
1: Yeah, we'll send those justices a copy of Abolition of Man in advance of their rendering. Real quick though, the trans athlete case, that's another hot button issue. Trump has made it particularly political, one of his political priorities in advance of the midterms, that banning men from participating in girls' sports. Where do you think that goes?
2: That one, I think they're going to rule the right way. And the right way on that is to recognize that a big part of what the court does, and this is just really not as well understood as it ought to be, but it's a fascinating thing. A big part of what they do is make rulings on reality, on the social facts of the world, meaning that if we're in dispute about an important reality, and a classic case you mentioned about Roe is about abortion, but is it a fetus? What is a fetus in reality? Is it a person that's a rights holder like you and me, or is it not? And the right thinks that a fetus is a person, a rights holder, and the left thinks that a fetus is a clump of cells. And you have to decide. You can't get out of that decision. You have to decide on these facts of the world. And either the Supreme Court has to decide itself, or it has to do what's often the right thing, which is to let states decide it in a federalist world, what I call the federalism of facts. And that's what this is about. The holding in the recent case in Dobbs overturning Roe is that states can decide for themselves. Mm-hmm. So we live in a nation where a fetus can be a person in Tennessee, but is not a person in California. And maybe that's what the Constitution allows us to do. And the same thing is true here. The court is finally addressing the core question of someone who is a trans woman. Is that a woman or a man? Someone who was born male but insists to the world that they're female. Does a state have to agree with them? Is it the law of the land that if a person says, I was born male, but I am a woman, the state has to say, yes, I agree with you? Or can a state, and this is what West Virginia is doing, is saying that, well, you know, you can say that and you can live that way, but we don't agree. So we don't agree that a trans woman is a woman, and we're not going to let them participate in sports with this unfair advantage. And I think the court's going to say the right thing on this. I think they're going to say that there is a federalism of facts. The state can actually decide this because it's disputed in our society. We don't agree fundamentally. Some things are so agreed upon as facts that a state couldn't go its own way on it. But something that's a major social controversy, yes, a state can decide what fact they recognize. And I think that's exactly what the Supreme Court is going to say.
1: Morgan Marietta is a professor for the Institute of American Civics at the University of Tennessee in Knoxville. Professor Marietta, thank you for joining us as always. Appreciate it.
2: Dan, thanks so much. Take care.
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1: Coming up at 8:38, is Israel a strategic asset or a strategic liability for the United States? We'll discuss with John Hoffman, research fellow in defense and foreign policy from the Cato Institute. 8:38. 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
10: 64 degrees, Dan, in the QC Kinetics newsroom. Variable clouds with a couple of showers. Lake Michigan's choppy water conditions still deemed too dangerous Tuesday afternoon to resume the search for a teen boy presumed to have drowned near Michigan City's Lighthouse Pier.
11: It is not safe with the conditions that are out there, and it's just kind of monitoring it minute by minute to see if it will improve.
10: Indiana DNR officer Alex Neal, Michigan City Fire, says the victim is believed to be a 13-year-old boy from Michigan City. The man charged with the murder of a Chicago Fire Department captain, David Meyer, ordered held at the Cook County Jail, is expected back in court today. 44-year-old Charles Green has already made his initial appearance. At that point, charged with two felony counts of murder, Meyer, you may recall, was among the firefighters who responded to a garage fire in April in the Austin neighborhood on Chicago's west side. New York City Mayor Zora Mondami playing kingmaker in New York elections. Three candidates endorsed by Mondami won their Democrat primary elections Tuesday. A three-star Navy admiral recently fired by Pete Hegseth has won a Democrat primary runoff in South Carolina. Former Rear Admiral Nancy LaCour addressed supporters last night.
12: Pete Hegseth removed me from my three-star position last summer, and I retired from the Navy 3 years sooner than I anticipated. But I knew I wasn't done serving, and that is why I entered this race.
10: 35-year Navy veteran will now face Republican Jenny Honeycutt in the November general. The Senate passed a war powers resolution on Iran on Tuesday, the Senate approving a House-passed resolution seeking to end the conflict without Congress declaring war or authorizing the use of military force. Local youth today are expected to weigh in next to community mentors and city leaders to talk about trying to prevent Chicago teen takeovers. The most recent teen rioting was at 57th Street Beach. Chicago police officers there ended up arresting 50 and recovering guns. Chicago sports, first round of the NBA draft. Bulls, with the number 4 pick overall, take North Carolina's Caleb Wilson, and with the 15th pick overall, take guard Dalen Swain from Texas. Cubs took down the Mets 9-6. White Sox beat Cleveland 2-1. 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
13: 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The forecast was 85,000 new jobs. So this is twice as much. The trend that we're accelerating, economists have underestimated job growth now. 3 straight months, as noted. 3 months average, widely considered a more reliable gauge.
3: 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The Answer.
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19: Team Hochberg Traffic Center time at 841. Big problem spot for the entire morning has been westbound 8094 between Chase and the Bishop Ford. Two right lanes remain blocked. Fatal car crash there continues to be investigated. Major delays southbound on the Veterans 355 between the Ike and Army Trail Road. Delays on the Stevenson stop and go, slow ramp to the inbound Dan Ryan, and slowdowns on the Kennedy as you travel inbound between Montrose and North Avenue. Traffic is a service of Lowe's. Upgrade your cookout game this July 4th at Lowe's. 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Chicago's Morning Answer continues next. Now your forecast from our Air Right Heating and Cooling Weather Center. Variable clouds today and a couple of showers. A high near 76.
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1: Top of the morning, Dan Proft here. VDH, Victor Davis Hanson, podcast reacting to Vance's, J.D. Vance's rhetorical approach to Israel over the last week as negotiations have expectedly gone through fits and starts with the Iranians. Here's what VDH had to say about providing some context to America's relationship with Israel and a little comparison and contrast towards our relationship with our European allies on matters such as Iran.
0: Can I just? I don't get it because it's in our interest to get rid of the bomb.
21: Yeah.
0: Because once they destroy Israel, they're going to try to threaten us and Europe with 11 nuclear weapons because they have the missiles that can almost, you know, they can go halfway already and they'll be able to go all the way. And we would have never been able to bomb last June the nuclear facilities had there been air defenses. We would have had to spend a lot of time. There were no air. We just had to, only problem bombing last June was we called up the IDF and said, hey, could we come in here? The airspace, they were controlling it. They had destroyed the Chinese air system of defense. So did anybody ever do that to us? I can't remember anybody. Did the Europeans ever say this is a Western collective fear that they're going to get a bomb and we're going to do our part? We'll tell you what, U.S., you have the B-2. You take out the facilities and we will take our 300 or 400 fighters and we will get rid of the air defenses so you can arrive with these billion-dollar bombers in safety. No, they never did that. In fact, they did the opposite. Maloney, Macron, Sturmer, and the nut in Spain said, you can't use our bases.
1: So is Israel a strategic asset for us or a strategic liability? That's in pertinent part what we'll discuss with our next guest. He is John Hoffman. He is a research fellow in defense and foreign policy at the Cato Institute. John, thanks for joining us. Appreciate it.
22: Thank you for having me on.
1: So I read your piece, a couple of your pieces, so I know the answer to the question I pose from your perspective. But why don't you react to what VDH had to say?
22: Yeah, you know, as you could probably assume, you know, I view it from a little different perspective. I view, you know, first and foremost, the U.S. relationship with Israel as what I would call an imbalanced relationship. It tilts pretty clearly in one direction, and I would say that's not exactly in America's favor. And vis-a-vis, you know, the conflict with Iran, whether it be Operation Epic Fury or what your colleague was referring to,
1: Midnight Hammer.
22: Yeah. You know, I would say these wars are driven first and foremost not by a concrete conceptualization of American interests, but instead past dependency and special interests pushing the United States towards confrontation with Iran.
1: Well, if that's true, then the Gulf states are also enablers or active advocates for that too, because here we have the Abraham Accord. You know, this Midnight Hammer as well as Epic Fury is in the context of the Abraham Accords. It's in the context of the concerns that many of Iran's Gulf state neighbors have with Iran. So if Israel is a strategic liability, as you argue, and they're sort of cajoling us to do things we otherwise ordinarily wouldn't do because they're not in our interest, then would you say those Gulf states that share that position vis-a-vis Iran are the same?
22: Oh, brother, don't get me started. Absolutely. So I've long argued that not only Israel, but our, you know, many of the Gulf partners are also strategic liabilities for the United States. You know, when I zoom out and when I look at what the United States needs from the Middle East, I would say it's inherently limited. It's really only three things: free flow of oil, no terrorist attacks against the American homeland, and preventing the emergence of a regional hegemon, any one actor to dominate the region. And for decades, you know, and I try to emphasize this a lot when I, you know, talk in D.C. to different folks, is it's not just Israel. There are many states in the Middle East where these relationships are imbalanced and are justified primarily on their own continuation instead of concrete U.S. interests. So, no, I agree with you.
1: Well, so if I mean, so then is your position too that, well, the Saudis have nukes, so if the Iranians had nukes, then that would prevent a regional hegemon as opposed to elevate Iran as one?
22: Well, so the Saudis don't have nukes.
1: I mean, I'm sorry, go ahead. Yeah.
22: Were you referring to Israel, I assume?
1: Yes, I'm sorry, yeah. If the Israel's, yeah, right, so Israel has nukes, so if Iran had nukes, then you're in a mad dynamic, you know, and so that would prevent a regional hegemon, and it would mean that America could pull back from its engagement in the Middle East. Is that the argument?
22: So that's one of the arguments. You know, that's the very Ken Waltz, I think it was his 2015 article for Foreign Affairs, just called straight up, "Let Iran Get the Bomb." It's quite the title. But, you know, I think even absent, you know, Iran getting a nuclear weapon or American involvement, or even absent, you know, Israel's nuclear weapons, the dynamics that prevent a regional hegemon in the Middle East actually exist absent American involvement. You know, the region is incredibly politically fractured. It's very economically diffuse. It's geographically resistant to conquest. You know, the hegemons in the Middle East historically have been rare. You know, the only powers that have actually amassed such a level of power have been outliers, just because the region is mountainous. There's deserts, there's waterways. You know, it's a very rough terrain, and no actor in the Middle East, with or without nuclear weapons, has the ability to overcome these barriers, regardless of an American presence or involvement in the Middle East.
1: So you think, so you disagree with, say, President Trump and many others, but including President Trump, that if Iran had nuclear weapons, they would launch on Israel and perhaps others, and that's worth preventing.
22: Correct. So, look, I think, you know, from a perspective of nuclear nonproliferation, if the United States can prevent an Iranian nuclear weapon via diplomacy, I absolutely think that is something that the United States should involve itself in. But I do not think it is worth the costs of war, because at the end of the day, no, I do not believe that Iran would actually use a nuclear weapon. I believe that they want, and they've been, you know, this is why most states acquire nuclear weapons, is not to necessarily use them, but because it is the ultimate deterrent. That doesn't mean that I like Iran or I like the Islamic Republic or anything like that, but Iran, its defense doctrine is rooted in this understanding that it's surrounded by stronger conventional adversaries, whether that be the Gulf states or Israel, and of course the United States. So what they do is they try to offset this. And one of the ways that they try to offset this is with nuclear threshold status, which is what they've maintained for a while, which is, hey, if you come and mess with us, we remain on that threshold of possibly going to a nuclear weapon.
1: Well, but so, I mean, sorry to interrupt, but I mean, but sure. I mean that they're it's not just a defensive posture they take. I mean, when they say death to Israel and death to America, that's an offensive posture, and there's a lot of evidence to suggest through, for example, their underwriting of terrorist groups like Hezbollah and Hamas that you know, that they mean it. I suspect you would agree that the idea that just through diplomacy we can get Iran to stop pursuing nuclear weapons seems unlikely given the nature of the regime for the last 50 years. So if that's not possible and they do have some proactive interest they would like to pursue, then what is America to do?
22: Sure. Well, two parts on that. The first one, you know, regarding Iranian rhetoric about death to Israel, death to America. No, of course, this rhetoric is not exactly comforting. But what I'm concerned with is what Iran can do and is likely to do, not what, you know, what this rhetoric suggests. Because I can, you know, stand up here and say Cato should pay me $1 million.
1: But that's not quite the same thing as what they're saying. No, I mean, as I just said, they're backing their play in material ways.
22: No, so nuclear weapons are inherently difficult to coerce with. You know, there's a long history here of nuclear armed powers, whether it be the United States, whether it be Russia, the Soviet Union. Nuclear weapons are inherently about deterrence. attacks. They're defensive in nature because the threats of nuclear action lack credibility because, one, if there's another state within the region with nuclear capability, such as Israel, that has secure second strike capability, then you're talking about a mutually assured destruction here.
1: Right.
22: But on the other hand here, what you were talking about, the other part, the diplomacy part, no, I think there is, you know, and I talk a lot with folks that are tapped into Tehran. There is a diplomatic appetite within large segments of Iran for coming to an agreement with the United States that puts the nuclear stuff on the back burner in return for sanctions relief and so on. And we saw that with the JCPOA. The JCPOA was not a perfect agreement. I will be the first one to admit that it didn't solve all the problems vis-a-vis Iran. But from a perspective of nuclear nonproliferation, if that is the objective here, an agreement akin to the JCPOA where you have enrichment caps, you have caps on centrifuges, you have caps on you have inspectors within Iran investigating or inspecting these sites, you know, that is really the only way to prevent an Iranian nuclear weapon absent full-fledged war. And we saw that even Operation Epic Fury, you know, did not meet the threshold of something capable of eliminating Iran's nuclear program. You would have to talk about the prolonged occupation of the country.
1: Yeah, that's debatable, but it's certainly possible. The problem with, the JCPOA, you said, didn't solve all the problems. What problems did it solve exactly? It certainly didn't solve the enriched uranium problems, the nuclear weapons program. I mean, yeah, there was this protocol, but then there's the implementation side, and we know, it's documented, that Iran was in violation and was manipulating these European weapons inspectors time and again over the last 20 years. So Midnight Fury last year, Midnight Hammer last year wouldn't have been necessitated if we didn't know that they were in violation and they were enriching uranium, the entire time.
22: Well, so I would push back against that. What I would say is during the JCPOA, there was no evidence that Iran was enriching beyond 3.67%, which is what the agreement capped them at, and which is what is required for a civilian nuclear program. When the JCPOA was scrapped in 2018, Iran started moving towards higher levels of enriched uranium. First, they went to 20%, which they had done prior to the JCPOA. But then, of course, they started going to what is referred to as highly enriched uranium, which is 60%. And you need 90% for a nuclear weapon. But Iran only made the jump to 60%. Following the United States scrapping the JCPOA. And, you know, that's something that I think is very necessary to hammer home, because when we talk about the highly enriched uranium or the nuclear dust that Trump talks about, when we talk about this roughly 1,000 pounds of 60% enriched uranium, that only materialized following the United States leaving the JCPOA. That is something to really hammer home.
1: They bragged about fooling international inspectors of the IEA in 2000. These are documented cases in 2004, 2012, 2016, 2017. So, I don't take the Iranians at their word, whether they're saying something I would agree with, or want to believe, or they're not. But I mean, Jim Garrity of National Review had a good piece on this week. So they were in violation.
22: No, look at the statements from the IAEA. Look at statements from the U.S. intelligence itself.
1: But this is after the IAEA at the time. That's the argument that we need our own inspectors there because we can't rely on the Europeans, even if they're well intentioned. They got manipulated, and there's a history of them being manipulated. So this is exactly what General Jack Keane was talking about on Fox yesterday.
22: No, look, I disagree with the general. I disagree with the assumption that the IAEA wasn't inspecting correctly within Iran. But I would also say, you know, look at U.S. intelligence. U.S. intelligence has been very clear. One, that Iran was in compliance with the JCPOA during the time of the JCPOA. And as recently as a month before Operation Midnight Hammer, the U.S. intelligence community stated that Iran's nuclear weapons program, which was suspended in 2003, has not resumed.
1: But and yet, so, Midnight Hammer went forward. But here, I want to get one more issue, and we'll have to talk more about this another time. But just quickly, because I only got about a minute with you. So what you mentioned the free flow of commercial traffic of oil through the Strait of Hormuz. So what if the Iranians and Oman got together and decided no free flow of traffic? We're going to toll the traffic, and it'll be under threat of attacking anybody who tries to navigate around the tolling regime that we want. So what then what do you do?
22: Well, so I think first, even the toll mechanism, I think that, you know, the idea of paying tolls isn't ideal, but that doesn't necessarily jeopardize the free flow of oil through the strait, because you would pay the toll. But the ability of Iran, and this is something that, you know, I talk at length about with colleagues in D.C., the ability of Iran to repeatedly close the strait and use it as a point of strategic leverage, I think it is a little bit overstated here, for two reasons. One, Iran closed the strait in direct response to the U.S. attack on Iran. Iran has floated the idea of closing the strait for a long time, but for them, this is an option of last resort.
1: And that's one. Give me the other reason.
22: Yeah, the other reason is 90% of Iran's exports rely on the Strait of Hormuz, so repeated disruptions could very well become a self-inflicted wound, especially as Iran's economy is just absolutely in the gutter, and the regime itself is trying to establish, you know, some sort of equilibrium with society here, especially following the war and the dramatically bad.
1: No, that's fine. I just want to get that in. John Hoffman, research fellow in defense and foreign policy at the Cato Institute. John, we'll talk again, but I appreciate your time. Thank you.
22: Thank you.
1: And he joined us on the alphawealthgroup.com answer line. And that's a wrap. It is now 9 o'clock on AM 560 WIND Chicago.
2: A pre-America 250 celebration. I'm Dave Anthony, Fox News. President Trump will hold a big rally this evening on the National Mall in Washington to kick off the Great American State Fair. But before that, he'll meet with NATO's leader discussing Iran.
4: He started the day on the phone with our colleague Trey Yingst, pushing back on Iran's denials that they're not allowing nuclear inspectors. The president told Trey that U.S. inspectors will join the IAEA, but there's no rush to get them in. He also revealed that the sanctions relief that was announced earlier this week will go toward about $500 million worth of U.S. goods for the Iranian people.
2: Fox's Jackie Heinrich at the White House, where early this morning the president posted on Truth Social, oil companies are gouging customers, not bringing gas prices down fast enough, as the price of one type of oil, Brent, is now back to the level it was before the Iran conflict. But at the pump, gas is still almost a dollar higher. Republican Congressman Dan Muser tells Fox,
21: gas stations are not stabilized yet with their pricing. They're uncertain about the future. The president's not uncertain about what tomorrow's going to bring. So he's telling them, lower it, because I assure you those $73 barrels of oils are going to stay consistent.
2: President Trump will have lunch with some Republicans on Capitol Hill the day after he called four GOP senators losers for joining Democrats approving a war powers resolution aiming to limit the president in Iran. But it's not binding, and he calls the resolution meaningless. While the military has stopped attacking Iran, U.S. Central Command reports this morning an American airstrike in Syria has killed a senior ISIS terror leader. Congress is going to get more socialists.
23: Let's hear it for a politics that will never forget working people.
2: New York City Mayor Zoran Mamdani, after three progressives he backed, won Democratic primaries for Congress, ousting two House incumbents, Dan Goldman and Adriano Espaillat, who's the chair of the Congressional Hispanic Caucus. All three primary winners are expected to win those House seats, facing Republicans in very heavy Democratic districts. 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
18: Today, expect a mix of sunshine and clouds with a chance of showers and a thunderstorm in the afternoon. Keep an eye out for gusty winds and small hail with any downpours. The high will reach 78 degrees. Tonight, anticipate a few evening showers and a thunderstorm with mostly cloudy skies later on. The low will be around 63 degrees. I'm meteorologist Jason Caterina on AM 560, The Answer.
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9: Okay, I've got a message. I know that we're heard every day on AM 970, The Answer, in New York City. We checked in yesterday with the great Joe Piscopo with a big 250th anniversary celebration on Times Square. Hey, New Yorkers, get out now. Leave now. You could take one trip, pack up the U-Haul, call the moving company, get out now while you can. Wow, what a political earthquake. Comrade Zohran Mamdani handpicked three far-left, radical, Marxist, socialist, communist extremists in yesterday's primary. They all won. At one of the celebrations, the crowd was chanting to Hakeem Jeffries, "You're next! You're next! You're next!" And the reason this is a huge story is it's not going to be limited to New York. There's been some very funny reactions posted on social media. Meghan McCain has been on fire. She said the 2028 Democrat convention is going to be an absolute sideshow freak display, like the bar scene in Star Wars on acid. Congratulations to future President Vance. Look, what happened in New York yesterday is a warning to the rest of the country. Socialists have now taken over America's greatest city, and they tell us what they think of America. They don't hide it. They're not shy to tell you. One of them likes to use the American flag as a napkin to wipe her dirty hands with. The other one blames 9/11 on us. And one of them is promising to bring Islam to the halls of Congress. A lot of people are recognizing finally that the enemy

0: mean, you can't make this crap up. How, if you're a Jew in New York, explain voting for people who want you dead. I saw that tweet from somebody in West Texas. He said, look, I don't know a lot of Jewish people. There's not a lot of, he goes, I don't love or hate Jews. I'm from West Texas. I don't know many. Not a lot of Jews running around out here. I am curious, he wrote, why such a large majority continues to vote for people who want to murder them. Strange group of people, he said. And the normal Democrats, John Fetterman? Here was John Fetterman last night with Sean Hannity on Fox News.
1: Yeah, no, the kind of people that are trying to run out of office, I mean, they're just good traditional kinds of Democrats you would have expect in New York City now. And now this has just become, really, it's just been the dancing days of the dirtbag left, you know, with some of these candidates are outrageous. You know, you have candidates, they abolish ICE, abolish the police.
0: The dancing days of the dirtbag Democrat. Wow. And they hate this guy, make no mistake. Look, from my perspective, I love this. I mean, I mean it about New York. New Yorkers, get out. Get out, because your city and you guys are doomed. You guys have been taken over by a crazy, wild-eyed, radical wing, and there's no hope. New York is in big trouble. I think about John Catsimatidis, the billionaire businessman, what must be going through his mind. Even my buddy Joe Piscopo. I think about people who are just Jewish people who are terrified, who can't believe this has unfolded. And it happened so quickly. It happened so fast. Hey, New Yorkers, I happen to know the great condominium right on the water. 2 bedrooms, about 2,000 square feet. Beautiful views, sweeping views of Tampa Bay. Look, the happiest people right now are Florida real estate agents. But the good news, there's more normal people in this country than the crazies. The good news, America will reject this insanity on November the 3rd. The good news, this may very well have just handed us the midterm elections. There are going to be a lot of normal people who have called themselves Democrats who can't be part of a hateful, violent, radical party. And this is the party. I said this to you when Zohran Mamdani got elected. He's now the face of the Democrat Party. You ought to read the New York Times. Oh, the kingmaker. He's the kingmaker. He's brilliant. Look at the future he's going to have. They're ecstatic. Well, I'm pretty happy too, because they did a lot of damage to their cause big time last night. They may have won the battle in New York, but they're going to lose the war. Let's see if you agree with me or not as we kick off a Wednesday episode of the Mike Gallagher Show in the Relief Factor Studios. 800-655-MIKE. 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
1: 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A lot of text messages coming in. Minnesota, normal Democrats, please, please, please wake up. Your party has been hijacked. And Republicans, stop cannibalizing our own party. Come together on the Save America Act. Thune, you're a joke. Wake up. I love this text from South Carolina. Mike, stop telling these New Yorkers to leave. They don't go all the way to Florida. They stop in South Carolina, and we're sick and tired of them ruining our own state. Well, there's that. You know, the story of Dan Goldman's defeat in New York is a powerful one. This is a Jewish congressman. He's the incumbent, right, that got beat last night. He went into a coffee shop the other day in Brooklyn, New York, and they said, you're not welcome here as a Jew because you support Israel. You're not welcome here. The guy that beat him, Brad Lander, who announced last night after he won that his first order of agenda is going to be to vanquish Trump and abolish ICE. He's visiting all the mosques in New York, telling the people that he'd like to go align himself with Ilhan Omar and the rest of the squad. Dan Goldman's sin? You know what his transgression is? The reason he was shamed for buying a cup of coffee in a Brooklyn coffee shop? He believes Israel has the right to exist. That's a deal breaker now for today's Democrat Party. Look, it isn't just New Yorkers who should be frightened by what has occurred. All Americans. Look what's happening in Michigan. And the Democrats are perfectly, the Ro-Khanas of the world, they got no problem with a Jewish congressman being kicked out of a coffee shop in Brooklyn, New York. Like Scott Jennings put it last night on CNN, this isn't 1930s Germany. This is the United States of America in 2026. We better wake up. John Thune, you better wake up. I am so sick of hearing people insist they don't have the votes to pass the Save America Act. Well, they'll have the votes if they'll vote for it. What a stupid... They don't have the votes. There's not a... Well, they have the votes if Republicans will wake up and vote to pass the Save America Act. Maria, you're on the Mike Gallagher Show in Virginia, 800-655-MIKE. Hey, Maria, welcome aboard.
2: Hi, thanks. I'm calling again. Your voice of reason.
1: Oh, you just called me. Yeah, I'm sorry. You called earlier today. Sorry, Maria. We'll only allow one call a day. So call me again in a couple of weeks. I appreciate it very much. Susan in Louisville, Kentucky. Hey, Susan.
3: Hey, it's Susan here. I was just wondering, they're saying that Mondami is the new kingmaker. Well, yep. Doesn't that fly in the face of the whole progressive socialist rallies of the no king?
1: That's a good point. I mean, look, there's no kings unless they're the kings. That's really the message behind the no kings Bernie Sanders protests. As long as Bernie and AOC and Zohran and these other freaks are the kings, they're okay. They're all right with that. It's rules for thee, not for me. Wow. 800-655 Mike, portions of our show sponsored by The Story of Everything. We need faith now more than ever. We need relevance. We got to remember God and prayer. Look, Darwin would be so embarrassed if he saw the agenda from the teachers in the public schools these days. Oh, we're just an accident. There was no creator, no intelligent design. There's a movie out called The Story of Everything that will amaze you. It'll give you confidence and the evidence that our friends and kids desperately need. The Story of Everything explains a deeper truth. It's a movie that is an eye-opener, presenting the evidence that, of course, there is a God, of course, there is a creator. And again, it's based on science, not just conjecture. 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Simply go to thestoryofeverything.film/Mike. 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Thestoryofeverything.film/Mike. This is a real eye-opener. You're going to love The Story of Everything.
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4: The following contains a celebrity impersonation.
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11: News. I'm CJ Papa. President Trump says no nukes for Iran, discussing the process with Fox's Trey Yinks in a phone call.
12: The president told Trey that U.S. inspectors will join the IAEA, but there's no rush to get them in. He also revealed that the sanctions relief that was announced earlier this week will go toward about $500 million worth of U.S. goods for the Iranian people.
11: Fox's Jackie Heinrich at the White House. Iran balking on inspections until after that peace is declared. Brent crude oil prices lower than when the war began. Drivers still paying more to fill up. President Trump blames big oil. Pennsylvania Republican Congressman Dan Meurser telling Fox.
13: President's not uncertain about what tomorrow is going to bring. So he's telling them lower it, because I assure you those $73 barrels of oils are going to stay consistent.
11: AAA reporting on average, a gallon of regular gas remains at $3.92 nationwide. Gas stations generally set their own prices. 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
15: Today, expect a mix of sun and clouds with a chance of showers and a thunderstorm in the afternoon. Be prepared for gusty winds and small hail with any rain. The high will reach 78 degrees. Tonight, there will be a few evening showers and a thunderstorm with mostly cloudy skies. The low will be around 63 degrees. I'm meteorologist Jason Caterina on AM 560, The Answer.
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1: America-hating communists are now officially running the Democrat Party. And it's America better pay attention. As Robbie Starbuck wrote on social media, Democrats have reached such an extreme that they're electing people who straight up want to eradicate the United States of America. This Daraliza Avila Chevrolet or Chevalier, she's a founder of an organization whose stated intention is to undermine and eradicate America through the use of violence. She now is going to be the New York 13th District Congresswoman. And they lay it out. And even the so-called kind of marquee establishment Democrats are embracing this. Again, I go back to this Ro Khanna. This Ro Khanna is a dangerous guy. He fools some of my colleagues. Oh, I'm moderate. Pops up on some of my colleagues' shows. And I hate to ever shoot inside the tent, but I never understand giving this guy a platform on any conservative platform. Because you're talking about the camel poking his nose under the tent and making people think that this is normal. You want to hear how normal Ro Khanna is? Here was Ro Khanna on CNN after Brad Lander won. Now, Brad Lander is the Zohran Mamdani pick, right? Real radical, far-left extremist. Check out the Democrat congressman from California, Ro Khanna, explaining what Brad Lander's election was all about. You see, don't be dumb enough to think it has anything to do. It's not affordability. It's not the cost of living. It's not even about stopping Trump. Check out what Ro Khanna says last night's political earthquake in New York was really all about.
17: I'm glad that Brad Lander won. I had done some support for him. And look, this is fundamentally about Gaza. Anyone who says that Mamdani was just about affordability doesn't understand that election. It was partly about Gaza. Young people saw on their phones for 2 years the genocide that took place. And for many people, it's a test of character. Are you going to deny that genocide, or are you going to say what took place and you're going to stand for human rights? That was the central difference in this race between Dan Goldman and Brad Lander. And Brad Lander won. And in my view, this is going to be a central divide heading into 2026 and 2028.
1: A Jewish congressman being told you can't buy a cup of coffee in a Brooklyn coffee shop because you believe Israel has a right to exist. And there's Ro Khanna throwing that congressman under the bus and supporting Brad Lander, who's strutting around now like a banny rooster saying, first thing we're going to do, we're going to abolish ICE and we're going to vanquish Trump. Yeah, you're not going to vanquish anybody except common sense Democrats who are fleeing the party. The only people you're vanquishing are normal people who are appalled and mortified and, yes, even scared at this rapid takeover by these communist, Marxist, socialist freak shows. I love what Meghan McCain said about the 2020. Can you imagine? Remember the last Democrat convention when they were doing, you know, what were they doing? Free vasectomies out in the parking lot? And we were a little concerned about how cuckoo that was. Oh, look, that's a walk through the park on a Sunday afternoon compared to what the 2028 convention is going to be like. it's going to be a freak show. Meghan McCain said the 2028 Democrat National Convention is going to be an absolute sideshow freak display like the bar scene in Star Wars on acid. And to her bigger point in that post, congratulations to future President J.D. Vance. Now, I don't know if it's going to be J.D. Vance, but what I do know is a whole lot of Republicans were created after yesterday's sickening triumph for Zohran Mamdani. And look, all over the country, there are real wacky, radical lunatics running for office, and in some cases, winning. Now, Texas is not New York. James Tallarico has found himself in hot water over yet another thing he said. This is a guy who likes to talk about his faith. Oh, he talks about his faith, all right. Check out what was revealed from a podcast, I guess, that he was on a few years ago. This is what he thinks of Christianity. Now, this is the guy that is the Democrat candidate up against Ken Paxton, right, in the state of Texas. And a lot of people, oh, Texas is going to turn blue. Texas is going to turn blue. James Tallarico's got, he's got the mojo. Oh, James, you think Texans are going to elect this guy?
18: Yeah, and that's, you know, I always think of myself as a Christian who hates Christianity,
19: yep.
18: Right? And like, I always get drawn back into it.
1: I'm a Christian who hates Christianity, but I get drawn back into it. Remember what was the line? Is it from the mob movie? Was it The Godfather? Or maybe it was The Sopranos. Every time you think you're out, they pull you back in. Every time you're out, they get you back. That's what Tallarico thinks Christianity is like the mafia. I mean, this is like the freaks on display. It's like a carnival. Remember back in the day when they would have like the bearded lady and the 900 pound man? These people, like these poor people in cages, and you'd pay a dollar and you'd walk by and you'd stare at the freaks. I mean, this is a wild time to be alive. And again, Megan is right. Congratulations to the Republican Party. Do you realize what a bonanza this is for the GOP? I mean, they've already got like 10-1 funding in the coffers for the midterms. I mean, the Republicans have a huge war chest financially compared to the Democrats. You think what happened yesterday in New York is going to help the Democrats? Oh my gosh. 800-655-MIKE, 800-655-6453. Give me your take, because again, I do feel so sorry. I know a lot of people in New York, and I'm not trying to be a smart aleck here. I'm not trying to joke around here. I feel terrible for like normal New Yorkers who can't believe what their city is becoming, what it has become. I warned you when Zohran Mamdani won, Cuomo would have been the lesser of two evils. And he's no cakewalk, but he isn't a wild-eyed, radical, Muslim, communist, Marxist. Where are the free buses, Zohran? How's that coming along, all the free buses you promised? How about the free housing? Where's all that? Where that? What happened to that? What happened to all these promises you made? Oh, but they like the guy. Oh, they like the guy. He's gonna promote change. He's going to really stick it to the establishment. Alaska just texted me. It was Scarface. I thought it was The Godfather. And it was some kind of mafia organized crime show. I guess it was Scarface. We should find that clip, guys. Just when they thought you were out, they pulled you back in. 18 minutes before the hour. Again, glass half full. I do feel terrible for normal New Yorkers, but I feel great for America, because this is going to be, I think, a massive wake-up call. Mike Johnson, the Speaker of the House, was on Capitol Hill this morning at a press conference reminding America, we need to wake up to this threat of socialism. Socialism has never worked. It will never work. It's an utter disaster. And of course, what I get offended by is pretending they're socialists when they are flat out stone cold communists. This is also to me another example. I talk about this all the time. The spiritual warfare that we are facing. We are experiencing a war. This is a battle between good and evil. And this, watching these really awful people win elections, and they are truly awful. You think Israel has a right to exist? So you're not allowed to come into our coffee shop anymore? And incidentally, the Justice Department is investigating this reprehensible Brooklyn coffee shop. I hope they shut them down. I know it's Brooklyn, but I hope they yank their operating license. Might be small comfort to Dan Goldman, who got walloped last night, and his crime, supporting Israel. 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
1: Here's what Benny Johnson posted on X. What we saw last night in New York is a warning to the rest of America of the consequences of importing third worlders who hate us and our heritage. Socialists have now taken America's greatest city. New York has fallen. There's no doubt. I mean, this is now Zohran Mamdani's city. And Benny Johnson writes, they openly tell us they hate our country. They use our flag as a napkin. They blame 9/11 on us. And they promise to bring Islam to the halls of Congress. And yet people vote for them. Benny says the enemy is inside the gate. The time to fight is now. I still keep coming back to this post, this tweet from Dissident Landman, guy from Texas. He says, I don't love or hate Jews. I'm from West Texas. I don't know many Jews. Not a lot of Jews running around out here. I am curious, he said, why such a large majority continues to vote for people who want to murder them. It's a strange group of people. Do you know how odd you have to be a Jewish New Yorker and vote for these people? Meghan McCain wrote, to my beautiful Jewish friends in America, we love you, you're not alone, we are just as freaked out as you are, and we see with clear eyes exactly what is happening. But then somebody responded to her on X, Sohrab Amari wrote, as a response to Meghan's post, how do people who say stuff like this process the fact that the Mamdani sweep was spearheaded by young Jewish staffers and supported by many young Jews at the rank and file level? We can't process that. Makes no sense. I saw what happened in Israel on October 7th. I went. I was there a few weeks after October 7th and interviewed survivors. And some of these folks actually celebrated the massacre, the rape, the torture, the mutilation of innocent men, women, and children of the Jewish faith. They celebrate Hamas. They march around. You've seen them in New York wearing, waving Hamas flags. This is what I mean about spiritual warfare. This is good versus evil. This is a spiritual battle. A battle for the soul, the heart of this country. 800-655-MIKE. Back to your calls here in just a moment. It's look, it's summertime. Look, we don't want to be so overwhelmed that you can't spend time with your loved ones, your friends, your family. America is turning 250 this year. Well, a lot of people, when you think about what America means, summer evenings, backyard barbecues, traditions, family, making memories with the people we love. I want to tell you about something that I've been using called the My Grilly. 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Marty's in Nebraska. Hey, Marty, welcome aboard. How are you?
3: Hi, doing fine. Can you hear me, Mike?
1: Loud and clear, Marty. Thanks for joining us.
3: Yeah, the reason I called was just an earlier comment about just when I thought I was out, they pulled me back in.
1: Godfather Part 3, right?
3: That is a scene from the 1990 movie, The Godfather Part 3. So I just wanted to clarify that. God bless you, Mike. I watched you on Salem News Channel just for my sanity, because we're getting some weird Democratic candidates here in Omaha, Nebraska, I'm telling you.
1: Well, you just gave us a good promo. I'm going to tell the Salem News Channel people to use your kind words for a promo, because we appreciate you watching Salem News Channel, snc.tv, or on one of the hundreds of radio stations that carry us. And yes, a lot of people are correctly pointing. And I think what happened is Silvio, the character Stevie Van Zandt played on The Sopranos, I think he imitated Al Pacino from the Godfather movies saying that. Just when I thought I was out, they pulled me back in. Well, that's what Tallarico thinks about Christianity. He wants to break away from Christianity because he hates it so much. And thank you for clarifying, everybody. Yes, Godfather Part 3. Coming up, also a big win for Alan Wilson, the Attorney General of the state of South Carolina. A bizarre story involving the Trump endorsement, and what a wild ride that was between Alan Wilson and Pamela Evett. We'll break all that down for you and more coming up as the Mike Gallagher Show continues.
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13: He's not going to do it. I'm Dave Anthony, Fox News. Instead of signing a housing affordability bill like President Trump was planning to do in an hour, he posted on Truth Social, it's canceled until Congress passes the desperately needed Save America Act, calling it a national emergency. The day after he said,
22: look, we have to be able to get proof of citizenship when you vote. Otherwise, we don't have elections.
13: Democrats oppose the president, and so do some in his own party. He'll try to change their minds at lunch today on Capitol Hill.
23: The president will join Senate Republicans amid his push for passage of the Save America Act and new voter ID legislation. It would also put restrictions on transgender athletes in female sports and transgender surgeries for minors. But previous efforts to approve the measure have fallen far short in the Senate.
13: That's Fox's Jared Alpert. A terror leader's been taken out. U.S. Central Command says an American airstrike in Syria killed a senior ISIS leader. In Lebanon, Israel attacked Hezbollah militants and says we're threatening their soldiers. Iran demands Israel withdraw from that country as part of the deal with the U.S. Israel's defense minister said again today they won't. As the U.N.'s atomic watchdog says, despite Iran's denial, they did agree to allow inspections. And Fox's Trey Yingst reports from Tel Aviv.
24: President Trump told Fox News that U.S. inspectors will join the IAEA in inspecting Iranian nuclear facilities, but he says there is no rush because the material is buried deep under ground in the aftermath of Operation Midnight Hammer. The president said they'll make a deal, put it in writing, and then they'll go out and say it's not true. He went on to say they've agreed to it. They've agreed to the inspectors.
13: As oil prices keep falling, with Brent now at back below pre-Iran conflict levels, the president posted on Truth Social, oil companies should bring prices down faster. And that means, he says, that what prices need to do is come down as much as those oil prices have. He says that those oil companies are gouging customers. 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
25: I'm Elizabeth MacDonald, and this is the Fox Business Report.
26: Stocks opened with little change, though the Nasdaq nudged higher, offering signs that this week's tech sell-off may have passed. Chipmaker Micron Technology reports earnings after the Wall Street closed today. Traders were disappointed with the forecast from chip designer Cerebras Systems. Cerebras shares down 10%. The Wall Street Journal says South Korea's chipmaker SK Hynix is looking to raise $29 billion by going public in the U.S. The stock launch is expected on the Nasdaq July 10th. Shares of burger chain Wendy's are up 29%. It appears to be the latest meme stock rally. And Hertz is lowering expectations for the year. It's making less from sales of its used rental cars. That's your Fox Business Report. I'm Jenny Coselda. Invested in you.
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10: 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I think this guarantees that the wall will be finished. They have 2.5 years now to finish the entirety of the wall, if it's not already done, to finally seal the southern border with a physical barrier.
4: 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Afternoons at 2, right before Alex Marlow at 3 on AM 560. The Answer.
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15: 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Here's how it works. If you're in Chicagoland, we sit down with you and come up with all the ideas. 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
16: Today, expect a mix of sunshine and clouds with a chance of showers and a thunderstorm in the afternoon. Keep an eye out for gusty winds and small hail with any downpours. The high will reach 78 degrees. Tonight, anticipate a few evening showers and a thunderstorm with mostly cloudy skies later on. The low will be around 63 degrees. I'm meteorologist Jason Caterina on AM 560, The Answer.
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1: Oh, it's a wild world, all right. If you're living in New York right now and you're somewhat normal, you're shell-shocked. You live in Texas. You're wondering if Texans will elect a guy who admits to hating Christianity. I'm telling you what, South Carolina is fairly normal goes, and that was crazy. Let me give you a quick history of what happened in South Carolina in the gubernatorial race. Pam Evatt was the front runner. She's Henry McMaster's lieutenant governor. She's like the number two, in effect, his running mate, if you will. And she was endorsed a number of weeks ago by President Trump to be the gubernatorial pick. Alan Wilson is the attorney general. He's Joe Wilson's son. Remember Joe Wilson, the beloved congressman from South Carolina? And look, both of them are great. I mean, I've known Pam Evatt for years. Saw Alan Wilson out at the Hudson Farm a few weeks ago. Either one of them would make a good governor, I believe. That was the choice that South Carolinians had. So Trump endorses Pam Evatt. But in endorsing her, he really kind of hurt her by suggesting that in his endorsement post on Truth Social that she was probably going to pick Henry McMaster Jr. to be her running mate. He's the son, of course, of the sitting governor, Henry McMaster. And, you know, the verdict's out on whether McMaster is popular or not. I think he's pretty popular, but there are a lot of people frustrated with him, too. I think there are South Carolinians who have somehow blamed him for the redistricting fiasco in South Carolina, even though that's a legislative process. It really doesn't have anything to do with him. But he did call them back into session. It's kind of in the weeds here. I don't want to bog down on that. But the long story short, Trump endorses Pamela Evatt. In his endorsement, he says she's probably going to pick Henry McMaster Jr. to be her running mate. Well, that's the last thing the Pam Evatt campaign needed, because she didn't want to identify her running mate, which I wasn't quite clear why she didn't just come out early on and say who was going to be her lieutenant governor. But so be it. She wanted to wait until after the primary. Well, then when Trump sort of threw fuel on the fire by suggesting that she was going to pick Henry McMaster Jr., people were reacting with, oh, see, it was a quid pro quo deal. It was some kind of a backroom deal here. Good old boy. A deal between Pam Evatt. If she got Trump's endorsement, she'd pick Henry McMaster's son. It was all a kind of a sleazy backroom deal. Now, I don't know if any of that's even true, but there's no question.

0: Christianity.
1: Yeah, and that's, you know, I always think of myself as a Christian who hates Christianity,
2: yep.
1: Right? And like, I always get drawn back into it.
0: I hate Christianity. Now go vote for me. I hate you think Texans are going to vote for a guy who admitted he hates Christianity? And of course, when he talked about getting drawn back in, I couldn't resist. We had to pull this out of the archives. Yasmin and Tracy located that memorable scene from Al Pacino in The Godfather Part 3.
3: Just when I thought I was out, they pulled me back in.
0: That's Tallarico. He thinks Christianity is the mob. He thinks it's organized crime. It's the mafia. Now, again, Texas is not New York. They might pull this crap in New York. That would never fly. What happened yesterday in New York is never going to happen in South Carolina. It's never going to happen in Texas. It's never going to happen in a red state. And maybe it's okay. Perhaps we should be all right with this. Let them implode. Let them blow themselves up in New York. Go ahead. Sorry for you, New York. Remember the movie Escape from New York? Like New York was turned into a giant, like a penal colony, like a whole penitentiary. The island of Manhattan was like a prison, and there were people trying to get off the island. Well, it's going to become a documentary. That's what Mom Donnie and his comrade socialist communist freaks are going to turn New York into, a total penal colony. It's going to be a how-to manual, how to get off of New York, get out of New York. And again, I think it's all right. If you want to live in that, if you want communists who hate America to run your city, you go live there. You go get mugged and shot and stabbed. They hate the police, so the police aren't going to help you. They're going to defund the police. You want illegals to run roughshod over the community because they want to abolish ICE, and they do, knock yourself out. You want normalcy? You'd move to Florida. You'd move to South Carolina. Again, a text from a South Carolinian. Mike, I love you, but please stop hooting and hollering about how good South Carolina is. We are full. Stuffing more in here will wreck us. I get it. I really do. So, I don't know. Give me your take on all of this. It is quite the time to be alive, as I like to say. We are witnessing history. And from my perspective, I'm glad the Democrats are embracing radical extremism. A lot of Republicans were created last night as a result of what happened in New York and what's happening perhaps in Michigan and Maine. A lot of people are saying, I cannot be a part of that political party. I'm going to vote Republican. Unless, of course, you're Tucker Carlson or Marjorie Taylor Greene. That's another subject altogether. 800-655-MIKE. We're in the Relief Factor studios. I hope you join us. I want to put your voice front and center here on the Mike Gallagher Show for a Wednesday. 800-655-6453. 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

0: Mike Gallagher.
1: Spiritual warfare. That's what we're witnessing right now. We're seeing a real battle here. There's no more, you know, typical political warfare and debate, conservatives versus liberals, Republicans versus Democrats. This is spiritual warfare. This is taking on a spiritual tone in a big way. When you've got and people are so perplexed at how Jewish New Yorkers could vote for the very people who would celebrate Hamas. It makes no sense other than the hatred for Trump. And it could very well be that rage against Trump is so powerful, is so compelling, they can't help themselves. Brad Lander, the far left radical leftist who won last night in New York, big announcement. First thing we're going to do, we're going to vanquish Trump and we're going to abolish ICE. Vanquished. Imagine that. A member of the U.S. House of Representatives, which reminds us what they will do if they take control of the House and the Senate. 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Josh is in Greenville, South Carolina. Uh-oh, am I in trouble for bragging on your state, Josh?
2: Oh, no, sir, not at all. I agree that this is a 100% spiritual warfare we are in.
1: Yes,
2: and, sir. And that I live in South Carolina, but I am seeing yellow license plates. I'm seeing more colored different license plates than I've ever seen in my life.
1: Yep.
2: And it is becoming so crowded. I am sick and tired of the traffic jams.
1: Yeah, I get that. But you can appreciate that somebody in New York who's like a normal, they're like one of us, but they happen to live in New York.
2: Let them come.
1: I know. But yeah, it's tough. You're right. Look, there's been a traffic jam on I-85 in Greenville for 50 years. It's the nuttiest thing I've ever seen in my life. We can put a man on the moon, as they say, but they can't figure out how to keep the traffic flowing on I-85, which is incidentally one of the big issues that came up in the gubernatorial race. Because ultimately, they got to figure out, the roads, it's argued, are in bad shape. Traffic flow is terrible, and it is pretty ridiculous. I mean, look, I've lived in South Carolina. I've been in and out of there for the better part of almost 40 years. They've never figured out the traffic on I-85. It's ridiculous. And you're right, it's only going to get worse because people are going to come to your state because they can't put up with this in New York. And I get that too. Glad you called. 800-655-MIKE.
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8: We got 172,000 jobs. The forecast was 85,000 new jobs. So this is twice as much. The trend that we're accelerating, economists have underestimated job growth now. Three straight months, as noted. 3 months average, widely considered a more reliable gauge.
0: The Alex Marlow Show. 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The answer.
9: Fox News, I'm Therese Crowley. President Trump posting today's housing reform bill signing is hereby canceled until such time as we pass the desperately needed Save America Act, which I consider to be a national emergency, saying we have to get proof of citizenship as he heads to Capitol Hill for strategy with Senate Republicans on passing the bill the Senate's blocked twice. This despite a hard-won bipartisan vote to pass the Road to Housing Act, which is a big issue to voters, GOP Senator French Hill tells Fox.
10: Creates ways to send more capital into 1-4 family construction because we're short of housing in this country because of supply, not demand.
9: The new home sales suddenly plunged in May, down 7.3% with mortgage interest rates still high. Oil prices fall to $69 a barrel. President Trump sending the DOJ to investigate why gas prices aren't falling as fast. 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
15: Today, expect a mix of sun and clouds with a chance of showers and a thunderstorm in the afternoon. Be prepared for gusty winds and small hail with any rain. The high will reach 78 degrees. Tonight, there will be a few evening showers and a thunderstorm with mostly cloudy skies. The low will be around 63 degrees. I'm meteorologist Jason Katarina on AM 560, The Answer.
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0: Gallagher.
1: Wow, it's a crazy, crazy time, 26 before the hour. Imagine hating Christianity. Imagine hating America. Imagine people voting for people who want to kill them. And Scott Jennings is going to be my cruise partner in the fall. Scott and I, along with Jennifer Horn and Kurt Schlichter, a lot of great folks are going to be hosting you, and we'll tell you about that cruise in just a moment. But Scott, of course, is a Salem media personality and also a CNN contributor. And he pointed out last night with Anderson Cooper how Americans should be frightened by what happened in New York. It's bad enough for New York, but this could absolutely hurt the entire country.
2: I mean, Dan Goldman is a congressman, and he's Jewish, and he went into a coffee shop this weekend in Brooklyn, and they said, you're not welcome here anymore. Brad Lander is out speaking in mosques, telling those people that he'd like to go align himself with Ilhan Omar and the rest of the squad. Dan Goldman's only sin, I guess, is that he thinks Israel has a right to exist. And for that, that has been the principal issue in this, and you've got the mayor of New York City, Mamdani, out saying about AIPAC and Jewish Americans who have participated in our politics that they are, quote, monsters. What is happening right now in New York City, the Democrat socialist takeover of the Democratic Party, should frighten not just Jewish Americans, but all Americans everywhere, because this is the direction the Democrats are headed nationally. Look what's happening in Michigan, and it is frightening. Throwing Democrat Jewish congressmen out of coffee shops in Brooklyn, New York, it's not 1930s Germany. This is the United States.
1: He's right. This is not, but that's what I thought when this happened to Dan Goldman. Well, maybe then people would say, well, we're going to vote for it. And I don't like Dan Goldman. I mean, he's the guy that led the impeachment charge against Trump. He never missed an opportunity to bag on Trump and conservatives and wants to abolish ICE. But you're telling, and look, establishment Democrats are losing to people like Aber Kawas. Aber Kawas. Let me introduce you to Aber Kawas. This is a Palestinian American Democrat socialist organizer. Remember community organizers? Thanks, Barack. Well, she's an organizer. She was backed by Mamdani. And this little ditty emerged regarding her background and what she says about America, terrorism, and 9/11.
3: And finding that, like, you know, the system of capitalism and racism and white supremacy, etc., have all, and Islamophobia, have all been used, to colonize lands, right, to take resources from other people. And so this is like a long trajectory, and we're just seeing the manifestations of that continuation, right, with 9/11. And so a lot of times when people are asking us to respond about, you know, attack, right, when if you look back, like, historically, right, a lot of us come from lands that were colonized, lands where wars are being waged, right, and a lot of times because of U.S. policy or the policies in Europe. And so I find that we can connect over that, but then also that the idea that we have to apologize for, like, a terror attack that, like, a couple of people did, and then there is no apologies or reparations for genocide and for slavery, et cetera, is something that I kind of find, like, reprehensible.
1: Oh, do you find that reprehensible? Do you? Now, forget, you know, it always alarms me when somebody sounds like an imbecile. She kind of sounds like a high schooler. She doesn't sound particularly, well-informed, but there is an insidiousness to this. There is a lurking evil. You think we're to blame for 9/11? Really? Because of our evil capitalist ways? Everything that's good about America, these people hate. Everything. 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Peter's in the upstate of South Carolina. How you doing, Peter?
0: Hey, I'm well. I hope you're well, too, and everybody else in the United States. So, yes, I agree with you 100%. We have a real spiritual warfare. And it's very seen here in this area, very contrast, because we have so many people move in with their strange views. And I can give you an example. So this grandma moves in, somebody's grandma moves in from New Jersey. So her grandchild comes over, it's a townhouse, I think people are very close, comes right over and hears the gospel music and songs singing in this house. He was very interested. Who is it that you're singing about? So somebody explained who Jesus is. And the next day, that grandma sent such a nasty text message. It's not your right to tell my grandson who Jesus is and all of that. It's like, I don't know, evil, essentially.
1: Well, again, the spiritual warfare conversation needs to be had more often. I got a note a week or so ago from somebody in New Jersey said, thank you, Mike, for being willing to tackle this issue of spiritual warfare with such vigor on your show. We can't hide from this anymore. Sorry, you don't like America? You want to use the flag to wipe your dirty hands with? And you want to serve in Congress? You believe that the United States is responsible for the thousands of the murders of thousands of people on September 11th? You're not fit to serve this country. You want to kick, you want to shame a Democrat congressman for buying a cup of coffee in your stupid coffee shop because he believes that Israel has a right to exist? That's evil. We are talking evil here. This is not a game anymore. We're seeing all the chickens come home to roost. The indoctrination of our kids, the migration of people from third world countries. We're paying a heavy price. Got to be involved. Got to be engaged. We hold these truths to be self-evident. We know this is the greatest country on earth. On July the 4th, my friends at Americans for Prosperity encourage you to do exactly what you need to do. Have you read the Declaration of Independence, the whole thing? You know, these aren't old ideas. They're not just ideas. They're the foundation of our country, the greatest nation the globe has ever seen. This Independence Day, gather your family, your neighbors, or your friends, and read the Declaration. Read it at the picnic, at the beach, before the fireworks. Share what one principle means to you most and why. Because when we read the words that declare our freedom, we reconnect with what it means to be citizens of a self-governing republic. 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All right, Mike's in Keller, Texas. Am I not supposed to say how great Keller, Texas is on this national show?
4: Keller, Texas is beautiful, Mike. Always been beautiful.
1: There you go. I thought you didn't want anybody else moving into Texas.
4: I don't, because we have too many people. Unless they want to go to Big Bend, Texas. Go out to Big Bend or go out to Hill Country.
1: There's a lot of land out there, Mike. There's some land out there in the Hill Country. Go there, build a house, stay out of Dallas, stay out of Keller. Go where the land is. Don't come where the people are. We're all filled up. Mike, I get it. I get it.
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1: The Democrat embrace of a Muslim socialist agenda happened so fast, most of America didn't even notice. This is almost overnight. These are Muslim socialists. And make no mistake about it, these candidates in New York who are Muslim, who are talking about wiping their hands on the American flag instead of a napkin, who don't believe in prisons even for murderers, they're the most radical, as John Fetterman calls them, the dirtbag radical left. Is what he's calling them. And of course, they're denouncing him. Fetterman's got some common sense. Look, it's one thing to watch New York fall. And by the way, Escape from New York is now going to be a documentary rather than an actual, feature film. But the fact of the matter is, this is gripping. This is the Democrat Party, Mark. I've said this. I said this the day Zohran Mamdani got elected. He's going to become the face of the Democrat Party. And Mark, he has. And he is. These guys are, the party's in a lot of trouble. And,
15: go ahead, because there's an either or question here, but finish your paragraph.
1: You want to know how many Republicans were created last night? There's a lot of people who are saying, I can't be a part of this party anymore. And I hate it for my friends in New York. Too bad. Get out while you have a chance. But for the rest of the country and the rest of normal America, this is actually a good thing. This is actually a very good thing.
15: I'm going to go with that. I'm going to follow my buddy's lead because it sounds plausible, and I think that's the case. Trump's point was a normal Republican should have a chance against these people, even in liberal districts like New York 13, New York 7, and New York 10. So here's the list. Daria Lisa Avila Chevalier, New York 13. She is a socialist. She is an actual Muslim. Abolish prisons, abolish ICE, abolish borders, defund the police. All deportations are wrong, including for violent criminals. She called the U.S. an effing disgrace, said in a prior social media post, I forgot to get napkins, so I just wiped my hand on the American flag behind me. She just won. Now, the other two winners in New York 7 and 10, Claire Valdez and Brad Lander, not Muslims, but certainly as anti-Israel, as the party now requires. Claire Valdez, grant citizenship and voting rights to illegal aliens, use taxpayer funds for all transgender treatments, and eliminate private health insurance. And finally, in New York 10, Brad Lander, abolish ICE, forgive all student loans. That's about $2 trillion, and expand the Supreme Court. So I asked sort of rhetorically, and I think you're taking us toward an actual answer, is this shocking and terrible and bad because these people won? Might they win general elections? That would be horrible. Or is it kind of promising because these are people who are more beatable by Republicans?
1: Well, nationally, it's promising. I don't know about blue cities and blue states. This is where you're going to have to make a decision. Look at the contrast with Texas. Now that this quote has been revealed, when the Democrat from Texas, James Tallarico, said he hates Christianity.
15: I'm the Christian who hates Christianity, but I keep coming back.
1: I always think of myself as a Christian who hates Christianity. As I posted this morning on X, Texas ain't New York. You know, Texans aren't going to vote for this guy. There's no way this guy can win. You've said it all along. And by the way, your political instincts are always so sharp. You actually, were right about Jack Schlossberg, JFK's grandson. Now, there's a metaphor here, Mark. He's a pretty reasonable, likable social media star, JFK's grandson. And those days are gone. The days of reasonable Democrats, and I think the metaphor is huge here, because establishment Democrats, and certainly Schlossberg, Kennedy would be, that's the Kennedy era. The Kennedy era is gone. There's a new era of Democrat politics. There's a brand new, it really is a new party, and Ben Domenech is right. This socialist agenda, and these are communists. I mean, no, don't sugarcoat it by calling them socialists. This is happening quickly. It's happening fast. What happened in New York is really horrifying to normal people. But so the question is, are there more normal people in America or the crazy zany left? And we're going to find out.
15: We're going to find out in November. And what about, and here seems like an oxymoron, normal Democrats? They do exist. And there are people who are more liberal than you and me, who might have voted for Obama, might have voted for Biden, but are maybe old enough to remember when there were Democrats like Jack Kennedy, Democrats like Hubert Humphrey, Democrats like LBJ. They feel like their time has gone. But listen, in the modern day, your John Fetterman's, your Bill Maher, your Harold Ford Jr., they got to be feeling like, whoa, who's got the reins of the party right now? What is going? Van Jones, not a center left kind of moderate. Van Jones is a pretty hardcore lib, but a guy with a decent heart I can't not like Van Jones for the most part. He said the party's been just taken over. It's a hijacking of the party. The establishment, the Democrat establishment, is under fire.
1: it's eerie that you brought up Van Jones right as I was about to read you his quote from CNN last night with Caitlin Collins. He said, quote, "The roof is collapsing on the Democratic Party establishment tonight, and you cannot write off New York City because this is the power center for the establishment and the insurgency, and they're going head to head. Right now, this is no longer a movement. This is a movement and a machine at the same time, and there's no way to sugarcoat this," he said. "If Mamdani pulls off a hat trick, which he did, this is a new era in Democrat Party politics. It's a new era. It really is. And, you know, and as Scott Jennings put it so well last night, the reason this is such a, such an earthquake, such a bombshell, Scott predicts this is now gonna catch fire all over America. Look at Michigan. You know, you've got, again, another Muslim socialist on the ballot in Michigan who now may very well step up and win, you know, in that Senate race there. I mean, this is really, really big. And so we're going to see. I mean, I'm optimistic because I think nationally it's a good thing.
15: I think it shades and colors even the 2028 presidential race, where maybe the Democrats' strongest candidate, Josh Shapiro, governor of Pennsylvania, I think is damaged goods now because he suffers the sin of being a Jew.
1: Jews ain't real
15: popular in the Democrat Party.
1: Israel's not popular. Jews aren't popular. You bet. Anti-Semitism is popular. Look, make no mistake. You and I have been defenders of people who've questioned Israel's role in all of this without being labeled anti-Semite. But these people are flat out Jew haters. They are anti-Semites. They hate Jews. They believe the Jews are the devil. But here's what Scott pointed out. Look at Michigan, the Senate primary. Abdul El Sayed. He's leading right now in the polls. He's got a very good chance to win. And New York could just very well have opened the door for him to be a victor. Again, I think Ben Domenech is right. The Democrats are embracing a Muslim socialist agenda. Zohran Mamdani is their poster boy, a Muslim mayor of New York City. And I keep thinking about New York and sort of this Muslim socialist takeover. New York City, where I watched the towers fall with my own eyes. I was on the BQE when those towers went down. I evacuated the Empire State Building. Can you imagine if we could have had a crystal ball in 2001 and we would have thought there'd be a Muslim mayor and all these Muslim elected representatives left and socialists and communists and Jew haters and Israel haters?
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1: That'll do it for a Wednesday. We appreciate you tuning in. 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Be safe. 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I'm Mike Gallagher. God bless America.
16: 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You know the opening words, but have you ever read the entire Declaration of Independence? Maybe you have. But what about your kids, your friends? This July 4th, my friends at Americans for Prosperity are encouraging all Americans to do exactly that through the Declaration Project. The Declaration of Independence reminds us that every person has inherent dignity, that our rights are unalienable, and that government exists to secure liberty, not control our lives. Those aren't old ideas. They're the foundation of America, the greatest nation the globe has ever seen. So this Independence Day, gather your family, your neighbors, or your friends, and read the Declaration together. 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
19: A surprise in Washington on Lisa Brady, Fox News. The president scrapping today's planned signing ceremony for a bipartisan housing bill because of his push for tougher voter ID laws.
20: President Trump was set to sign the 21st Century Road to Housing Act this afternoon, but now says he is canceling the event until the Save America Act is passed. The housing legislation won broad bipartisan approval, with provisions capping corporate ownership of single-family homes and updating zoning guidelines, all in an effort to boost housing stock and lower prices. But in a social media post, the president says the signing is canceled until such time as we pass the Save America Act legislation, adding voter ID and proof of citizenship requirements.
19: Fox's Jared Halpern at the White House. The Senate Majority Leader has said Republicans don't have the votes to clear a procedural hurdle for that bill, or at this point, to scrap the filibuster rule and eliminate that hurdle. The president's post came just a few hours before a lunch meeting with Senate Republicans. Many other topics could come up at that meeting, including the president's Iran strategy as talks with Iran continue. House Speaker Mike Johnson sounding the alarm over socialist victories in New York primaries last night.
21: These are the times that Reagan was warning about. He was warning about communism overseas. Now it is on our own shores. And it is a very serious time, and every American needs to wake up and understand the threat.
19: Three winners were backed by New York City Mayor Zoran Mamdani.
22: What I see these results as a reflection of are the fact that New Yorkers are hungry for a new kind of politics.
19: Two of his candidates ousting Democratic congressmen. Just getting word of a moderate earthquake in Northern California, shaking a remote area centered about 140 miles northeast of San Francisco. Preliminary magnitude 5.6. No immediate reports of any damage or injuries. 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
18: Now, your official weather forecast.
23: This afternoon, expect variable cloudiness with a few showers and a thunderstorm possible. Gusty winds and small hail could be present with any downpour. The high temperature will reach 76. Tonight, anticipate a few evening showers and a thunderstorm. Otherwise, it will be mostly cloudy with a low of 64. I'm meteorologist Jason Caterina on AM 560, The Answer.
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31: All right, welcome. Well, you know, with the World Cup going on, there's a lot of analysis and, you know, commentary, quite frankly, from all sorts of people that are just loving America, Amy. They just, they are finding that we are the land of plenty.
32: Because, you know, America kind of gets a bad rap sometimes. The media doesn't make America look good. Excuse me. And they're coming here and they're realizing the freedoms that we have. And we have very large open spaces. And every state has a different kind of cuisine. But people are friendly. That's the main message, is that everyone is so kind to them. In Little Havana, also known as Miami, the Scottish have taken over because they have a game today. And they're playing bagpipes and they're just enjoying them. And from the UK to the Norwegians with their Viking ships calling, It's just been a great, and I'm so glad that they chose America. And there's some games in Toronto and some in Mexico. We didn't have the games here in Chicago because Rahm Emanuel said no. Just remember that. Yep. And he said his reason why is because of the dome or whatever. Well, but it's all over.
1: Yeah, no, I love the fact that they are fascinated with Buc-ee's. Here you go.
5: Have you ever been to the UK? If you go, just prepare to be disappointed by petrol stations.
7: Yeah, they're nothing like this.
12: banana pudding in a cup.
13: Banana pudding.
7: A giant beaver.
13: Looks like
7: you. Yeah, oh, it does look a bit like you.
5: This is like a gas station that let the intrusive thoughts win.
13: Everything's Buc-ee's own brand.
12: Spicy pickled eggs. Just in a jar.
13: I'm genuinely overwhelmed. Do you want a sampler?
5: Yeah.
13: That's a lot of far jolly.
5: You got a bit carried away, much like your entire store. There's more food in this store than there is in the entire United Kingdom. This is insane.
13: This is Buc-ee's.
1: I mean, I just love it. So one of the other comparisons that was done was by the Institute of Economic Affairs. And of course, Unleash Prosperity had this in their hotline just the other day. And I want to bring it up. And probably I'm reading into it in a different way than probably other people read it. They just read it at its pure analysis, which is we asked Brits where the UK ranks versus US states in income per person. Well, the average answer when they asked was, oh, the UK is probably seventh wealthiest and wealthier than 43 other states. But the reality is when they did the analysis, the UK was dead last, 51st. Below Mississippi, below Arkansas, below every single U.S. state is what Unleash Prosperity reported. Now, I started looking at the list because, of course, I was curious where Illinois ranked.
32: Oh, yeah. It's always about Illinois here on this show.
1: Well, it is.
32: Illinois, suburbs, the city.
1: I think this is a perfect segue into our next guest that we're going to have on in just a moment here. But the perceived ranking of Illinois was 12th. The actual ranking of Illinois was 11th. 11th in average income per person in the United States. 11th. Going down the list, New York, Massachusetts, Washington, California, Connecticut, Delaware, North Dakota, Alaska, Nebraska, Colorado, finally Illinois. Right below Illinois, Wyoming. So Alaska, North Dakota, Colorado, Nebraska, wealthier on average than Illinois. Just to put a little, I don't know, pop a Pritzker's balloon to some degree.
32: Well, all the billionaires and millionaires are moving out because they like to keep their money that they've worked hard for. And I mean, they don't want to give it to bad government, not just government, but we are poorly run

0: There?
1: Mark, are you there?
0: Here. Not sure if we have him.
1: Mark, can you hear us now? Is the rainstorm too strong? Because I know we were working hard to get him earlier.
0: Well, I thought we had him. Okay, well, we're going to effort to get him right now. But, I mean, this property tax fight continues to go on, by the way. Cook County property taxes bills delayed 2 more months. And so they're going to have another financial bridge program to help local governments. They're going to have to find $300 million to provide no-interest loans available through their bridge program because they can't get their act together. Can Toni Preckwinkle run anything right? That's what I want to know.
1: No. She can't.
0: No.
1: She's been hiding lately, too. She's been very quiet, and I don't know why. She's not having any press conferences. She's kind of laying low. Said that we had a balanced budget once she was during her the primary against Brendan Riley. And now all of a sudden we have a budget problem.
0: A $550 million. That's a small problem.
1: No, that's not. A big problem. That's a big problem. But she acted like everything was fine and then it wasn't.
0: Yeah. No, I know. You got him? All right. Mark, are you there?
2: I am.
0: Okay. Hey, good. I don't know if you heard my intro, but I was bemoaning the fact that, they did this whole study about where U.S. ranks, U.K. ranks compared to U.S. and average income per person. And, of course, Illinois is 11th out of all the states in the actual ranking. So we're in the tank there. We're in the tank on property taxes. And we got 10 states looking to eliminate or greatly reduce their property tax burden. Illinois is not one of them, highest property tax burden in the country. And, it was a good reminder to read that it was 1978 when California came up with Prop 13 and severely restricted their property taxes. What are we doing in this state? Absolutely nothing.
2: Right. Are we live now?
0: Yes, you are live.
2: I'm sorry.
0: Yeah.
2: Actually, we're number one in terms of the portion of our portion of our school expenditures that go to pensions, the K-12 pensions. The authors of the study confirmed that for me, and it's rising. And the in recent years, it has been more than the amount of additional funding going into our pensions. This is hello pensions, my old friend. Sort of the state wants to ignore this problem, but it continues to be an albatross around the neck of the state on education funding and everything else. This is a problem that won't go away yet. We continue to ignore it.
0: No, so you're referring to the Stanford University's Hoover Institute new comprehensive report on the breakdown of state and school districts spending on education versus what they're spending on pensions. And this is what caught my eye. And then, of course, the editorial board of the Chicago Tribune wrote about it as well. But on Sunday,
1: I think they stole your idea.
0: You think they stole my
1: or
0: idea?
1: Or your work.
0: Who knows? But, they pointed out, Pritzker pointed out in his press release on his budget, here's the rundown on revenues and here's the rundown in expenses. And the headline from the Chicago Tribune was that Illinois spends 65 cents on pensions for every dollar it spends on classrooms. That's true. That is the number on K-12 education. They spend $6.36 billion on pensions. They spend $10.4 billion or $10.8 billion on the actual education going to school districts. And then you have to add in another $368 million for Chicago teacher pensions. So you're $7 billion, $7 billion on pensions. No wonder we can't send more money to the schools.
2: That's right. And Tribune should have explained what they were doing a little better. Actually, they focused just on the state budget, comparing the state contribution to the pensions, and they do fund most of the pension expense compared to what the state puts in. But, of course, the school funding is largely a matter of local contributions, even though they do not pay for the pensions. And that's the reason for the difference in the numbers. So when Tribune came up with that 2/3 figure, that's at the state level, it's 20% of entire spending that goes to pensions, according to the very thorough Stanford study, which went through all the local budgets to determine how much is allocated to

0: spending. But either way, it's a disastrous number. And that Stanford study found we're twice the national average in the total amount that we put into schools versus pensions. And that's just gobbling up the education budget, just like it's gobbling up the rest of the budget.
1: And the same thing's at, true at higher education level. The state puts $2.091 billion towards higher education pensions every year. And they send to the universities for support. I'm trying to remember my numbers now. Something like $2.6 billion. So 44% of the amount that they send to school, to the higher education, to universities and community colleges, is the amount that they also spend for pensions. I mean, it's just, this is where you get a disconnect too, though, when they clamor for more state support to higher education or to school districts. They don't figure out that, look, we're paying all these pensions for these teachers for which we have, the state has no control over what the school districts are giving them in terms of salaries. There's such a bad disconnect.
0: That's right. That disconnect in incentives is a big part of the problem. The school districts have every incentive to try to jack up salaries, spike, and everything else to get that pension expense up to reward their friends, and because they don't pay for it. The state pays for it. And that's the system we're stuck with. And the end result is you get a total budget for this year of $56 billion. It was only $36 billion, if I remember correctly, when Pritzker took office. It just soaring through the roof, and taxes have to pay for that.
2: Do you think there'll ever be a time when there's just no money in the pensions? Like the check's going to bounce, so to speak?
0: Well, courts have made clear that the state is directly liable, or the sponsoring entity is directly liable for pensions when they want to run dry. So no, they will not go broke. They just run down to what's called a pay as you go or pay go system, which means there's no investment income to support the pension, and it has to be done entirely out of current expenses, which is vastly more expensive than a properly funded pension system where maybe one fourth at the most is paid for every year. The rest comes out of earnings from past years. So, that's what we are gradually headed towards. Now we've just had a couple good years because of this extraordinary bull market that we've had in the stock market. Mm-hmm. The authors explained that too. Mm-hmm. That's not going to last forever. This is really an historic run up in the markets that we've had in recent years. And the 7% assumption that most of these pensions make on these is not a reliable number for the long run.
1: Before we let you go, just one other topic I wanted to get to. You've got sort of competing articles here. You got this riverbender.com article, Governor Pritzker cuts a ribbon on a $250 million Incobraza expansion. So these are soybean manufacturers. And of course, we're a leading soybean producing state and a growing hub for biofuels. So they are going to, how many jobs are they getting? Oh, 40 new full-time jobs.
0: Mm-hmm. Yep, 40.
1: 40 new full-time jobs. Meanwhile, you have this story from the Peoria Star General. A tool manufacturer is shutting down an Illinois factory and intends to lay off more than 100 employees this summer. Eklund Tool Company reported the upcoming layoffs. That's right. 112 layoffs are scheduled to take place August 10th due to the company's intent to close its Franklin Park plant. So
0: yeah, it's a tragedy, and we didn't get the details on the reason for those layoffs. But one obviously might be that they didn't get their hands in the pot on government money. These announcements, that Riverbender article was just a press release from Pritzker,
1: right?
0: You'll notice something in those press releases that Pritzker does now. They no longer give the dollar amount of the taxpayer funding for that from our assistance program at the state level. We started to hide that. Basically, those press releases used to routinely provide a real number, but you can't determine that.
1: Right. They're getting an edge credit. They're getting an edge credit.
0: Right.
1: They said they are getting an edge credit. They won't tell you how much.
0: Exactly. And that Edge program, you can go look at the Edge contract, which I've done, and you still can't figure out the number. It's a complex formula. The state has it. They just hide it. We don't know how much we're paying.
1: Yeah. Again, from Unleash Prosperity in today's email, their UP economist just updated his jobs chart by state from 2020 through May of 2026. That's really recent data. Really recent. You can't argue with this, Governor Pritzker. This is recent data. 9 of the 10 states with the fastest private sector job growth are red states, and 9 of the 10 states with the fewest private payrolls added were blue states. Oh, guess where's Illinois? 9th from the bottom. 9th from the bottom.
0: Yeah, and I haven't adjusted those most recent numbers, but it's been entirely, our job growth has been entirely government costs, and that's obviously unsustainable. You need the private sector to pay for the public sector. So the lines are going to cross it someday. We're going to crash. And that just doesn't work. And this is really an historic thing. It's these blue states losing jobs and losing population. What are we going to do? I mean, go across the board at these blue states, especially the blue cities. They're heading for disaster, and we're going to have a really bifurcated country in terms of economic performance, opportunity, and all the rest. And the blue states aren't going to make it. It's historic.
1: Yeah, no. Well, you know, I appreciate you coming on because we need to dispel some of the garbage coming out of Pritzker and his press releases that the legacy media keeps carrying the water for him on. And that's what we're trying to do here. And I really appreciate your comments today.
0: There you go. And you're right. I mean, the public lives in an alternate universe because they read what most of the media covers, and it's just not an accurate portrayal of what's going on in Illinois.
2: All right. For all that information, go to wirepoints.org. And thank you, Mark Lennon, for joining us. We appreciate it.
0: Thank you. Take care.
2: All right. Coming up on The Real Story, look who's sitting in the third row. We'll explain.
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2: I mean, this is so rich, and this is so Chicago. So during the Obama Center celebration, you know, everybody was there, Oprah Winfrey, yada, yada, stars, and everybody was performing on stage. If you looky there in the third row, it's Bill Ayers and his wife sitting in the third row, beaming, looking at their creation because, you know, they took Barack under his wings in the late 90s.
1: Call them what they really are, terrorists.
2: They're terrorists, yeah. They call him a retired, well, he's a retired professor at UIC, of all places, but he was a radical anti-war member of Weather Underground. And this is a great interview that back then it was called The Kelly Files, Megyn Kelly did with Bill Ayers.
7: How many bombings are you responsible for?
8: Weather Underground, I think, took credit for just slightly over 20. Me personally, I've never talked about it, never will.
7: Let me just tell you what I hear when I hear that. I hear you saying, you sound like, with respect, Osama bin Laden. While underground, you stole, you lied, you hid, right? We Any hid. Disagreement?
8: That's right.
7: You stole.
8: Onward, yes.
7: Okay, you did. You wrote about it in your book.
8: We stole ID.
7: You stole purses, you stole wallets.
8: Well, yeah.
7: You stole money.
8: Some.
7: You ripped off dead babies' identities.
8: Right.
7: Yeah. And yet, the violence continued. Just because you went underground didn't mean the violence stopped.
8: What violence?
7: March 1st, 1971, you bombed the U.S. Capitol. May 19th, 1972, you bombed the Pentagon. January 29th, 1975, you bombed the State Department. That's what I mean by violence. What would it take to make you bomb this country again?
8: I can't completely say no. I would never, ever rise up in opposition in a very militant and serious way. I can't say I wouldn't. I doubt it.
1: I mean, third row at the Obama Center opening.
2: Mm-hmm. Why isn't he behind bars?
1: I don't know.
2: It's destruction of federal property. And then also, he even said, he sounds like a risk to me because he said he can't promise that he's not going to do anything in the future.
1: Yeah,
2: and he's being celebrated with his wife, Bernadine Dorn.
1: Yeah, it's disgusting. Front Page Magazine did a good job on writing this up. Media reporting spent a good time spotting celebrities in the VIP section. And then there were people who actually mattered, who made Obama the heir of radicalism he brought into national politics, which has only intensified since then. Dig it, the old woman in the third row of the Obama Presidential Center had once gloated over the brutal murder of Sharon Tate by the Manson family. First, they killed those pigs. Then they ate dinner in the same room with them. They even shoved a fork into the victim's stomach. Wild. That's Bernadette Dorn. And she's in the third row at the Obama Center opening. This is the people that brought Obama to power, mm-hmm. kept him in power, and they still want more power, a la Mandami Danny in New York City.
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11: News. I'm Gianna Gelosi. President Trump canceling plans to sign a bipartisan housing bill, saying he won't sign it until lawmakers pass the Save America Act. House Speaker Mike Johnson.
12: He and I've talked about this a lot. He has expressed the priority and the preference of the Save America Act. We share that.
11: Fox's Jared Halpern.
13: The president will join Senate Republicans amid his push for passage of the Save America Act, the new voter ID legislation. It would also put restrictions on transgender athletes in female sports and transgender surgeries for minors. But previous efforts to approve the measure have fallen far short in the Senate.
11: And it was a socialist sweep here in New York City. All three of Mayor Zohran Mamdani's candidates surging to victory.
14: What we saw last night was a hunger for leaders who will be there on the front lines looking to make it easier for working people to afford life in the greatest city in the world.
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15: This afternoon, expect variable cloudiness with a few showers and a thunderstorm possible. Gusty winds and small hail could be present with any downpour. A high will reach 76. Tonight, there could be a couple of evening showers and a thunderstorm. Otherwise, it will be mostly cloudy with a low of 64. I'm meteorologist Jason Caterina on AM 560, The Answer.
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1: All right, welcome back. It's time for the Watchdogs. Before we get to them, we have a mutual friend, somebody that Kirk Allen and John Kraft work a lot with, and that's Adam Andrzejewski. And I just want to set the record straight here because there's been a lot of debate, a lot of discussion, rather, about the DOJ investigating Gavin Newsom's wife out in California for her nonprofit that she has where she's actually she's freewheeling. She's got not just her nonprofit that provides pornographic material to schools. She's also got a film making enterprise that's for profit, for which they're doing some of the work for her nonprofit. And so it's all one big mixed up thing.
2: Oh.
1: And so the DOJ is investigating, rightly so. But I want to let people know, because this is really important to me. Adam Andrzejewski was on this story 3 years ago. And I had email correspondence with him. I had phone calls with him about this. And he was even on Laura Ingraham about the very thing the DOJ is investigating right now. And I want to give him credit where credit is due. And I think Adam deserves a lot of credit, and so does Open the Books. Take a listen to this clip from Laura Ingraham's show with Adam.
4: Well, Adam, that's just more bean counting instead of just talking about merit. And who cares what your gender is? But there you have it again, political propaganda in the schools.
5: Well, you have the Newsoms quadruple dipping taxpayer dollars. Laura, you know, I'm from Illinois. It is the Super Bowl of corruption, and we are used to politicians double dipping on the taxpayer dime. But this isn't double dipping or triple dipping. This is quadruple dipping. The Newsoms have monetized state vendors. First, Gavin Newsom, 1,000 state vendors for $10.6 million worth of campaign donations. While he was soliciting state vendors for campaign cash, his wife was soliciting state vendors for 5- and 6-figure contributions to her nonprofit. They create the films. They're licensed to the public schools. Gavin Newsom, as the governor, and the state legislature appropriates the funds for those public schools. But Newsom, the wife, gets a second bite at the apple because she has a for-profit film production company. So over the last decade, she has monetized $1.6 million to the for-profit business that she owns. She's taken salary of $1.5 million over the last 10 years. Do the math, that's $3 million. And then in the films, it stars the governor himself, who's held out as the hero, the public policy expert.
4: Well, you can do the math there. It's not that hard to do, but it stinks to high heaven. Adam, thank you for exposing this. We really appreciate it.
1: Yeah, and expose he did.
2: 3 years ago.
1: Mm-hmm. That's right.
2: It took the mainstream media 3 years.
1: Well, no, DOJ, of course, this was during the Biden time. They weren't going to investigate.
2: Oh, yeah.
1: So it took a brand new president with, you know, some sort of interest in what was going on. And then, of course, a whole DOGE effort that led to all sorts of additional corruption that you find in Minnesota and in California and elsewhere in Illinois as well. Yeah, of course, we have the owner of the Oaklawn Methadone Clinic. They stole millions to fund a lavish lifestyle. That's another corruption story we can talk about here in Illinois. But I do want to also note, like, I'm reading from a May 15, 2023 email from Adam to me. The connection between the Freeport School District and Gavin Newsom. Freeport School District 145 last year purchased school curriculum materials from Gavin Newsom's wife's nonprofit, The Representation Project. D145 is one of the 5,000 schools across the country to purchase the pornographic curriculum that Newsom's wife's company produces and sells. The Newsoms are making lots of money off of the production and selling of the curriculum. It's scandalous. Follow the links below to understand. He gives me a bunch of links. And so they broke this story. And of course, I, you know, they did FOIA D-145 out in Freeport. And of course, at now, the person, whoever was, you know, participating in that, the principal that actually ordered it is no longer in our district. They responded. The current principal didn't think that the material is still being used, but they're going to check it out. This is 3 years ago. So there you go. A little bit of a connection that I want to make, and a little bit of credit where credit is due about what's going on in that Gavin Newsom case. The loss of Adam and Jaskis was a huge loss. But now we bring in the watchdogs. And Kirk is with us today. Kirk, welcome to the program.
6: Thank you. Glad to be here.
1: Yeah, so you teed up a couple, about three different articles to talk about. Let's start with this one because I can't even believe your headline. Mayor hires child sex offender after his release from IDOC. That's Illinois Department of Corrections. After his release from prison. Well, tell us the story.
6: Yes. Well, it's pretty ironic. It's down in Wabash County, down in Belmont, Illinois. The mayor, all on her own, without board consent, hires this individual to take care of the park, which is really ironic because he's he went to prison for failure to register or failure to report annually. And, as a sex offender, and lo and behold, a park is a banned area for a sex offender, but they hired this guy to put him in charge of the park. So there's some local outrage, and it for us, it's like, oh, we've heard a lot of things. This can't be true. And it was true. And so we published a story yesterday, and my understanding, don't know the exact timeline, but about 30 minutes from the time we published, we get notified that the individual has been terminated from employment. So maybe the exposure had something to do with it. I know the locals and a couple board members were just irate over it. And they were planning on having a meeting to discuss the matter. But, what kind of person hires someone like that to take care of their community park? I'm beyond myself. I can't understand it.
2: Well, what's going to happen to Mayor Linda Johnson, who decided to hire him?
6: Well, you would hope that the community would oust him, demand a resignation. They've got no business running a community like that. But it's interesting. Belmont is less than 300 people. And Jeannie, you've seen the pictures of our water here in Kansas.
1: Yes.
6: We found out that Belmont got a $600,000 grant from the state for park land acquisition. So we're giving money away to buy land for parks, but we can't get our water fixed here. I mean, it's just, you can't make this stuff up.
2: But back to the, the hiring of the sex offender, it's a small town. Everybody knows everybody's business in a small town.
6: Correct.
2: So I'm surprised. Correct. Do you know what he allegedly did?
6: By my understanding, it was he was a sexual predator of minors between age of 13 and 18. And then he failed to report annually, which is a class 3 felony. And after failing to do that, I guess, multiple times, he went to prison for 5 years over it.
2: And then he gets out, and everybody knows that he's a registered sex offender. That's just really bizarre that you would have him in a park, because they're not supposed to be near parks, near schools, and education learning centers, things like that. There's a whole list.
1: Well, I'm glad the community did the right thing and, rose up and he's gone. But, no, you're right, though. This $600,000 grant for park acquisition, when people's water looks like as disgusting as I showed Amy the picture.
2: It's brown soup with some orange in it. I mean, it's gross.
1: Yep. Now, misplaced priorities in this state, I tell you all the time. Yep.
6: Yep.
1: Okay. Next story. Edgar County Board settled lawsuit they initially claimed was bogus. Oh, that's interesting. Oh, no, this isn't, this lawsuit, no, there's nothing to it. Oh, let's settle for it. What's going on?
6: Right. Well, we had a former ambulance entity that had contracted with the county. They had a five-year contract to provide ambulance service. And the short story, well, there's a much longer story. The short version is they upset some of the locals at the hospital when they filed a federal complaint. And the feds, CMS did come in and issued a fine against the hospital. So it became a retaliatory you know, issue of, well, we're not going to go back with you guys for this contract. And it was a push to get someone else to contract for the ambulance. So they successfully pushed them out, and they didn't pay them their last year's worth of tax money that was owed to them in the contract. And it was a really simple spreadsheet. You know, you have a 5-year contract, and you should see 5 payments going out accordingly. And our Lastoria state's attorney at the time, who is now a judge, says, oh, there's nothing to this. They're not owed. This is bogus. Nope. So the board, you know, refused to do anything. Lawsuits filed, and over five years later, they settle the case and pay off what they owe. Why would you do that other than basically to make the guy's life miserable? But the very attorney that said there was nothing to it, who is now a sitting judge, he's the same attorney as a state's attorney that told us a mass transit contract, they could just give the money away to another entity that was taking it over. And the county code was crystal clear. You can't do it. And it turned into a huge lawsuit, and the courts agreed you can't give the money away. So that's a second big contract, you know, blunder by this now sitting judge. But we are talking Eggar County, so, you know, keep that in mind.
1: Mm-hmm. Yeah.
6: So anyway, five plus years later, the attorneys win, the taxpayers lose. The state's attorney didn't represent the county on the case. He hired it out to a Champaign law firm. Oh. You know, so the insurance picks.
1: Wait a minute, though. He's going to get a 4.1% pay raise, automatic, because state's attorneys are paid out of the state government coffers, and they gave all these state's attorneys a 4.1% pay raise.
6: And what comes and along he, with that 4.1%?
1: What?
6: Is a pay raise automatically for the public defender of the same figure and the sheriff, because they're all triggered off the state's attorney's compensation.
1: Well, there you
6: sheriffs
1: go.
6: Get 80%. Whatever the state's attorneys get, sheriffs get 80% of it. So when they get a raise, so does the sheriff, so does the public defender.
1: And then he pawned off the work, though, to another entity, is what you said on the last part of that.
6: Yeah, he didn't do it. He had a law firm out of Champaign handle it.
1: You can't make it up. All right.
6: Shelby County's doing the same thing with their lawsuits. We've got multiple FOIA suits with them, and they've hired the same firm out of Champaign to handle the cases. Why do we have state's attorneys that are getting paid to do a job but don't do it?
1: Now, I can understand settling when you've got nuisance lawsuits out there and it's going to, you know, it's going to cost you more in attorney fees and you just want to go away. Oh, which, by the way, the city of Wheaton settled with former Lieutenant Governor Evelyn Sanguinetti because she slipped and fell and on ice going to the train station. So she sued the city for $50,000. Now, they ended up settling, I think, like for about $10,000 because it was a nuisance lawsuit. She sued everybody, too, all the surrounding, like the railroad, the county, anybody really? She could get track. Yeah. Yeah. So I can understand settlements. I do get it. But I'm also kind of, it's not understandable how ComEd settled for such a large sum. What was it? $200,000?
2: Yep.
1: They settled for. In that whole corruption trial, and then now at least the old ComEd CEO, she's going to get off. Mm-hmm. She's completely exonerated, I think, at this point. So there's a reason to see. But when you start paying out in a settlement that big, I think it tells you that there's something to it.
6: Right. I think they knew that if it did go to a trial, they were going to lose. It was pretty evident. But for us, you know, as local watchdogs, I mean, this is where we kind of cut our teeth in this business. They absolutely were adamant that we were wrong, the numbers don't add up, blah, blah, blah. And we published the article on it, you know, before the lawsuit and said, well, we can predict where this one's going. And sure enough, they end up paying out. It wasn't rocket science. It was simple math.
1: Mm-hmm.
6: And it was just pure politics. They wanted this guy out because he upset the local apple cart at the hospital.
1: All right. Okay. Third story, Shelby County Circuit Clerk used the county credit card to pay for a spouse to attend a conference.
2: We have another fraudulent credit card use here.
1: Jeez.
6: You know, and the ironic part of this one, the board, you know, made a comment about it during the board meeting. Well, the board doesn't approve the payments that go out of a circuit clerk's office. The local judges do. You know, the chief judge of that district is supposed to approve those. Now, I don't know. The judges never answer questions, so I don't know if they actually approved it. But after it got exposed and people confronted him, the state's attorney advised him, we'll just pay it back in the morning. It'll be fine. Well, wait a minute. You know, the former Pekin mayor was that was a conviction of virtually identical thing. He used the city credit card, and even the next day he paid it back, and they still upheld a felony conviction for official misconduct. But we have a state's attorney that says, well, just pay it back. It'll be okay. Well, as the turmoil, you know, continued to fester on this, because this was a, and we don't get into the politics, but that office used to be a Democrat, and this guy ran on the Republican ticket during, you know, this last, during the Trump term, and he won overwhelmingly. So the Republican outed him. So now they're all, it's a Republican. He's stealing money. Well, yeah, it's a violation. His answer to it, cancel the conference. Therefore, the money was never really spent.
2: Oh my gosh.
6: That
2: they did that?
6: Yes. Yes, that's what they did. And then he posted a on his Facebook page that he accidentally, you know, put it on the credit card. Well, how do you accidentally put it on the credit card? It's your wife. She's not working for you. She isn't the clerk. She has no business being part of that conference. You know, a lot of people will take their spouse to these conferences and have a weekend out, but that's not something that the, you know, the public body is supposed to pick up. So we're back. I mean, Shelby County is a twilight zone. It is literally the twilight zone of the state of Illinois. There is lawlessness every day in that county. They have ethics complaints from five different people against the chairman. It's been March. Those were filed. They're supposed to have notification of a hearing in 72 hours. They still have not. And now that's become an ISP criminal investigation for official misconduct because the ethics commission is refusing to do their job.
1: All right, people, pay attention to who you elect at these local levels, because these people tend to level themselves up like a state's attorney becomes a judge, like we just heard in the other case in Edgar County. Look, it doesn't matter. I'm sorry, every elected position matters, and you know, being an honest person is number one in my opinion.
6: Absolutely. And people have got to get involved in their local government, because when you don't, this is the kind of garbage that goes on.
1: All right. Thanks a lot, Kirk. We appreciate you. Thanks for joining us this week. We'll hear from you next week, and we'll be right back.
6: Thank you. Appreciate you guys.
1: You bet.
6: Bye-bye.
1: Bye-bye.
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1: All right. Welcome back.
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1: Okay.
2: 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And our phone lines are always open, too. 312-642-5600. 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
1: So with the Obama Center opening, it's interesting because another presidential library that is opening is Teddy Roosevelt's presidential library.
2: Is it going to be, is Oprah Winfrey going to be attending
1: I doubt it.
2: The who's who in Hollywood?
1: No, it's in the flatlands of North Dakota. Oh. And it's opening, I guess, 107 years after his presidency. And so they're finally gotten around to putting this together. And I just thought the contrast was so important. I wanted to give you a little bit of flavor. And here's from a presentation on it that Just the News had posted on X.
11: Theodore Roosevelt. He consistently ranks among the nation's top five most popular presidents. This upcoming 4th of July holiday, TR, is finally getting his own presidential library, 107 years after his death. But it's not where you might think.
13: Nature is transformative here. It transformed Theodore Roosevelt, and it will transform new visitors to this library.
11: That library, rising out of the prairie grass in the North Dakota Badlands, is a 96,000 square foot tribute to our 26th president. It's as grand as his likeness on Mount Rushmore, but a lot more subtle. And that's by design, says architect Craig Dykers.
13: We wanted something that just felt primitive. And so this form emerging from the earth, it felt like it just arrived from the earth.
11: Its gently sloping roof mimics the surrounding buttes, covered in native grasses and walking paths. Yep, walking paths on the roof. The hope is they'll get visitors up and out for a commanding view of Theodore Roosevelt's National Park right next door.
13: You could park three 747 airplanes wingtip to wingtip on top of this building, and you wouldn't know it.
2: It is beautiful. I'm looking at the images online, and it's such a stark comparison to the North Korean guard shack that is built in Hyde Park, which is called the Obama Center.
1: Well, on top of it, you know, for all the environmental concern that the Obamas and the Democrats want to have for them, for you know, the world, they should have taken a page out of this, because here's a little bit more about how that library was constructed.
11: Inside, a string of skylights will provide almost all the natural illumination the library would ever need, held up by walls made solely of earth.
13: Every layer that you look at here is soil taken from nearby the building and compressed into this shape. The grass will grow right up to the edge.
11: Everywhere we looked during our privileged sneak peek back in March, it was hard to tell where nature ended and the library began. Its $450 million price tag is the biggest thing this small town of Medora, North Dakota, has ever experienced. If you're wondering why TR's library is way out here instead of his native New York, it's because were it not for his experiences way out here,
1: he would not have been president, he says. That kind of trailed off there. But that's a
2: well, I just got the chills. It looks beautiful.
1: I can't wait to go. And it's cheaper to Your tickets are a lot cheaper than Obama Library.
2: The Obama Center, yeah. Obama Center, can't get a ticket until November.
1: That's right. Well, I just randomly put on, I could get a ticket in July for $26.
2: All right. See you tomorrow. Thanks for making us part of your morning.
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15: Mr. President, we're seeing reporting that air conditioning systems are failing as temperatures rise. 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
27: Plan
0: Plan B on Capitol Hill. I'm Lisa Brady, Fox News. After President Trump canceled a signing ceremony for a bipartisan housing bill, posting that a voter ID bill must be passed first. House Speaker Mike Johnson says there's support for the president's priorities.
3: And House Republicans will put together a reconciliation bill, Reconciliation 3.0, that will have that. I talked the president through that in detail this morning, as I have in the past, and he said, can we do it? I said, we can, if the Republicans will stand together.
0: Versions of the Save America Act have failed to advance in the Senate. At this hour, the president is scheduled to have a lunch meeting with Senate Republicans. Meantime, a federal judge has just blocked an executive order on elections, which included requiring proof of citizenship to register to vote. The ruling just in from a federal judge in Boston effectively turns a preliminary injunction she issued a year ago into a permanent ban, ruling that the Constitution gives states and Congress the authority to regulate elections, that the president's requirements would violate the separation of powers. In addition to his Capitol Hill meeting, President Trump also meets today with the NATO Secretary General, while Secretary of State Marco Rubio is in the Middle East, hearing what allies think about a deal with Iran.
9: Some of America's Gulf allies reportedly think the deal on the table is too soft on Iran, a $300 billion fund to rebuild the country and the easing of some international sanctions. Iran fired hundreds of missiles and drones at its neighbors as Operation Epic Fury unfolded. The memorandum of understanding last week doesn't mention Iran's conventional military arsenal.
0: Fox's Jonathan Savage. U.S. Energy Secretary Chris Wright says going forward, Iran will not have the ability to block the Strait of Hormuz. But he also tells Reuters a return to normal oil flows is delayed because of Iran's mines in the strait. So far, no damage or injuries reported after an earthquake in Northern California, centered in a remote area northeast of San Francisco, preliminary magnitude 5.6. 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
16: This afternoon, expect variable cloudiness with a few showers and the possibility of a heavy thunderstorm. The thunderstorms could result in flooding downpours, hail, and damaging wind gusts. The temperature will reach a high of 76. I'm meteorologist Jason Caterina on AM 560, The Answer.
26: 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Larry Elder says the evidence speaks for itself.
17: Jasmine Crockett says if you reverse the race of the parties involved, the outcome would have been different. If Metcalf had been black and Carmelo Anthony white, different verdict. No evidence of that whatsoever. Neither the defense nor the prosecution said race had anything to do with the encounter. The defense argued self-defense. So why, then, are we talking about it?
26: 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The Answer.
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23: Mr. President, we're seeing reporting that air conditioning systems are failing as temperatures rise. 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
12: All right, welcome to the Scott Jennings Show. I'm your guest host, Carl Jackson, sitting in for Scott today. It's an honor to be in the studio. Sean McConnell is in my ear. Lou's got my back right here at AM 950, The Answer, Orlando.com. Paul D'Amelio, thank you. Greg Eben, Rick Lowkey, and whomever is on the line, thank you so much for being a part of this and all of you in the listening audience. All right, we got a lot to talk about. I want to talk about Western civilization, break it down. I think it's crucial. Given what we've seen in New York City last night, Jennifer Horn is going to be joining me at the bottom of the hour to discuss this, to discuss the Save America Act. President Trump has just decided, the news broke, to not sign a housing bill that he was headed to the Capitol to sign, an affordable housing bill, and demanding that the Republicans pass the Save America Act if he's going to sign the housing bill. I got news for you. The housing bill wasn't that great. I don't think it'll necessarily help. So I don't think that it was such a big deal. And actually, President Trump alluded to that earlier in the day, I believe, on a True Social post. But the Save America Act is important to him and crucial for him and crucial for the United States of America. I do believe that we need to do what we need to do to get Murkowski on board, and we need to get Susan Collins on board of the Save America Act, even if that means voter ID. Listen, guys, I do believe that many of the atrocities that we're seeing across the United States of America, if we simply have voter ID laws, I think illegals, particularly with this administration in office, will be scared to vote, quite frankly, and we can work on the other stuff later. But I've got so much that I want to get to today. It is absolutely insane, and the news keeps coming. I mean, I got notes after note after note, research paper after research paper. It's absolutely insane. IAEA inspector said, yes, they are going into Iran to check out the nuclear weapons. The way I see it, when it comes to Iran, the oil is flowing. That is a good thing for you. It's a good thing for the United States of America. Ultimately, I believe Hugh Hewitt has framed this correctly. At least I hope it's correct in what he's saying, that basically we've entered halftime. Unfortunately, I do believe that this is a war that is going to have to be fought. I do think this is an America first war. You guys know my opinion on this particular war. No nukes, no missiles, no IRGC, no proxies, and free the people. If you free the people, then we can virtually guarantee that we don't have to go back. I think this is a way to pass time, if you will, for both the United States of America and Iran. I don't believe a doggone word that comes out of the mouth of the Iranian leaders. And so, of course, as an American citizen and somebody that wants to see them go bye-bye, I do believe President Trump. Am I a fan of the Vance deal? I'm calling it the Vance deal. the memorandum of understanding, if you will. No, I'll be honest with you. I'm not a fan of the Vance deal. The silver lining and what I'm calling the Vance deal is Trump is president of the United States of America. That is the only thing that gives me solace when I look at that Vance deal. I love J.D. Vance. I think he's great at political theater. I think he's great at communication. I think he fell flat on this. But in my opinion, President Trump is in office, and that's who we voted for. If you're going to have somebody communicate what's happening in the Middle East, I'd rather it be President Trump himself or Secretary of State Marco Rubio. Having said that, maybe I'll touch on that later. In my opinion, right now, I mean, obviously that's big news, and that is going to continue to be big news. And I don't want to minimize that, because that's going to impact the United States of America and voters like you and I going into the election season. And I'm continuing to pray for the people of Iran that somehow, some way, that they will become free, because ultimately I do believe that is the only way that you bring ultimate peace in the Middle East, where these people in Iran aren't paying for these proxies. Now, having said that, we do have to take a look at what's happened in New York City, and I can't wait to speak to Jennifer Horn on this.

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0: We hold these truths to be self-evident. 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
9: 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Please like, share, and subscribe, and do that today, por favor. All right, just real quick before I get to Western civilization, and we're going to be breaking down the news as it comes in today. I want to make sure that you are informed about what this Housing Act did. 21st Century Road to Housing Act, hat tip to Washington Examiner. Basically, it was designed to boost housing supply. The legislation was designed to alleviate the cost of living woes suffered by many families. Guys, let me tell you this. In Town Hall, wrote about it, props to Town Hall media. President Trump has already done some major work in reducing the cost of housing and rent in the United States of America, and it is called deporting illegal aliens. Rent prices are coming down as a result of illegals being deported or self-deporting. Obviously, we've heard news now that a Obama-era judge has just demanded that ICE no longer go into immigration courtrooms and deport illegals. I say screw that judge. We've got to get them outside of the United States of America. This is what makes the Save America Act so important too. And again, I will settle for voter ID. If we have voter ID alone going into the midterm elections, I think that is a good thing. We're probably not going to get everything inside of the Save America Act. So let's eat this thing one bite at a time in order to get it past the finish line. But in order for affordable housing to be a thing, obviously supply does, we do need more supply. There's no doubt about that. We need deregulation. We need lower interest rates. And again, President Trump is making housing more affordable by for Americans and young Americans in particular by deporting illegal immigrants. So you're no longer competing for housing with illegal immigrants. And I think Republicans should talk about that more because that is extremely important. I'm not sure what impact the federal government would have in reducing the price of housing besides causing more red tape. I'm not exactly sure, but this is a bipartisan bill that President Trump was going to sign before he decided not to sign it, which leads me to believe when it's bipartisan inside of Washington, D.C., I don't believe that's always a good thing. Sounds good on its face, but I believe these people all want the photo op, if you will, they want this bill listed on their resume as they fought for affordable housing, when the biggest fights for affordable housing are going to be done in your own county, city, state, so on, etc. That's just how it works. Okay, so we will get to the details of these New Yorkers that won, these commies that won in the in New York. I want to cover some of that with Jennifer Horn and after as well. I'll cover more of that. I just want to mention a few things when it comes to Western civilization. I will mention a few of the tenets of Western civilization. I think this is extremely important for us to understand what we're fighting for. Guys, we are in a fight for the survival of the United States of America. Is America going to go bye-bye overnight? No, it's not going to happen. But what is going to happen is it can be a slow death. And I want, for the 250th anniversary of the United States of America, I want to see a resurrection in American pride. I want us to be as prideful as some of these FIFA fans. I don't even like soccer, but I love the FIFA fans. I did a podcast on that. I love them so much. Again, the Carl Jackson Show, wherever you go to get your podcast. But Western civilization, let me just touch on a few of the tenets of Western civilization, or perhaps all 10. There are at least 10 tenets of Western civilization. And I will combine this with what's happening in the UK, which I think is coming to a city near you. That's what we're trying to stop here in the United States of America. We'll rope it into what's happening or what we saw transpire in New York City and the fight that we're having. The left is so busy or trying to make you so obsessed and mad at Trump, Trump bad. Oh, look at the reflecting pool in Washington, D.C., that you're not paying attention to real policy. But understand, for those of you that are in the Scott Jennings audience, you're fighting for something greater. You're fighting for Western civilization. Some of the tenets: rationalism, Christianity. Did he say that? Yes, I did. Individualism, democracy, capitalism, natural rights, consumerism, education, mass media, syncretism. All of these things encompass Western civilization, and we will get into these one by one as I go through the stories of the day. But guys, you are fighting to save Western civilization. We are the big brother of the world. Like it or not, you are destined for this. On the other side, I'll be joined with Jennifer Horn.
10: No one likes saying that last goodbye to the furry friend they've loved for years. It's heartbreaking. 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
19: Fox News, I'm Therese Crowley. Markets rally with oil crashing briefly to $69 a barrel. President Trump orders the DOJ to investigate why gas prices aren't dropping as fast. Democrats complain that he's canceled signing the Road to Housing Reform Bill till the Senate passes the Save America Act for voter ID.
20: These posters and the president's words kind of speak for themselves. He doesn't care about their financial situation. That's the answer.
19: Democrat Pete Aguilar, as socialists sweep three seats in the New York Democrat primary. House Speaker Mike Johnson.
21: It's going to decide the direction of the country. Are we going to maintain our status as a constitutional republic on our 250th anniversary? Are we going to make a new choice and go down some road towards a communist utopia?
19: And moderate Democrat Josh Gottheimer tells Fox.
22: Socialists are socialists. They should form their own party. They try to crash our party, the Democratic Party.
19: Northern California earthquake 5.6 felt as a rolling shake in Mendocino. 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
17: Your official weather forecast from the Air Right Heating and Cooling Weather Center.
0: This afternoon, expect variable cloudiness with a few showers and the possibility of a heavy thunderstorm. Thunderstorms could bring flooding downpours, hail, and damaging wind gusts. The high temperature will reach 76. Tonight, anticipate a few evening showers and a thunderstorm. Otherwise, it will be mostly cloudy. Gusty winds and small hail may accompany any downpour. The low temperature will drop to 63. I'm meteorologist Jason Caterina on AM 560, The Answer.
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0: Okay. All right, welcome back to the Scott Jennings Show. I'm your guest host, Carl Jackson, sitting in for Scott Jennings. It's an honor to be with you today. We'll have some clips for you momentarily. We're talking about what's happened in New York with these commies taking over, and it was basically a commie sweep. And in New York, at least, we're finding out that Mamdani has some coattails. The smiling socialist, as I like to call him, actually communist, really, he has some coattails. Now, will that extend outside of New York? That is yet to be seen. But frankly, I believe it is. You have a bunch of white liberals on these college campuses that are being brainwashed. You have black Marxists that are being brainwashed. You have, some white liberals that feel guilty for whatever reason about being white. It's absolutely insane. Many of the people voting for these communists inside of New York City tend to be white liberals, tend to be college educated, tend to be people upper income, straight up elites. It is the weirdest thing, but it is happening inside of the United States of America. So what are you fighting for? Now, it's important because there are a lot of stories and news stories out there. And again, we'll get to them, but it's important to understand what the thing that makes America great, the thing that sets America apart, the thing that sets Western, or the things, the tenets that sets Western civilization apart. And that includes what we now know is our best ally in Israel. It's not the UK anymore, guys. What we've witnessed with this Iran conflict is that our best ally is Israel. It's plain and simple. If you don't like it, so what? Get over it. That is the truth of the matter. And I love people that embrace, or countries that embrace, Western civilization. Doesn't mean that I agree with everything, but rationalism. Number one, rationalism emphasizes the importance of reason and logic in understanding the world. Are we getting that from the left? You have the left that are so concerned about this reflecting pool in Washington, D.C. It doesn't even make sense. And yes, as a person who owned a pool at one time in a previous home, I do believe that people have been messing around with that pool. But regardless, they are so, it's amazing how dirty that pool was. President Trump gets it cleaned up. It's got algae again. You've got the paint that I guarantee you wasn't cheap. All of a sudden, just peeling out of nowhere within days. This can happen to a pool, not in days, not in weeks, but over several years. So that leads me to believe. And by the way, I posted some video on my podcast, The Carl Jackson Show. So you can go and check some of those out, because there's evidence to suggest that people have been messing around with that. But these people are not rational. They're not concerned about their, when it comes to TDS, the left is not rational. What makes America great is rationalism, obviously. We can think straight. We can ration. We can reason. That's extremely important in a democratic republic. All right, we have Jennifer Horn. All right, let's go right to Jennifer Horn. Jen, welcome to the program. Good to talk with you.
1: Thank you so much, Carl. I'm sorry. I was supposed to be with you on video today, but I'm in the internet.
0: Okay, she's breaking up a little bit here, so hopefully we've got a clean connection here. Jen, I want to get your take on what we saw in New York City last night. I mean, obviously, Mamdani, we now know, has some coattails. You live in Los Angeles. And it looks like New York is going the way of Los Angeles, but I would argue that in the end, it might be even worse, because I think we're seeing a red-green alliance at the forefront in New York City.
1: It is unbelievable, Carl, to see what's happening in New York City, but I guess you get what you vote for, and that's what we're going to have to see. What I think is interesting is just how far the socialist message is spreading, and how just insanely backed they are. I think they're getting money from other countries to create chaos. Today's Democrat Party is completely just almost unrecognizable from what my grandparents used to believe in. And, you know, it takes me back, Carl, to this conversation I had in 2016. And it was when Trump, he hadn't even won at that point yet. He was up against Hillary Clinton. And a FedEx guy walked into my office and he asked me something about the election. And I said, well, you'll probably hate me. I'm a Trump person here in Los Angeles. And he goes, oh, he said, me too. The thing that has scared me most is how people have just flocked to the message of Bernie Sanders. He said, I escaped socialism. I for a better way of life. And now people here want to wrap their arms around it. Because it seems that 2016, when Bernie Sanders,
0: Okay, we're getting you. You're breaking up a little bit here, Jen. If we could get a better connection, I heard Bernie Sanders 2016. I heard the story of the mailman coming in to the office. So do we have you back? Can we hear her?
1: Can there, you hear Jen? Me better now, Carl? Hi, can
0: yes,
1: you hear
0: I
1: me?
0: Can. Yes, I can. Go right ahead.
1: Okay, I won't
0: go right ahead, Jen.
1: But the spectacular thing is that people that seemed to be on the outskirts just 10 years ago, like Bernie Sanders, are now the driving force of today's Democrat Party. It's happening in Los Angeles. It's happening in New York City. But I think that it is actually an opportunity for Republicans, Carl, because I think the middle of the country, the average people that are members of the Democrat Party, I don't think that they have the appetite what these Democrat socialists are now.
0: We're still you're breaking up, but I think you're right. If I can just continue with Jen's point, and if we get a better connection here, just let me know, guys. But I think she's right. This is an opportunity for the Republican Party, and honestly, I think Republicans need to be pounding this right now. What is communism really about? These people want a total takeover, government control. They're not for the working class. They destroy the working class. They love misery. They want complete power. There's a PragerU video I encourage you guys. I need to find it and post it. That I encourage you guys to watch. If you don't know the difference between fascism, socialism, and communism, it's extremely important that you know this. I mean, I think the example that Prager gave was, basically when it comes to, obviously with fascism, it's pretty easy. You get an authoritarian state. The left keeps saying that Trump is a fascist. I don't even think they understand what the word means. Obviously, they wouldn't be allowed to say that if he was an actual fascist, if this was an actual police state. You get socialism where you're taxed to death, but you can still own your business. Your name can be on the business. So on, you're working for your family. You're just getting taxed up the yin yang, and then you get something like you get communism, where eventually what you have is you're just a number. Nobody matters. You go to a bread store, and it no longer has your name, or your restaurant, it no longer has your name. Instead, it's just restaurant. Instead, it's just bread. It's a total state takeover. And I do believe. Let me know if we have Jen, or if you can hear me, Jen. But I do believe that Jennifer Horn was correct, and that I don't think this plays. At least I hope it won't in the middle of America, and hopefully we'll see that with the Michigan race. Jen, do I have you back? Ah, okay. We thought we had her back. So I don't think this will play in places like Michigan, or at least I hope not, with this El Said. And I believe that will be the ultimate test. The Michigan Senate race, guys, get out and vote for the got to be the goal.
2: Look,
0: guys, it's got to be all hands on deck. I know we're
2: corporate PAC money from private equity, Wall Street, and crypto and APEC. It wants people who center the real felt needs of working families and go out and fight and deliver for them, like I've been doing for 30 years, protecting tenants and building affordable housing. And I do think it says Democratic voters want to reset the U.S. relationship with Israel. They don't want a foreign policy that compromises on anyone's humanity.
0: The 2030 census comes around. It'd be a good thing for the Republican. It's going to be a good thing for the Republican Party, because some of these districts are going to be redistricted, and that's going to be much better for the Republican Party. So hopefully we can win until then. Hopefully we can win during these midterms, and that has got to be the goal. Guys, it's got to be all hands on deck. I know we're frustrated with some of the news and what's happening with the Republican Party. We can get out and vote. And we can change the Republican Party. But if this commie slide continues to happen in the United States of America, it's going to be extremely difficult to turn this puppy around. I think we have the opportunity to do it now. And I know that the left they are just absolutely gleeful right now. But by what they see happening in New York, they're gleeful by what they see happening in places like, Los Angeles, where we saw the Spencer Pratt, the race legally taken from the guy. We all know what happened there. Let's be real. Let's be honest. But we don't want that to continue to happen. So we're fighting for Western civilization. These people, here are some of the races. And Trump spoke out about this. He's really, and he's correct. He says New York is only going to get worse. He also goes on to say, quote, many communists running in badly failing blue states. The votes seem to have them doing quite well against each other. The bad news is that history has conclusively shown that the downtrodden states that they will soon be running will only get worse. He's correct. He says America the Beautiful will never become a communist country. And I do believe that there are enough people that believe in the USA where it won't become a communist country as long as we fight. Because here's what I believe. I believe that the faculty lounge of these universities and these college campuses across the United States are brainwashing a lot of these candidates. And these are the people that are coming into power. You look at this chick, Claire Valdez, an assemblywoman. She defeated Brooklyn Borough President Antonio Reynoso. And then the big shocker of the night, former Mamdani campaign staffer. This chick is a doozy. Dara Eliza Chevalier. She beat the five-time incumbent Adriano Espaillat, the leader of the Congressional Hispanic Caucus. I would suggest that he start telling people to vote Republican. But there in New York, it's playing out. Hopefully, it won't anywhere else. Valdez and Chevalier are running in heavily Democratic districts. These people are completely anti-Semitic. There's no shame in their game whatsoever. They will join Representative AOC and Rashida Tlaib, who are also two members of the Democrat Socialist Party, the Democrat Socialist of America. I'm telling you, Bernie Sanders has more power and Mamdani has more power inside of Congress right now than Hakeem Jeffries and Chuckie Schumer, but you can stop it. Hopefully we will.
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2: Look, I think it says people want fighters. They want people who reject corporate PAC money from private equity, Wall Street, and crypto and APAC. It wants people who center the real felt needs of working families and go out and fight and deliver for them like I've been doing for 30 years, protecting tenants and building affordable housing. And I do think it says Democratic voters want to reset the U.S. relationship with Israel. They don't want a foreign policy that compromises on anyone's humanity.
0: Okay, they don't want a foreign policy that compromises on anyone's humanity. I wonder if that means the Houthis, Hezbollah, Hamas, the real genocidal maniacs in the Middle East. I wish these people could live there in the Middle East for some time and experience what Israel has to experience with literally being bombarded with missiles and attacks virtually on a daily basis, where you have to live underground. You know, part of your life, you have to live underground and make sure you're not killed just for being a Jew. These people are complete and utter morons, and they're extremely dangerous because they really believe this nonsense. They have absolutely no clue when it comes to geographical politics, and it's insane. They've been taught a lot of this stuff inside of these university campuses. I am convinced these people are being indoctrinated, not to mention what's happening with social media, whether it be TikTok and places like that, where a lot of these people are being influenced online by some of our adversaries, and also buying into the Tucker Carlsons of the world and some of their arguments. It's just absolutely insane what we're seeing transpire in the United States of America. The good news is you're going to be able to fight back. I also have some information that I'm going to be giving you. Will go through Western civilization, again, some of the tenets of Western civilization, but also I've got evidence, I've got stats. You may have read the report of this damage that blue cities are already experiencing. It's absolutely horrific. They don't have enough revenue to deal with many of the problems. 33 or 38 of the largest cities in the United States of America literally don't have enough money to deal with the issues that they're dealing with, and yet they continue to grow, and we're seeing that happening in New York. It's going to get worse. So I've got some numbers on that I'm going to share with you. I'll talk about the UK rape gang situation. I know it's an old story, but I just want to use that as a warning for the United States of America. It's the same is true with Starmer's exit, because I believe that what the UK is experiencing is on another level, and that's where the Mamdanis of the world would like to take us. And so I think this is crucial. Another tenet of Western civilization is Christianity. When it comes to the United States of America specifically, it's Judeo-Christianity. You have to have absolute truth. You have to have Western law. Our Western law is the best in the world. You may not like it, but the Ten Commandments and our Judeo-Christian values have given us the best law system, legal system, the best morality, if you will, in the world, quite frankly, and also governance. Our Constitution, the rule of law, it's the envy of the world. We can see that with the FIFA fans. So Christianity, Judeo-Christianity, the tenets of Western civilization are so important. These people are attempting to undermine that. They can't stand Jews. They can't stand Christians. They apparently love Hamas. It is absolutely amazing to me. Individualism. Guys, if you're voting for communists, then you don't love yourself. I mean, it's as simple as that. These people with the socialist smiling or the communist smiling, Ma'am Danny, will try to warm your heart, win you over. But eventually, these people want power. They talk about taking from the rich and so on, etc. The billionaires, making them the evil people of the world. These people aren't evil. These people are entrepreneurial. These people are successful. We don't have a class system or a caste system inside of the United States of America. That's what makes us great. We don't demonize success in the United States of America. We try to become successful. I don't care if Elon Musk is worth $1 trillion. That's not stopping me from becoming successful in my own right. His wealth has nothing to do with my ability to be able to obtain wealth. And that is the difference in the United States of America. And these people are trying to destroy that. And so individualism is extremely important. You don't want to be just a number. Democracy, these people don't believe in a democratic republic. It's obvious. They love power. Democracy enables the public's participation in decision making and protects the rights of the individuals. And so that's not happening with this Democratic Party. Oh, and by the way, I've got some local announcements for those of you that are in Orlando to make sure you check out. I don't think I have enough time to do it in this hour, so I'll do it in the next hour because there's some events that are going to be going on here locally that are important for the nation. Grassrootsofamerica.org is putting them on. So anyway, I'll get to that in the next hour.
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18: President Trump on Capitol Hill. I'm Lisa Brady, Fox News, arriving less than an hour ago for a lunch meeting with Senate Republicans after scrapping a planned signing ceremony for a housing bill that passed Congress with broad support.
22: They were going to do this at the Capitol, then he was going to meet with these Senate Republicans. And the reason is that he said we have to pass the Save America Act first. They don't seem to have the votes to do that, and that's going to be an issue of contention. Republicans are trying to campaign on affordability. Pulling back on the housing bill may undercut those efforts.
18: Fox's Chad Pergram on the Hill. The Senate has tried and failed to advance versions of the Save America Act, a voter ID bill. On his way into the meeting, the president telling reporters,
6: every election's important. We're doing very well. They want a lot of communists to come in. I'm saying it a little bit differently. But
18: pointing to last night's primary wins for Democratic Socialist candidates who ousted two House Democrats in New York primaries. New York City Mayor Zoran Mamdani, who backed three winning candidates in all, says voters want a new kind of politics, focusing, he says, on American workers. Republicans criticize campaign priorities, including abolishing ICE. A separate Trump push for election reform has been struck down by a federal judge in Boston, ruling that an executive order requiring proof of citizenship to register to vote would violate the separation of powers. The same judge had issued a preliminary injunction last year after a challenge from Democrat-led states. The president also telling reporters,
6: Iran is making very big concessions. We'll see what happens, but it's been very, very, very powerful. It's going very, very well.
18: He has a White House meeting today with the NATO Secretary General, while Secretary of State Rubio is in the Middle East meeting with allies. Some of them reportedly concerned the current deal is too soft on Iran.
23: The president's been cleared. If we're going to get a deal, it has to be a real deal and it has to be a good deal.
18: Otherwise, Rubio says President Trump has options. 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
1: Your official weather forecast from the Air Right Heating and Cooling Weather Center.
24: This afternoon, expect variable cloudiness with a few showers and the possibility of a heavy thunderstorm. The thunderstorms could result in flooding, downpours, hail, and damaging wind gusts. The temperature will reach a high of 76. I'm meteorologist Jason Caterina on AM 560, The Answer.
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25: 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And why did he do it? 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
0: All right, welcome to the Scott Jennings Show. I'm your guest host, Carl Jackson, sitting in for Scott Jennings. Man, I've got so much to get to. The time just flies. It is insane. Guys, I'm sorry for the connection problems that we had with Jennifer Horn in the previous hour. But it's always a good time with Jennifer Horn. I know you guys love her, as do I. Make sure you check out her daily radio show in L.A. She just does a fantastic job. One of the best voices out there, conservative voices out there on radio, bar none. All right, so a couple of things that I do want to make mention of, a couple of news stories. You've got this guy, Tallarico, saying that Christianity is the most violent religion and has done more damage than Islam. All right, this guy is a disaster. We're going to be seeing these communists, and that's what he is. We're going to be seeing how these communist races play out. I suspect that Tallarico has done so much damage to himself. There's soundbite after soundbite after soundbite of this guy trying to pretend as if he's a moderate, and he is nowhere close. I hope that doesn't play in Texas. I don't suspect that it's going to play in Texas. In my opinion, there's nothing worse than a communist pretending to be a Christian, in my opinion. And this guy just seems so obsessed with trans kids. There is something wrong with that guy. There's something that is just not right, from his perfect little haircut, from it to his messaging. Something just isn't right about Tallarico. We've heard enough evidence and some audio clips. Hopefully Texas will get out and defeat him overwhelmingly. I hope the same is true for this El Said Islamist that is in Michigan running for the Senate in Michigan. Michigan, get out and vote. Obviously, there's people that are just going to vote Democrat because they hate Trump. But for those of you that are rational, one of the Western tenets of Western civilization. I hope that you will understand that putting a communist and a communist that's also an Islamist in office, particularly in the United States Senate, is not a good thing for the United States of America. We don't want to end up like the UK, which I will get to momentarily, and I'll give you some numbers on this on blue cities that are an autopsy report, basically, of blue cities. Another thing that I want to make mention of before I dive in deeper to some of these stories, the DOJ, basically one of the largest busts, if it'll pop up anytime soon, one of the largest Medicaid busts ever in American history. I wanted to talk to Jennifer Horn about that, but obviously these guys have done a great job. You had RFK Jr., you had Todd Blanche, and I forget who else. Oh, Dr. Oz came up to speak on that, and that is absolutely astounding, happening right here in the United States of America, obviously, but also happening in California, where you have these lax laws and where you have these weak leaders in California, where these people are allowed to get away with it. All right, so hundreds of people have been arrested in the largest investigation into healthcare fraud in history, the U.S., according to the U.S. Department of Justice. So the National Healthcare Fraud Takedown results in 455 defendants that were charged in connection with over $6.5 billion in alleged fraud. 455 defendants, $6.5 billion in alleged fraud. And guys, many of these people, dare say most of these people, are foreigners, minorities that have come in to the United States of America and have stolen your tax dollars. You go to work every day, you bust your butt, you try to do things honestly, and you get people that don't assimilate, take advantage of the kindness of the United States of America, and rip us off. So that's a story out there. But kudos to the Department of Justice, to the HHS Secretary, and also to Dr. Oz for cracking down on this Medicaid fraud. Because frankly, what happens is people that should be treated, people that actually need the help, don't get the help that they deserve. And on top of that, it isn't just a California issue, because you and I are going to work every day to bust our butts to pay for this nonsense. Real quick, let me just get back to some of these tenets, because I want you to understand what you're fighting for and what we're up against. I do believe that you're called for such a time as this. I do believe that we're in a fight for Western civilization. 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
13: 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The Carl Jackson Show is where you can go to find me. Just real quick, Senate passes the War Powers Resolution, limiting Trump's Iran options, but not really, okay? So here's the deal when it comes to that. This had to roll call. The Senate voted to adopt a House-approved War Powers Resolution calling for a halt to any additional military action against Iran that Congress has not authorized. The Senate voted 50-48 to adopt a concurrent resolution by Representative Gregory Meeks in New York. He's a Democrat that the House had adopted by a 215 to 208 margin earlier in the month. However, concurrent resolutions do not go to the president for a signature, and so they are seen as non-binding. So that's just some of the political theater that is going on inside of Washington, Washington D.C. I told you about the mass arrest of these fraudsters, but you also have these Antifa thugs that have been given up to, I think it's 450 years behind bars. And that is a good thing. Finally, some of these people are being held to account. I believe these are the people that were involved in the Texas shooting at the ICE facility last year, the people that participated in that. The left has constantly told us, hey, J6, you know, insurrection. Meanwhile, their little thugs have been going around for well over a decade now, causing mass chaos, violence, so on, etc. We saw what happened during the BLM riots of 2020. The Antifa antagonists, these people that get violent and are funded. We need to go after their donors as well, the George Soroses, the Singhams of the world, and make sure that these guys are handcuffed and behind bars too, in my opinion. But at least that's some good news that justice is coming. Perhaps more of these people will see that. So that is good news. I want to get to a couple of stories. Man, there is so much to get to. I don't even know how I can pack it in, but I am going to try to, because I do want to touch on what happened in the UK. I do want to touch on blue cities. They're already dying. And so what you see happening in places like New York, and unfortunately LA, I have more hope for LA, believe it or not, than I do for New York at this point in time, as these people are electing communists. If we can at least get voter ID passed in both the Senate and House, even if we don't get the full Save America Act, I think that'll make a major difference as far as California is concerned. Just real quickly, I said I would mention this during the first hour, and I completely forgot, but for those of you that are in this local audience in the Central Florida area, grassrootsforamerica.org are going to be holding a town hall for Congressional District 7. You have Corey Mills, who's the current incumbent. You have Ryan Elijah, who left his job, his position at Fox 35 here in the Central Florida area to run against Corey Mills in Congressional District 7. So July 9th, 6:30 p.m. at the Castleberry VFW, address 200 Concord Drive in Castleberry, Florida. For those of you that are interested in that. Also, state house races, because these races are important. Tuesday, June 30th at 6:30, same location, Castleberry VFW, state house 36, 37, 38, and 39. There will be a town hall there. So guys, whether it's here in Central Florida, where I live, or wherever you are, get involved locally, and make sure that you fortify your city, your county, your state with true conservatives. And so hopefully there's someone out there doing that for you as well. Okay, so man, so much I want to get to. It's insane. Keir Starmer, I'm trying to figure out where I should go first, in the UK rape gangs. Maybe I'll offer that lesson. Let me go here. Real Clear Investigations had a story, and I think it's really important for you to understand what's happening in these blue cities, particularly perhaps you voted for some of these commies in the past inside of these blue cities, and you're like, oh my God, things aren't getting better here. They're not going to get better. As a matter of fact, I would argue they're going to get worse. So Real Clear Investigations did a detailed study of 38 of the largest cities, metropolitan cities in the United States of America, and all of the spending, all of the taxation, all of the promises for affordability, all of these places have promised that, and none of them are making that happen. As a matter of fact, things are staying stagnant or getting worse. So I just want to go through some of the numbers with you, because we have to make sure we have the arguments to defeat these commies in these cities.
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16: I'm John Saucier. New York City seeing a Democratic Socialist sweep with three candidates endorsed by Mayor Zoran Mamdani winning primary contests yesterday. The mayor reacting to the election results today while participating in an event in the Bronx.
17: What I see these results as a reflection of are the fact that New Yorkers are hungry for a new kind of politics. They are hungry for a politics that understands working people should be at the heart of it.
16: House Speaker Mike Johnson calls these wins a wake-up call.
18: These are the times that Reagan was warning about. He was warning about communism overseas. Now it is on our own shores. And it is a very serious time, and every American needs to wake up and understand a threat.
16: None of these three candidates call themselves communists. Two are members of the Democratic Socialists of America. House Minority Leader Hakeem Jeffries says their victories will not reshape the House Democratic Caucus or what it's focused on. 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
19: This afternoon, expect variable cloudiness with a few showers and the possibility of a heavy thunderstorm. Thunderstorms could bring flooding downpours, hail, and damaging wind gusts. The high temperature will reach 76. Tonight, anticipate a few evening showers and a thunderstorm. Otherwise, it will be mostly cloudy. Gusty winds and small hail may accompany any downpour. The low temperature will drop to 63. I'm meteorologist Jason Caterina on AM 560, The Answer.
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0: just haven't had enough yet. 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
1: You recently said on WNYC Radio that defendants who commit crimes should not be deported after serving time. Why is that?
2: Because we have a criminal system. It's an imperfect system. It's an imperfect criminal system that I've been critical of, but we have one. And if we truly believe in a system where we don't have double jeopardy on the basis of where someone was born, then we cannot also have a system of punishment that is unique to people who were born elsewhere. We need to make sure that if we really value equality in this country, that we are treating people equally, regardless of where they were born. It cannot both be that a person who has citizenship is tried and convicted in one way, and a person who does not have citizenship is tried, convicted, and then forced to also endure another type of punishment on the basis of where they were born.
3: No, it's on the basis of their citizenship, and I'm sorry, these people need to be deported. It is as simple as that. This chick is absolutely insane. No deportations for criminals. Sometimes I think evil thoughts. I'm not going to lie. I'm trying my best to refrain. But it's amazing. Sometimes you wonder if these people experienced, if these people became the victims of some of these people, if they would change their tune. These people are completely callous. They pretend to be compassionate, but they don't care about the people that are getting victimized by illegals. I realize that a lot of illegals come to the United States of America and they want to be a part of the social fabric. You can do that, but you need to do it legally. And by the way, she cannot care about housing affordability if she's willing to fight for illegals more than American citizens, because she's driving up costs. She's driving up or reducing resources, whether that be school, whether that be law enforcement, etc. Let me get to this story. And then you have this guy, Ro Khanna. Actually, let's play this. This is cut number 7. Ro Khanna is glad that Lander won over Ron Goldman, I believe, who I can't stand, or Dan Goldman, excuse me. I can't stand him. But this is Ro Khanna, who's a phony himself. Cut number 7, please.
4: I'm glad that Brad Lander won. I had done some support for him. And look, this is fundamentally about Gaza. Anyone who says that Mamdani was just about affordability doesn't understand that election. It was partly about Gaza. Young people saw on their phones for 2 years the genocide that took place. And for many people, it's a test of character. Are you going to deny that genocide, or are you going to say what took place and you're going to stand for human rights? That was the central difference in this race between Dan Goldman and Brad Lander. And Brad Lander won. And in my view, this is going to be a central divide heading into 2026 and 2028.
3: All right, so Ro Khanna, Lander, and Goldman are all despicable human beings. We know the story of Dan Goldman taking his daughter to this Poetica Cafe, this chain in New York City. Please, if you happen to be Republican or conservative, don't go there. The DOJ, Harvey Dillon, the Civil Rights Division of the DOJ, Harvey Dillon, is now going to be investigating that coffee shop. They've now deleted their Instagram post. I can't stand Dan Goldman. He spearheaded, or one of the ones that spearheaded, the Trump impeachment. I believe the letter Trump, maybe both, of the Trump impeachments. And now he's gone. Now he's tossed aside. But the race is about Gaza. How is that going to help any of you inside of the United States of America? Well, Carl, how is Iran going to help the United States of America? Well, guys, we do have enemies. They happen to be Hamas, some of the people that are in Gaza, the Gazans, because there's no such thing as Palestinians. You got the China, Russia, Iran, North Korea alliance, if you will. At one point, Brazil was messing around with them. But President Trump and Marco Rubio have got the Western Hemisphere locked down now, so we don't seem to have to worry about Brazil as much as we did at one point, but that's what it's about. It's about keeping America strong, keeping Americans safe, even the useful idiots like those that were elected inside of New York City. But this Goldman, he lost in a landslide. I mean, absolutely insane what we're experiencing. Let me give you some stats on some of these cities, because if you think it's going to get better, it's going to get worse. And quite frankly, I hope that every single one of you that voted for these commies inside of New York, including Mamdani, I hope you experience all of the pain and then some. So this from Real Clear Investigations: America's largest cities are increasing their spending at unprecedented rates, but nothing is getting better. An analysis of cities with at least 500,000 residents found They cumulatively raised their per person spending by 18% over the last 10 budget cycles, accounting for inflation. The only equivalents on record are the spending surges that were done under LBJ's Great Society and FDR's New Deal. So these cities are spending as if we're, you know, nationally, obviously these programs are national when you talk about Great Society, when you talk about the New Deal, but these cities are spending in line with that. And what do they have to show? You have Mam Danny getting elected on affordability. I mean, Eric Adams was there. He was a liberal. I mean, big time liberal. It's not like he wasn't even center left. The guy was left. But then you get Mam Danny in complaining about all this stuff, railing about all this stuff, and all of this stuff is only going to get worse. Cities today don't even have enough revenue coming in to support the big government policies. And again, I'm talking about 38 of the largest cities. 33 that happen to be ran by Democrats, 5 that are run by Republicans. All right, so state and federal funding have dropped off the record highs that they were experiencing during the COVID lockdowns. Local tax hikes have not kept pace with the spending. So these people, like Mam Danny's, like these people that are going to essentially were elected to Congress, because those are the primaries were de facto victories there, going straight there. So they're going to ask you to give more of their money, more of your money. They're going to outspend what you give and keep telling you they can do better. We got to do A, B, C, and D. It doesn't happen. Large tax increases or reduction in city services will eventually be required to address burgeoning structural deficits. But Carl, the billionaires are going to take care of it. Guys, there are not that many billionaires. You can tax Elon Musk. You can tax that trillionaire. You can tax the billionaire, and you may have enough money to run the government for a month. Maybe. It's fake. It's phony. They are selling you a bunch of lies. It's absolute nonsense. So who are they going to come after? They're going to come after the unions. They're going to come after the working class. I believe it's California unions now that are that want this bill or amendment where they're going to tax the billionaires this extra money inside of California. Hey, fools, they're going to tax you to death. And I hope they do. I hope your unions suffer as a result of it. I'm tired of morons, greedy morons. They talk about these billionaires, these trillionaires, these millionaires that are greedy people. And then you got these crumb snatchers at the bottom who, if they wanted to, they could save, they can invest, they can take risk in entrepreneurship in order to earn money. But no, I want what you have. So don't ever tell me that poor people can't be greedy too. I would even argue that there are more greedy people that are poor inside of the United States than the ones that are rich. Because we don't know what a lot of the rich people give to charity. If it's the left, I assume it's not a lot. If you happen to have a Judeo-Christian worldview, Christian or what have you, I assume you give more to charity. And actually, the stats play that out. According to the Census Bureau, the FBI, and HUD, these cities that enacted these local budgets, they increased their spending faster than the rate of inflation over the last decade. Yet the cities that boosted their spending the most were on average no more or less likely to see measurable progress in reducing homelessness, lowering violent crime rates, tackling income inequality. I hate using that term, income inequality. There's no such thing as income inequality inside of the United States of America. I mean, it's just not. We don't have a caste system. It drives me nuts. But nonetheless, this is the verbiage that they're using, even in Real Clear Investigations. Improving rent affordability. So with all of this power, with all of this money, what they're finding is the 38 major cities, 5 of them being Republican, 33 being Democrat, that promised the stuff that these Democratic socialists are promising, like Mam Danny in New York City, things didn't get better. At the very most, at the very best, they remained stagnant. But more often than not, the cities got worse. Worse in services, higher spending, so on, etc. They give you a couple of examples here. San Jose, California, for one, saw its violent crime rate increase by 50% from 2017 to 2024, even though it doubled its police budget. So the city is now proposing cuts to police spending and creating new taxes to fund its rapid budget growth in another area, basically. So Carl, you're for defunding the police? No, I'm not. But in this particular case, obviously it hasn't worked. I'm not sure if that's an enforcement deal or what's going on. Seattle, is considering shutting down its homelessness agency. I can't believe it, with the commie mayor they just elected there, after huge investments failed to stop homeless rates from reaching the worst level in history. So they're spending all this money. Nothing's happening. Why? The experts write in Real Clear Investigation, these things don't work. These promises don't work that a lot of these communists and socialists are laying out, or rhino Republicans, moderate Republicans, whatever, are laying out in these cities, because the cities typically don't have the financing in the first place. They don't have enough revenue coming in. They don't have the policy sophistication. They argue, in other words, it's left-wing policies and rather than common sense. All right. The regulatory oversight to meaningfully improve the economic status of their residents. And then there's a huge tax gap. So the people in New York City that elected these, listen, the billionaires, the millionaires, all these people that you hate, you little greedy people out there, they're going to leave. These California unions, you guys hate the billionaires in California. They're going to leave. That's all. I would just leave. And you know who's going to be left to pay the bill? It's going to be you. It's going to be the poor. It's as simple as that. In 2016, large cities collected, listen to these numbers, $6,727 of taxes, a revenue per resident. So $6,727. All right. That was in 2016. State and federal local resources adjusted for inflation. They spent, the cities did, 14% more than that, $7,685 per person. Carl, that's 10 years old. Okay, so here's 2025 numbers. These cities, on average, their revenue had increased, meaning they taxed your behind, $7,063 per person. But the spending had skyrocketed up to $8,800, the difference of 25%. That's the largest gap on the record since at least 1940. So what these cities are showing you, these major cities, the vast majority of them being blue cities, is they're going to tax you to death. They're going to promise all this stuff to you. But overwhelmingly, and we have a 10-year record, nothing has gotten better. As a matter of fact, oftentimes things have gotten worse and they just overspend. But they make all the promises in the world. City workforces grew faster than their populations in places like New Mexico. I believe it was. They lost 40,000 residents. Lost 40,000 residents. But despite that, hired 1,000 new government employees. It is insane. So don't buy into the Democratic Socialists. 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
3: 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Just real quickly, President Trump and the Republicans have just, Senate Republicans have just emerged as this disappears from their meeting in the White House. President Trump is claiming that they are unified. Obviously, he wants the Save America Act before this housing bill is passed, before he signs it into law. So we'll see what they come up with. Again, I mean, even if we don't, if we just get voter ID, if we could settle on that, get to 51 senators on board with that, then that that alone, I think, will make a huge difference in this year's election. So I hope we're able to able to get to that point. Quickly, thank Lou's got my back right here at AM 950, TheAnswerOrlando.com. Sean McConnell is in my ear. Thank you so much. Paul D'Amelio, thank you so much. Greg Evan, thank you so much. Rick Lowkey, thank you so much. And of course, you in the listening audience. So, real quickly, I've talked about the cities, kind of talked about Western civilization. I want to talk about Keir Starmer, but before I do want to go back to at least one more clip. I'm not going to be able to play all of them. But I asked Mr. McConnell to remind me of some, and he did. But here's one that I do want to play. Let's go with cut number 19. Before we go there, though, I do want to make mention of something when it comes to these FIFA fans. And Sean reminded me of this as well. These people seem more grateful to be in America than the people that actually get to live here and enjoy America. I'm feeling like we are some seriously spoiled brats when I watch these FIFA fans that are just in awe of what we get to experience in the United States of America. And then you have the Democratic Socialists, the commies, that want to tear it down. But here's Joy Reid and Jemele Hill. They're talking about the owner, James Dolan, and the Knicks going to the White House. Talking about a plantation owner. What? Cut number 19, por favor, Mr. McConnell.
20: But the fact that he has that kind of dual role and can control the garden too, it's like he definitely comes across as a plantation owner character. And the fact that he would want to see these proud black men, you know, have to be yes-siring a racist president, it's just so, it hurts my heart so much to even think about it. It wouldn't be their fault, but it would be so, to me, demeaning.
21: Yeah, because he's purposely putting them in the line of fire of a administration that has been openly hostile towards black folks. And, you know, it's messed up because the players will get the brunt of it because they're the easy target. What makes this different is that this is an owner seemingly forcing his team to do it.
3: Okay, so a plantation owner, apparently James Dolan, these millionaires that get paid a buttload of money for dribbling a basketball are somehow slaves. These two black chicks that are apparently culturally appropriating by wearing blonde hair, these two bigots, Joy Reid, Jemele Hill, some of the biggest racists there are on television, radio, podcast, or otherwise, it's absolutely insane to me that people will listen to these people, but all they do is want to continue to divide. And this is the problem with DEI. This is the problem with CRT, cultural Marxism, because it doesn't matter how wealthy you are, how privileged, how good you have it. People are always slave owners. And these people are so ridiculous. It's so frustrating to me what's happening. I don't have enough time to get to the Keir Starmer thing. But you can find it on my podcast. I go into it in depth, including the UK rape gang report. But I do, I'll just summarize some of this article that was in the New York Post and why he had to resign. This guy ran as a boring guy, a sensible guy. He was going to come along after Boris Johnson left and he was going to calm the storms, and he did nothing of the sort. As a result of him, you had riots, more riots, social division. The country was overrun with illegals, not to mention that he was the prosecutor that presided over 13 cases of the UK rape gangs, all right, that were Muslim men. 250,000 young British white girls raped by Muslims. He was the prosecutor that presided over that. Once he got in power, he went even further left. Patriotism became racism. If you were critical of Islam, you became an Islamophobic. This is what we see happening in the United States of America. We've got to stop this nonsense. Make sure you show up to vote in November. And until next time, don't grow weary doing good. God bless you.
22: You know, one thing that seems to be in short supply these days is perspective. We talk a lot about America's problems, but we don't spend nearly enough time talking about the people whose courage and leadership made this country possible in the first place. I'm Scott Jennings, and that's one reason that I'm looking forward to Young Washington coming to theaters this Independence Day. 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
2: For the most part, we have a really well-unified party. And I said it very strongly. We have the hottest country anywhere in the world.
1: President Trump, a short time ago, alongside the Senate Majority Leader, after a lunch meeting with Senate Republicans on a variety of topics, including Iran, a day after four GOP senators voted in favor of a War Powers Resolution, a rebuke of military action without congressional approval. The president pointing to U.S. oil prices falling below $71 a barrel.
2: And Iran is being very nice. They're agreeing to everything that I want. And they have to. Otherwise, we just go back and do what we have to do.
1: Before the meeting, the president was supposed to sign a bipartisan housing bill into law, but canceled that, posting that a voter ID bill has to pass first. Various versions of the Save America Act have already failed to advance in the Senate. The president has pushed to include other provisions not related to voting. Earlier today, a federal judge blocked a Trump executive order on election reform that included proof of citizenship to register to vote. New York sending a message to Washington with socialist candidates ousting two House Democrats in yesterday's primaries.
2: The people that they're pushing are communists, and this country is not going to have communists.
1: The president says every election is important. House Speaker Mike Johnson.
4: There are many Mamdanis popping up all around the country. It is a dangerous thing. This is not a joke. We're in a fight right now to save the republic. And every American needs to take this seriously. You need to wake up.
1: Referring to New York City Mayor Zoran Mamdani after he backed three winning candidates whose campaign calls included abolishing ICE and free Palestine. Mamdani says their focus is on American workers. The Texas summer camp where 27 young girls and counselors died in flooding last year files for bankruptcy. Camp Mystic had already delayed plans to reopen and faces lawsuits in addition to ongoing investigations. 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
24: This afternoon, expect variable cloudiness with a few showers and the possibility of a heavy thunderstorm. The thunderstorms could result in flooding, downpours, hail, and damaging wind gusts. The temperature will reach a high of 76. I'm meteorologist Jason Caterina on AM 560, The Answer.
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7: 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And I says, what happened to the 30% guy, right?
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8: The following contains a celebrity impersonation.
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25: One of the five actually looked at us and said, if you name it Penny Mustard, I won't work here anymore.
26: I'm not wearing a coat that says that. I will not wear a hat that says that. Today, that person wears a coat and a hat and proud too, I think.
25: Yes, very proud too.
27: Ben and Arvid Huth, brothers and owners of Penny Mustard Furnishings.
26: Our younger brother, Maynard, told us that name is stupid.
25: Did he?
26: Yes.
25: A lot of other people said that too.
26: And 6 months later, he told me that name was ingenious. That was the best name you could have ever come up with. Just took a little while for some people to get over the hump of appreciating it.
25: We got hate mail after changing the name to Penny Mustard.
26: Yeah.
25: There were so many people thought it was the dumbest thing ever.
26: Yeah.
25: But we knew immediately it was the right name, and it is the right name. It fits. It still fits. It always fit. It was it was unique. It had meaning. It had meaning to both of us.
26: Yeah.
25: It's unforgettable. It's a little weird.
27: See more at pennymustard.com.
25: But weird things are easy to remember.
26: Yeah.
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33: The old world is dying, and the new world struggles to be born. Now is the time of monsters. These monsters take many forms today. In those who fund television ads that blanket the airwaves with misleading and bad faith attacks about Claire, Brad, and Dari. Those who would rather spend far more on political contributions than they would ever be made to pay in taxes. In AIPAC.
34: AIPAC. That's the new monster. As Comrade Mondani leads a big sweep in New York City, we begin today's Hugh Hewitt Show with Mary Catherine Hamm, who's been studying since early this morning, and I listened to her brand new Getting Hammered with Vic Mattis, in which she said, quote, these people are weirdos. You're absolutely right, Mary Catherine, but they're also dangerous to the Democratic Party, aren't they?
35: They are, and I would say they're dangerous to all of us, because once this sort of gets momentum and we have, like, you know, generations of economic and civic illiteracy behind us, I worry that, you know, the socialists are not known for their short dabbles in the institutions. They're known for their long marches through the institutions, and I don't want to give them these footholds where they can begin. But I do think this kind of force and this kind of candidate works in these blue enclaves for now and largely in purple areas. And I think the test of this will be in Michigan with El Sayed. I think they're going to have much harder times appealing to voters because they are not one state, one party rule areas. They are places that have competition and that have voters who will not accept the weirdo beliefs and just say, that seems fine to me. We're not going to imprison
34: the Republicans. Can the Republicans brand every Democrat with the DSA because the DSA is nested within the Democratic Party? They're parasitical. They're absolutely parasites on the Democratic Party, but they're going to kill the Democratic Party or turn it into something. And I think Republican candidates ought to be running against the DSA in every race unless the candidate they're opposing will denounce them.
35: Yeah, I think they should. It should be put to all of these candidates who are going to attempt to look normie, who are going to attempt Abigail Spanbergerism, right? What do you actually stand for? What will you actually denounce? And the idea that, the anti-Israel position and the anti-Semitism that comes with it and is very obvious in so many of these candidates is an animating force. Not just the socialism, but these two things together create these kind of candidates should be something they'd have to answer for.
34: So President Trump posted on Truth Social today, Mayor Mamdani pulled along three communists. I think the president is right. They don't call themselves communists. Graham Plattner has up in Maine, but they don't call themselves communists. But it is the green-red revolution, isn't it?
35: Yes. I mean, I think this is one of those things where once you've admitted that you want to take over with some form of socialism, I'm pretty much there on the communism thing. Hassan Piker is worth listening to as the sort of Pied Piker of all of these candidates, the streamer, and he calls it the commie corridor through the Northeast, and that they need to make sure that everyone knows it's as red as possible.
34: The old world is dying. I mean, what kind of messaging is that to America on its 250th birthday? You're about to go down. I heard this morning you're going to do the Great American State Fair, the Great American Fair on the Mall for a couple of nights with Fox. People are ebullient about the country, especially the Tartan Army, which has taken over Miami, and Freddie L.A. 9 or 6, whatever he is, driving through Ohio right now. How can they get away with this? It's crazy.
35: Well, this is a thing that I actually think Mamdani in the past, not in that clip, has been better at than a lot of lefty, progressive, socialist candidates, which is he kind of seems to enjoy life. Like, he seems like a person who enjoys the prosperity of America, even if he's talking bad about it, right? A lot of these people can't pull off looking happy ever because they're so angry about America, and that does not go well with Americans. Like, you have to be looking forward. I saw a Crooked Media podcast with Jon Favreau the other day with the host asking, or someone asking, what becomes of a left-leaning party that can't be excited about America at all, right? I understand we have critiques, but if we hand over everything of patriotism to the right, that's on us. And it has been on them for a long time that they've been doing that.
34: Now, the GOP on February 28th had 70% plus support for the president's going to war with Iran. And I think the GOP is de facto now the party of American Jews and American supporters of Israel. There might be a few who want to deny that, but it's pretty hard to remain a Democrat if you're a strong supporter of Israel. Should the GOP make that clear at the ballot box?
35: Look, I think this is clearly an animating force for them, as I've said, and it should be made clear, and you should appeal particularly, I think, as the not just to Jewish voters in urban areas, but all over the country, but also to Black and Hispanic working class voters who are being pushed out of these areas by highly educated, downwardly mobile, overly graduate degreed white voters, right? Whose animating force happens to be that they dislike Israel. Like, it's a crazy combo. And I think the thing that is most clear to me is that you can continue to run on, hey, do you really want these weirdos over here in charge for a while? I'm afraid they'll get enough momentum that eventually this will become much more mainstream. Also, I would note that I don't think a Josh Shapiro or a John Ossoff, although some of the sensible people in that party are like, these guys are great. Look, they're good. They're talented. Do I think they're going to succeed in a party animated by this belief? No.
34: No. I want to switch to something you said again on the new edition of Getting Hammered with Vic Mattis. You said America is war-weary and war-wary, but not isolationist. Now, my overarching belief is that we're in the five-month phony war. that the 60 days will become 150 days, and then President Trump, after the election returns are counted, will do what W did in 2006 and double down.

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8: And the new world struggles to be born. Now is the time of monsters. These monsters take many forms today. APAC.
0: Welcome back, America. That's the only slightly edited version of Mayor Mamdani last night because he had a couple words before he said APAC after monsters. But we got the point, and I want you to get the point. I'm joined now by Noah C. Rothman. He is senior writer at National Review, author of Blood and Progress, which becomes more timely with every headline. I think Blood and Progress could have been a book display behind Comrade Mamdani last night. Noah, what do you think?
9: Yeah, I agree. Part of the reason why I don't think you're seeing it on display in bookstores is because of how relevant it is. And just about every other day, there's a new headline illustrating why this is a suppressed history and not an obscure history. The latest being the Washington Post, which reported on the conviction of a terrorist cell that mounted an attack on an ICE facility in Texas last year using sophisticated ambush tactics, using fireworks to lure their targets out, opening up on them in overlapping fields of fire. The Washington Post described that as a protest that turned violent. Very passive. But that's not the news. That's a lie. It's not the news. They absolutely did. I have a tweet on it this morning. I captured the headline in a screen grab and the subsequent description of the event, which does not match our reality. They are attempting to obscure this reality because they don't want you to know it.
0: Wow. That was a classic Box Canyon shootout where they got the drop on what they thought would be INS guards. I think they ended up shooting Texas law people, right? And
9: They were targeting federal law enforcement. I think it was either a CBP facility or an ICE facility, but it was one of three shooting attacks, assaults, armed assaults on ICE facility officers. And one officer, I believe, was shot in the neck, who survived subsequently. But they left behind Marxist literature behind them. They left behind pamphlets and flags, all of them illustrating Marxian slogans, being not even remotely coy about their objectives, which, as most Marxist guerrilla movements do, set out to kill federal officers and police.
0: Well, let's go to New York City then. I believe the Republicans ought to play that clip everywhere in every race and simply say, the DSA is nested inside the Democratic Party. It's like the alien in Alien. It's going to grow there until it bursts out of their stomach and takes over the entire party. And we're, if you vote for the Democrat, you're voting for the DSA ascendancy. Fair or not fair?
9: Very fair. We saw yesterday senators like Chris Murphy and Cory Booker making their peace with their new Marxist overlords. AIPAC being described as a bunch of monsters. AIPAC is Americans. They talk about it like it's a foreign entity. It's Americans using their money to support political speech and lobby their government, rights protected by the Constitution. They just don't like what they're doing. But this is not just the Democrats making a domestic scapegoat, as they so often do, of their fellow Americans. The Democratic Socialists of America is a hate group. It has been a hate group for years. After the October 7th massacre, within hours of the October 7th massacre, as the October 7th massacre was ongoing, the Democratic Socialists of America hosted rallies in defense of the actions of Hamas. They did so multiple times over the course of October, well before Israel ever mounted a ground operation inside Gaza. In November of that year, they laid siege to the Democratic National Committee and did battle with police. Democratic Representative Sean Casten said, "It could have been worse, but we were rescued," his words, "by police." The Democratic Socialists of America have held conferences in which speakers have talked about how Hamas's actions were justified, hosted people who are affiliated with, indeed did time for terrorist actions associated with Palestinian Islamic Jihad and the Martyrs Brigade, the Al-Aqsa Martyrs Brigade. And subsequently, we now have Democratic candidates who endorse in word and deed the actions of Hamas. And all of this seems anti-Semitic, and it is, but it's also an attack on the West and America. They hate America more than they hate anything else. They hate our justice system. They want to dismantle it. They think there shouldn't be prisons or police because there is no justice in America. Our justice system is hopelessly corrupt. They hate our capitalist enterprise. They believe that Israel is a product of that capitalist enterprise. A lot of the narratives that they articulate were crafted in the Soviet Union, literally in the early 70s by the Kremlin, when it needed to anathematize Zionism as it gravitated towards the American sphere. And we see people who are talking, literally, New York City representatives now, who are saying that New York deserved 9/11, all because Americans are tied up and bound to this evil foreign policy that they articulate. They hate America, they hate Americans, and they endorse violence in the pursuit of their aims. It's a hate group. That'd be recognized as a hate group if their politics were right of center.
0: You're right. My short description of them, anti-West, anti-American, anti-Israel, anti-Semitic. What are they for, Noah? I really haven't heard, other than free grocery stores, which have not opened, and free bus rides, which have been rolled back.
9: Well, I mean, if you were to boil those policies down to a political philosophy, it is reduced private ownership and increased public ownership, which is pretty much where the international left is going. It is driving towards a form of socialist economics, but I don't even think socialism captures it. As you described with Mary Catherine, it's much more Marxist-Leninist, an unreconstructed vision of Marxist-Leninism. In a lot of its various permutations, if you're a student of the Cold War, you see so many parallels that probably advocates of their policies don't even recognize because they're too ignorant of history to know it.
0: You did a fine job hosting the National Review Editors podcast yesterday, during which Charlie Cook said, Great Britain, I didn't realize that Great Britain would be the 51st least wealthy state if they were a state in the United States based on per capita GDP. That's quite the stunner to go from the British Empire to 51st to, as Charlie put it, behind Mississippi, and we like Mississippi, don't get us wrong, but they are the poorest state. And the UK being poorer than Mississippi? My goodness, why does anyone want to go down the Clement Attlee Lane?
9: Yeah, that's exactly right. And that's exactly, by the way, what Keir Starmer did by renationalizing the trains. I mean, it was Margaret Thatcher who broke up the state monopolies and suddenly restored dynamism to the British economy. They're undoing all her achievements. There was this 2024 report by Mario Draghi, I believe is how you pronounce it. He's the European Central Bank president. And it was really traumatic to the European psyche. He said, you know, basically, we have fallen so far behind the United States, they've eclipsed us to the tune of double our GDP in the space of 25 years. Whereas we have, you know, within, so that companies that are founded within the last 50 years that have a valuation of $100 billion or more, Europe has like a handful of them. And the U.S. has about 70 times that. And it was rough parity at the turn of this century. No longer. And Europeans raged against this, didn't want to believe it. Everything they've been told about America said that's wrong. And then all these Europeans start showing up on our shores, right, for World Cup and marveling at the wonders that we take for granted. And The Economist had this great piece on this. They all but settled the debate pretty much overnight that the European graybeards and Paul Krugman, who are conducting bespoke analyses of individual purchasing power in order to get to the conclusion they want. European soccer fans just descend on our shores and say, there's no debate here. We are falling behind, and it's obvious.
0: It was obvious today in a Tartan Army video in a Publix parking lot where he was eating a gigantic half sandwich and loving it. Noah C. Rothman, follow him on X at Noah C. Rothman. Go and get Blood in Progress if you want to know what's going on in New York and across the land as the left marches itself over the left cliff. I hope, going full Thelma and Louise. I'll be right back, America. Stay tuned.
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11: Good afternoon. I'm Mike Scott in the QC Kinetics newsroom. Couple of showers with a high of 76. An early morning crash along 8094 near Torrance Avenue in Lansing left one person dead. Illinois State Police say the crash unfolded in the westbound lanes around 5:30. A.M. The body of a young teen recovered from choppy Lake Michigan waters this morning near Michigan City, Indiana. There have been 23 drownings on the Great Lakes so far in 2026, 12 on Lake Michigan. President Trump says he's canceled a signing ceremony set for today related to a housing affordability bill. Baseball today, the White Sox take on the Guardians again while the Cubs have a double dip with the Mets. 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And up next, a check of your AccuWeather forecast on AM 560.
12: This afternoon, expect variable cloudiness with a few showers and the possibility of a heavy thunderstorm. Thunderstorms could bring flooding downpours, hail, and damaging wind gusts. The high temperature will reach 76. Tonight, anticipate a few evening showers and a thunderstorm. Otherwise, it will be mostly cloudy. Gusty winds and small hail may accompany any downpour. The low temperature will drop to 63. I'm meteorologist Jason Caterina on AM 560, The Answer.
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0: Thank you for watching today on the Salem News Channel, listening on the Salem Radio Network, or one of our great radio affiliates across the U.S. of A. President Trump had lunch with Senate Republicans today. A lot of sparky conversation between him and some of the Republican senators. But he left it and he said this, cut number one.
17: The war is going very well. As you know, we're winning by a lot. Iran is making very big concessions. We'll see what happens, but it's been very, very, very powerful. It's going very, very well.
0: And then cut number two.
17: Every election's important. We're doing very well. They want a lot of communists to come in. I'm saying it a little bit differently, but the people that they're pushing are communists, and this country is not going to have communists. Thank you.
0: This country is not going to have communists, but New York City is going to have communists. Comrade Mondani won big last night. The market reacting to this news in odd ways. As usual, the Dow is up a third of a point. The S&P 500 is down a quarter of a point. The NASDAQ down 0.64. The cost of oil right now is $69.96, so it's down below $70 a barrel. And the 10-year interest rate is at 4.4%. That last number matters if you're trying to buy a home. 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Meanwhile, Secretary Rubio landed in Kuwait City and had a gaggle. He said this, cut number three.
18: Well, the whole the only reason Israel's in Lebanon is because Hezbollah launches rockets and drones from there. They've made that clear, and the talks continue today. They started yesterday. They'll go on today. They'll go on tomorrow, and that's exactly what they're talking to the Lebanese about with our mediation. And that is our hope that the Lebanese armed forces and the legitimate sovereign Lebanese government will continue to be able to control and secure more and more of their own territory, because that's who needs to control Lebanese territory, not a terrorist group like Hezbollah. So that's the goal. And I think the Israelis have been clear. They don't have any quarrels with the Lebanese people. They don't have any claims on the territory of Lebanon. The reason why they're involved there is because the territory of Lebanon is being used to launch drones and missiles against Israel. But the more of that area the Lebanese armed forces is able to secure, the less of it's in Hezbollah's control, the less Israel will be in Lebanon. But obviously that's the process we're working through right now with these talks. That's at the core of these talks.
19: Is it your assessment that the Lebanese armed forces today, as it stands, are capable enough, trustworthy enough to actually...
18: Well, that's what we have to do. Look, we have to build up that capacity. That's been a long-standing challenge. I think the willingness is there. I think we need to help build up that capacity. And one of the issues that's been discussed in these negotiations is about the creation of pilot zones, specific defined areas where the Lebanese armed forces can go in, take control and secure that territory, and then move on to the next pilot zone. So it'll be a process. This is not going to happen overnight. I remind everybody that Israel was conducting operations in southern Lebanon well before this operation happened. And this is something we all want to see resolved for the future of Lebanon. We want to see a Lebanon that's in the control of their legitimate government, where there is no foreign government encroaching on their territory. And I want to reiterate that the Israelis have told us, and that is the only reason why they're there, is because Hezbollah is launching against their people. If Hezbollah wasn't launching against them, they wouldn't be there.
0: That is very well put by the Secretary of State, Rubio. I want to remind you about The Story of Everything. The Story of Everything is available on Amazon Prime. If you're looking for something to watch or you really want to edify your family, your youngsters, go to Amazon Prime and order up The Story of Everything. It's the story of intelligent design, the story of why you can and ought to believe in a creator, an intelligent, indeed super intelligent creator. Doesn't tell you to be a Christian, doesn't tell you to be a Jew, doesn't tell you to be an Islam or a Buddhist. It just says there is a design to the universe. You ought to be aware that we were made for a purpose at the direction of a superior intelligence. That's The Story of Everything on Amazon Prime. Sarah Bedford is next on What Did President Trump Find Out in the Senate Lunch Today. 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
0: Welcome back, America on Hugh Hewitt. It's been an interesting 24 hours in American politics. The communist romp in New York City and the president stomps up on Senate Hill. He got into a yelling match with Senator Cassidy today. I have got the inimitable Sarah C. Bedford of the Washington Examiner with me. Sarah, the president went to Capitol Hill. First, he canceled the signing ceremony for the housing bill. Then he got into it with Bill Cassidy and other. What's going on? What's in the water today?
8: Yeah, well, tensions were already high heading into that Senate lunch because of that cancellation of the signing of the housing bill, because Republicans were really banking on that as a huge victory for them to run on in the midterms. There's a huge concern among voters still about affordability. It's the number one thing most folks are going to be voting on in the housing bill. It's really the only thing so far this year that Republicans can point to and say, look, we are focused on the concerns of working people and of the base. And President Trump sort of stepped all over what should have been a really happy victory lap for Republicans. So those tensions were already high heading into that lunch. And then you have yesterday the Iran War Powers vote in the Senate, which for the first time in the Senate did not go Trump's way. It's a symbolic vote more than anything, but certainly added to the growing tensions between Senate Republican leadership and President Trump.
0: Now, Sarah, did the president at all speak to what's driving the Democratic Party over the left cliff? I would not be surprised if he's decided on it. Let's just run against the Democrat nuttiness. We don't need a platform. They're crazy.
8: Well, you know, that could be effective because Democrats are putting up a lot of candidates in deep blue districts, so ones they're not likely to lose, but who wouldn't be palatable to a general electorate and so might prove to be good foils for some of those other races and districts that aren't so blue, because it's not like centrist Democrats are disavowing the type of rhetoric you're hearing from those Democrats. Democrats who are affiliated with groups that want to end Western civilization, or one in New York's 13th congressional district that wants to abolish prisons and doesn't even want to see murderers behind bars. That's something that most people would agree is kind of loony. And so that could be an effective strategy for Republicans. But look, Democrats have tried running only against an opponent, right? Running only against a foil. They tried that with Trump. And it's not really enough because voters, they still want to hear an affirmative vision of what a party would do if they did get power. And so Republicans, they are worried that just running against the left's successes isn't going to be enough to win in November when the playing field's already kind of tilted against them.
0: Sarah, big question. I think Donald Trump may have hollowed out the Democratic Party in that he so focused their energy on hating him, both Nancy Pelosi and Chuck Schumer and their minions, that they were not paying attention to business. They didn't have a, you know, they nominated Joe Biden, they nominated Kamala Harris. There's nothing left of the traditional classic Democrat Party of John F. Kennedy, Lyndon Johnson, even up to Jimmy Carter. It's hollowed out. Now it's being parasitically taken over by the DSA. Is there no Democrat who will stand up and say, no mas, this is terrible, stop?
8: Yeah, I think that's right, because the Democratic establishment, if you will, has spent the last decade running only against Trump and Republicans. They've put nothing forward in terms of what they would do for the country. Say what you will about the socialists in the Democratic Party, their vision for America is pretty far afield from what the founders envisioned, but at least it's an affirmative vision, right? They have a list of plans that they would implement if they were to take power, and it looks like that is definitely going to happen in the Democratic Party. So there's no energy on the left other than in the socialist wing of it. But what I think you might see happen in 2028 in order to win in a presidential, which is a totally different electorate than what you see in the midterms, you could see a candidate, maybe someone like Josh Shapiro, maybe someone like Andy Beshear, come out and sort of push back on some of those excesses and find a lot of ground with ordinary swing voters, especially if Donald Trump emerges from these 4 years unpopular, if he's not able to sort of pivot to affordability and things and immigration and things that voters put him in office for. There might be a real opening for a 2028 contender to do that.
0: Well, you know, Andy Beshear, I just don't know. I know he's dull as dull can be, but Josh Shapiro, very smart, but he's Jewish, like John Ossoff. They can't go anywhere in the Democratic Party, can they? This is an anti-Semitic party now.
8: Yeah, well, that's a huge problem, right? Is that in order, like, there's such a gulf between what would succeed in a general election and what is required of a candidate to make it through a Democratic primary, which is to sort of prostrate yourself to all of these woke ideologies, socialism, all of these things that most normal swing voters would find really unsavory and disqualifying. And so you have to have a really strong nominee who is able to maintain that appeal with the left-wing base while not indulging them. And that, I don't know if there's anybody in the Democratic Party who is capable of that, but that'll be a requirement for someone who's going to have a real shot in the general election. And these socialists, like the ones you saw win last night, they're going to make that really difficult.
0: Here's what the president said today, cut number two, about the Democrats.
17: Every election's important. We're doing very well. They want a lot of communists to come in. I'm saying it a little bit differently, but the people that they're pushing are communists, and this country is not going to have communists. Thank you, Larry.
0: So, Sarah, is he overconfident about that? This country is not going to have communists? Because I think he might be a little overconfident.
8: Yeah, this socialism movement could be short-lived, but these socialists who won their primaries last night are very likely to ascend to the House of Representatives. So you will have at least a couple of years of some of those candidates, and you have others at the city level. You have Nitya Raman, who's affiliated with the DSA in Los Angeles, very likely to become the mayor of one of America's most iconic cities. You have Zohran Mamdani already doing that in New York City. And maybe when people see the results of what that governance actually looks like, the devastated budgets, the reduced city services, like the actual real world effects of that ideology, it will be short lived. But in the midterms and in the short term, there's a very real chance that America will, in fact, tolerate a little bit of communism.
0: Well, we got Katie Wilson in Seattle as well. And I don't know who's going to win in D.C., but I think she's from the far left. I think the president is right intuitively that America is a free enterprise, freedom-loving, liberty-defending country. But, last night in New York, it went left. And I don't mean a little bit left. It went way over the cliff. Thelma and Louise left. Sarah C. Bedford, always good to talk to you. Follow her on X at Sarah C. Bedford. Read her in the DCExaminer.com or with the Washington Examiner every day. Thank you, Sarah. Don't go anywhere, America. I'll be right back. Got lots more coming up. Danny Pletka, Admiral Mark Montgomery ahead, Tim Rice of the Daily Wire joining me as well on the Nixon Revival. Don't go anywhere. Stay tuned to the Salem News Channel, the Salem Radio Network, and our great radio affiliates.
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0: We hold these truths to be self-evident. Most Americans know these words, but have you ever read the entire Declaration of Independence? Maybe you have. 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
0: Tim Rice, who is the D.C. 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Time for my relief act. I got my 10K in this morning, and I trundled. It's a little bit hot now, so the big sweat this morning, but I trundled. I was between 10 and 15 minutes a mile, so that's trundling. And I may be slower than a bush, but I get the miles in. 10K is 10K. There's my Icarian curcumin, resveratrol, omega. 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It's been around since the Middle Ages, been around actually since way before then, but the universe says, we have a designer, we are here for a purpose. 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
15: Good afternoon. I'm Mike Scott in the QC Kinetics newsroom. We could see rain with a high of 76 today. An early morning crash along 8094 in the south suburbs has left one person dead. According to Illinois State Police, the crash unfolded this morning in the westbound lanes near Torrance Avenue in Lansing. A victim was struck while changing a tire. The body of a young teen has been recovered from Lake Michigan near Michigan City, Indiana this morning. Conditions were deemed too dangerous Tuesday afternoon to resume the search for that 13-year-old boy presumed drowned near the Michigan City Lighthouse Pier. Back on Monday evening, deliberations begin today in the Southern California Palisades fire trial. Closing arguments wrapped up yesterday at the federal courthouse in Los Angeles. A man charged with murder in the death of a Chicago Fire Department captain, David Meyer, was back in court today. 44-year-old Charles Green is charged with two felony counts of murder and one felony count of aggravated arson. Baseball this afternoon, White Sox and Cleveland. The Cubs have a double dip against the Mets. The news is a service of the AM 560 Advantage, where membership has its privileges like early access to event tickets. 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
25: I'm Liz Klayman, and this is the Fox Business Report.
26: The major averages pairing from earlier gains and are mixed in afternoon trading following a two-day slide in tech shares on worries about debt-funded AI spending. Oil prices are slumping toward their pre-war levels, with West Texas Intermediate crude at over 70 bucks a barrel. The Magnificent Seven big cap tech stocks are mixed. Shares of Alphabet are up 0.5%. The Google parent is slated to replace Verizon in the Dow on June the 29th. Memory chip makers are also mixed ahead of Micron Technology's earnings release. price after the bell this afternoon, which will be a big test for the AI trade. And shares of Wendy's are surging 30%. The fast food chain is getting attention from retail investors who are rallying behind the struggling chain on social media. Wendy's has been under pressure as its sales in the U.S. keep falling and margins remain pressured from higher commodity costs. That's your Fox Business Report. I'm Hillary Barsky, invested in you.
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18: Tonight will be mostly cloudy with a low of 63. Thursday will bring partly sunny skies with a chance of a shower in the afternoon and a high of 81. Thursday night will be partly cloudy with a low of 60. Friday will have a mix of clouds and sun with a high of 74. I'm meteorologist Jason Caterina on AM 560, The Answer.
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22: 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What is your response?
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2: It's the Alex Marlowe Show. It's a new moment in America today. Yesterday, in the second half of the show, I went through some of the top socialist candidates that were backed, not just by Zohran Mamdani, but the Hassan Pikers, the pro-communist, anti-American, pro-Palestinian type caucus of the Democrat Party. And they basically swept last night, very few exceptions, all their major races, turning into victories in the Democrat primaries, typically in New York City. And there's a lot of takeaways from this that I think are really important. But you're going to get to know some real characters who are going to be brand new to you. One of them is Brad Landner, who I played a cut of him yesterday, repeatedly making the transing of children part of his campaign. This is a true thing. Over and over again, he talked about the importance of trans children, which are young people whose brains are only partially formed either via the state or via their parents being allowed to completely alter their biological sex and gender, no doubt, including chemical castration, no doubt not helping them with any sort of depression or anxiety issues that they've got and signing them up for a life of pain and humiliation, to be honest. And this is a cornerstone of this guy's campaign. And he beat Democrat stalwarts also in that race, as George Conway, who spent $5.7 million in that race and ended up not getting in fifth place. Another guy named Jack Schlossberg, who is a thirsty online personality, very bright guy, but someone who's very amusing on the internet. He's a Kennedy. He is a Kennedy, a literal Kennedy, also running that race, got third place. Schlossberg and Conway combined for 17% of the vote. So you've got a guy who is known not just as Kellyanne Conway's husband, but as someone who was one of the centerpieces of the movement to try to stop Donald Trump. A guy who created the E. Jean Carroll hoax that I wrote about extensively in Breaking the Law. It was George Conway's baby. It was his idea. He came up with the idea that we were going to use E. Jean Carroll's no doubt bogus accusations against President Trump from 40 years ago to try to brand him with the Scarlet R, the rape word, which is came out of nowhere. I go through all the detail in the book. It's hilariously obnoxious, the entire saga. And he lives to undermine his ex-wife, Kellyanne Conway, who's one of the top advisors to President Trump, who was his campaign manager for a moment during his first run in 2016. And he spent $5.7 million to try to buy himself a congressional seat, which is kind of amazing because a guy of Conway's stature in cable TV and in Democrat consulting circles, he probably wielded more power outside of the Congress than he would have within it. And he really wanted that seat so bad. He really wanted that validation from the voters that his career as a anti-Trump activist was worth something. He had fifth place. The revival of the Kennedys with Jack Schlossberg, who is a compelling person online, very odd. I could play clips. I could spend the whole day playing odd clips of him online. He couldn't do it either, but what could do it? A guy named Michael Asher, who won the New York primary and is someone who has a unbelievable ability to channel left-wing Democrats. So again, some of these races running together a little bit already. We've got one error going on. So we got Lasher winning in that race. Brad Landner winning another race. He's the guy who backed the trans kids. Yesterday, I played a clip of Daria Lisa Avila Chevalier, who was someone who wants to abolish prisons. She wants to abolish ICE. She's a convert to Islam. So when we talk about the Islamification of America, this is a real thing. And we got a cut of her. This is unbelievable. Cut 20, please.
7: You recently said on WNYC radio that defendants who commit crimes should not be deported after serving time. Why is that?
8: Because we have a criminal system. It's an imperfect system. It's an imperfect criminal system that I've been critical of, but we have one. And if we truly believe in a system where we don't have double jeopardy on the basis of where someone was born, then we cannot also have a system of punishment that is unique to people who were born elsewhere. We need to make sure that if we really value equality in this country, that we are treating people equally, regardless of where they were born. It cannot both be that a person who has citizenship is tried and convicted in one way, and a person who does not have citizenship is tried, convicted, and then forced to also endure another type of punishment on the basis of where they were born.
2: The basis of where they were born? No, it's on the basis of whether or not they came into the country illegally, whether or not they broke into our country and broke our laws to get here, whether or not they're welcome parts of American society, or whether or not they didn't even have the decency to sign the guest book when they showed up. And are no doubt going to bag free healthcare, free education, benefit from America's economy, and send a bunch of that money out of America to their country of origin. It's another thing, just the economics of illegal immigration is so dumb. It's so stupid for Americans. We want American dollars to stay in America. That's how the economy grows. That's why when I get paid money, that money goes to nannies. It goes to healthcare. It goes to paying the people who do research for me. It goes to lessons. It goes to all sorts of different things in America. And that benefits those businesses. But if I pay an illegal alien and they send 50% of it home, the money doesn't go to American businesses. It goes to another country. Why do we want that? But none of this is taken on, and they don't take it on in Democrat primaries because, again, it is a race to the left. It's a race to the far left Islamist wing of the party. To the point where even guys who make their entire career running against Donald Trump, that's not good enough. You need to be a pro-Palestinian guy, and you need to be anti-Israel, and you need to be pro-socialism. Here's a oldie but a goodie from George Conway. I think I played this on the show a couple months back, but I got to play this one. Cut 22.
0: What am I going to give? And then I just thought about it. Well, what do I want my kids to inherit? And I literally was in tears. I pulled over to the side of the road, and I was

0: He's the person who was one of the top impeachment managers, heir to the Levi Strauss fortune, making him on day one one of the wealthiest members of our Congress. He bought himself that seat, and he was a fixture on cable news, one of the thirstiest people around, constantly trying to get accolades for his efforts to try to manipulate, again, the legal system, take out Trump. So a lot of my focus and my research over the past couple of years when I was writing Breaking the Law and in the run-up to that is how the legal system has been weaponized against the president, against his administration, against people around him. And just know that the Democrats, in this moment of semi-desperation that they have, where their leadership is so uninspiring, where they have no ability from those also New Yorkers, Chuck Schumer, Hakeem Jeffries, these are New York-based figures. They don't have any compelling ability to try to marshal any energy from the grassroots. During this moment where they're seeing Trump get to do, lead the country, set his agenda, they're trying to come up with some sort of an opposition. What they're doing is they're turning to literal communists, far left socialists, people who identify as democratic socialists. And they're choosing that over people who have been some of the most effective foils against President Trump. The type of people who led the impeachment and led all these hoax trials that I wrote about, which are, I think, deeply immoral, deeply concerning that they're allowed, but certainly are a way to slow down Trump's momentum. Those guys are not good enough. Because why? They don't hate Israel. That's number one. And they're not open socialists. Being an open socialist is going to be the standard to win a Democrat primary going forward. We come back from the break. I'm going to talk to you about why this is incredibly frightening, but also a massive opportunity for Republicans, for conservatives going forward. And that is it. That is it. We are polarized here. This is either going to be a very good thing or a very bad thing if Republicans and conservatives know how to handle this moment. This is the Alex Marlowe Show. I'll be right back with a lot more.
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9: I have stood next to Daria Lisa, and I have said, our next congresswoman. And I've said these words in the way that many of us will say, inshallah. In the beginning, we hope. We don't know how close it is. And the closer and closer we get to the day, the more that we believe. And now that language of hope is a language of fact.
10: The Democrat Socialists of America are here, and they've got a very wide Islamist streak as well. Inshallah, literally, thanks to God, God willing. God willed this election. Allah willed this election in New York. It's very interesting here because there's a huge failure here that took place from the Democrat leadership, unable to convince, it seems like, a cross-section of younger Democrats as well as very wealthy Democrats to support anyone with reasonably sane viewpoints. Not to say there are a lot of sane viewpoints at all within the Democrat Party. But if any of you thought that there was a limit to the leftism the Democrats were willing to have, you ain't seen nothing yet. We are just beginning. The socialist takeover is here with a very wide Islamist streak. We're going to see some just unbelievable candidates emerge because you're getting people who are now accusing Israel of genocide, who would like to have U.S. to have no aid to Israel whatsoever, use the word Zionist like it's a swear word, are okay with the phrase globalize the intifada, want to abolish ICE, want to trans the kids. Some of them want to abolish prisons. And all these people are now going to be in a position where not only will they be the most energetic candidates for Democrats that inspire the most people, but it is also a way for us to drive a wedge within the Democrat Party. And I don't want to take this lightly. I don't act like we've won this game before it even started. But now it is incumbent on every conservative, every Republican, every journalist really with any sort of a value for American values whatsoever to ask every single Democrat whether or not they own these candidates, whether or not that they disavow or support the types of people who have those sorts of viewpoints, that they want to trans the kids and that they believe that Israel is a genocidal force. So we're going to see a lot of fun stuff here, I think, where there's a lot of opportunity for us. This is Dan Goldman. Dan Goldman, remember, one of the furthest left and maybe one of the dumbest people in all of Democrat politics, who lost his race despite spending his entire life dedicated to taking out Trump. This is why I think he lost right here, cut 18.
11: Jews have been at the forefront of every single civil rights issue in this country for the past century. And Jews have given back so much to this country. As history has taught us, anti-Semitic tropes and stereotypes, some of which I heard personally on this campaign, will ultimately be the undoing of our democracy if we all don't lean in and speak out, even if it's not politically expedient.
10: So this is one of those things where this is enough to disqualify you in Democrat primaries, particularly in places like New York City, which is, since we've imported people from all over the world, immigration continues to be the number one issue of our time, with downstream effects. Even people like me at Breitbart, who've dedicated my entire life to this stuff, even we even totally foreseen. That statement alone means that you're going to lose your primary as an elected Democrat who votes against Trump every single time by 30%. He lost 30%. So a remarkable moment for all sorts of different reasons. And we're going to continue to introduce to you some of these players, some of these candidates who are now on their way to the Congress. But you saw Mamdani in that clip calling out Daria Lisa. I'm going to have to work on that one. Daria Lisa Avila Chevalier, a Democrat socialist openly, who wants to abolish police, literally abolish police, defund and abolish. She goes further than defund the police and further saying F the police. It's an NWA reference. Shout out NWA. She goes further than that. She says you actually need to abolish them completely. She also wants to abolish borders. I played the cut of her in the opening of the show suggesting that you should not have deportations for anyone because that are criminals. She wants to keep all the criminals here. She does not believe that a nation deserves to have any sovereignty whatsoever. Remember, she was also the person I played last week who was rooting openly against America in the World Cup. So I've been saying this for 10 years plus. These people don't like our country, and they're trying to undermine it. She's questioned Israel's right to exist at all. So she thinks Israel's the ones perpetrating the genocide, and you know if she could, that she would try to have one herself, I guess I don't know for sure, against the Israeli people. She'd love to see Israel wiped off the map. So this is what's remarkable right here, is that we're going to see the normalizing of politics that you've never seen in this country until this very moment. Things are going to get a lot more radical, and every single establishment Democrat is going to have to own all of these people, a la Graham Plattner. It's a wild year for elections. Be right back.
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15: Fox News, I'm John Saucier. President Trump meeting with Senate Republicans for a high-stakes lunch today on Capitol Hill after his abrupt decision to cancel a planned signing ceremony for a bipartisan housing bill.
16: I think we had a really great meeting, and we're very proud of the party. We like our leader. We like everybody really in the room. I don't like a few people, but that's okay.
15: The meeting came after the president abruptly decided he would not sign a bipartisan bill designed to lower the cost of housing until Congress passes an unrelated bill that would expand federal control over how states run elections. Senate Minority Leader Chuck Schumer slamming the move, accusing the president of walking away from a rare legislative achievement.
17: Donald Trump had a unique, rare chance to help the American people. And he refused.
15: The president says the voting overhaul bill is a national emergency. Senate Majority Leader John Thune has warned that he doesn't have the votes to clear that bill. America's listening to Fox News.
14: 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We've got the answer from the AM 560 Traffic Center.
6: On the outbound Edens, there are no reported delays. The Kennedy outbound 50 from the Jane Byrne interchange out to the airport. Outbound Eisenhower is a mess at Mannheim. A jackknife semi blocking three of the right lanes. Hour and 25 post office to 390. It's solid from Racine. Northbound 55, a crash on the exit ramp to Route 53. Stevenson out, hour and 10, out to 355. Dan Ryan going out, 45 minutes, downtown to 95th. Titan Express, 31st to Marquette. Crash northbound Tri-State at the Lincoln Oasis, and also an accident southbound side before Halsted. That one is blocking the right lane. This report is a service of Aleve. At some point, body pain may creep in and become your reality that day, but Aleve is here to keep you moving. One pill gives you up to 12 hours of body pain relief, so don't let pain hold you back. Try Aleve today. Use as directed. From the AM 560 Traffic Center, I'm Jill Urchak.
14: Now, your official weather forecast from the Air Right Heating and Cooling Weather Center.
18: Tonight, expect mostly cloudy skies with a low of 63. Tomorrow, Thursday, will bring partly sunny conditions with a chance of a shower in the afternoon and a high of 81. Thursday night will be partly cloudy with a low of 60. As we head into Friday, anticipate a mix of clouds and sun with a high of 74. I'm meteorologist Jason Caterina on AM 560, The Answer.
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10: Here Mayor Valdez also won, another one of Mamdani's chosen candidates. I played cuts of her yesterday. I went through some of her most radical statements. She again believes Israel is committing a genocide in Gaza. Again, one of those genocides that take spring breaks where they just stop genociding for a while when Israel feels like it. Because, of course, not genocide. Completely absurd point that's just getting hammered and hammered and hammered into our brains in the United States and in New York. She wants the U.S. to end any sort of military support to Israel at all because Israel is committing war crimes. And she has protested all sorts of times in front of Senator Schumer and Gillibrand's house because they're too pro-Israel. So Schumer and Gillibrand, Democrats, too pro-Israel. She wants to abolish ICE, needless to say, is a proud Democrat, socialist in the vein of Sanders, Mamdani, et cetera, wants a Medicare for all, wants a Green New Deal-style politics, and wants public ownership of all sorts of different things. Workers deserve it all, is her quote, which means wealth confiscation, as we discussed on yesterday's show as well. And she criticizes pretty much any sort of foreign policy action the United States does, whether it is bombing nuclear facilities in Iran or taking out drug lords in Venezuela or Cuba. All of that is reckless and from the ruling class. And this is the person who is celebrated, not just by Mamdani, but Hassan Piker, who says he likes her more than he likes Mamdani. Piker is someone who's come up a million times on the show this year, who says Hamas is 1,000 times better than Israel, has consistently downplayed October 7th atrocities, has said that Israel has no right to exist, has said that America deserves 9/11, and has taught his followers on Twitch to build bombs, presumably to terror against Americans. He has also said to kill capitalists and landlords, kill them, murder the mother effers. So that's who's running the Democrat Party right now. I've been saying this for months. That's the guy who's running the Democrat Party. He calls ultra-Orthodox Jews inbred, bloodthirsty, violent pig dogs. So, and he'll be getting all sorts of press. So this is where it is getting very interesting to me, is that they're also running a guy with a Nazi tattoo, Hassan Piker, and he's getting backed by the anti-Israel wing of Democrat activism. Linda Sarsour, you guys might remember her, who has downplayed jihad throughout the last decade, was known for her rise in the Women's March during the Me Too era, 2017, but has also been a big voice for anti-Israel, pro-Muslim, pro-Palestine stuff in the United States, far-left causes. And she is now apologizing for Graham Plattner. We got a cut of this. This is cut five, please.
20: I think for me, Graham is worth the chance of that skepticism.
21: Absolutely.
20: So that's kind of where I'm at with this. I think, I think that there is something about him. I've been in personal space with him. There's something a bit authentic about him from my perspective. I feel like I'm from Brooklyn. I feel like I could feel it. Mm-hmm. I could see kind of if somebody's like, you know, BSing me. I feel like he's very genuine. Susan Collins in the past had said, you know, as a woman, you know, I'm a moderate Republican. So she was a little bit more moderate on things like reproductive rights. We literally went to her, explained to her, like, this is Brett Kavanaugh's positions, this is his history, that, you know, in the cases that he's reigned over in other courts, which is a long history of,
10: okay, guys. She's a seasoned activist, and so let me explain to you what they do. This is what activists do. They understand this. This is how political communications works. It's pretty expert what we're witnessing. She is taking his absolute weakness and declaring it a strength. The clearest example of this in modern American politics was when Hillary Clinton accused Donald Trump of being a Russian stooge. Hillary Clinton was incredibly weak on Russia. Recall that she had okayed the sale of 20% of America's uranium reserves to Russia. The Clinton Foundation was loaded up with nine-figure investment or donations from Russian oligarchs connected to the Kremlin. Bill Clinton got paid, I think it was $500,000 for one 45-minute speech in Moscow. So the Clintons were extremely weak on Russia. So they said, they pointed Trump, who had no connection to Russia whatsoever, and said, he's really bad on Russia. And the narrative stuck for years and years and years. That's all she's doing here. Graham Plattner is the least authentic guy ever to run for American office. He's a guy who has a Nazi tattoo, which he disavowed, and then he said he didn't know what it was, was unfamiliar with it. And then now he's cool with it. Now he's kind of like, yeah, whatever, whatever. He acts as though he's a populist, even though he went to private school, and he is a fake oyster farmer, where he's one client who's his mother. His mother buys his oysters. That's his business. He's also someone who is now portraying himself as a victim for having gone to war, even though he enlisted in a mercenary group, Blackwater, run by Eric Prince, who's I've interviewed a number of times, because he loved the idea of going out to unknown areas, Middle East, etc., and killing the bad guys. And now he's portrayed as a victim because he was sent to war. So all this stuff reeks of inauthenticity. And by the way, we learned he also gets checked for STDs at Planned Parenthood, which is just revolting. Tallarico was talking about STD checks this week. What is this? Who sent out the talking points to Democrats? We're just going to talk about our STD checks. Horrible. Horrible. Just reason number 1 million. Just find a nice girl in high school, just like I did. Just don't look back. Don't look, all that stuff. Hey, we got to go to Planned Parenthood to get our STDs checked. Thank goodness that was never a part of my life. Oh my gosh. And then the thing that you got to talk about on the campaign trail. I'm physically cringing while I'm talking about these guys. But so our source saying, hey, he's authentic. He's got that authenticity. Really like the authenticity. So this is where they're at, is that you can't have any nuance in your viewpoint on Israel, and you can have any nuance in your viewpoint on socialism. All it is, they're running as radical to the left as humanly possible, and Hassan Piker is completely in charge of the Democrat Party, like it or not. Though, wow, what a moment. All right, and the Democrat establishment, I think, is starting to get this. Let's play Van Jones on CNN talking about the left on the march. Cut six, please.
0: The revolution is being televised. That's what I make of it. The Mamdani phenomenon is not a one-guy thing. The Democratic Socialists are an insurgency in this party. We'll see what happens in New York 13. But I think people who thought this was going to be a kind of a cute guy off to the side, there's a huge infrastructure here. There's a movement here. There's passion here. And people who don't like it are going to have to wake up and smell the coffee. This is a serious movement inside the Democratic Party. The left is on the march.
10: Left is on the march. That's right. Hey, he's calling like he sees it there. I agree. They're processing it. So where do they go? Do they have a fight? Do they knock back some of these ideas saying that these don't have a place in America? America's going to have borders. We're not going to support jihad. Israel's generally been a very productive ally for us. Or is there going to be any of that that comes through? Pretty amazing how all these people are in New York, where all the Democrat power centers are. All their top politicians are there, from Hakeem Jeffries to Chuck Schumer. Pretty remarkable that this is the moment we're in. I noted how we're going to get a Green New Deal revival as well. This is the UN Secretary General Guterres, and this was, I thought this must be years old, but this clip was from Monday. I'm going to play cut 14, please. This is pretty unbelievable stuff. Go ahead.
21: Developed countries must keep their promises, including support to the fund for responding to loss and damage and the Green Climate Fund. The $300 billion pledged to developing countries must be delivered with concrete steps to mobilize the $1.3 trillion a year by 2035.
10: So what he wants is $1.3 trillion a year for till 2035 to fight climate change, implying that not only are human beings causing climate change, we're past 20 years since Al Gore's Inconvenient Truth. We're past so many years since AOC and Greta Van Thunberg. Erica, how come I never said that before? That's pretty good. Greta Van Thunberg. All saying that if we don't spend trillions of dollars, we're all going to die. It's the, not only are we back on that, but we now are trusting this guy, Gutierrez from the UN, that he's going to fix it. Not only are we causing mass death by climate change again, even after he came off that talking point, it seemed like for 18 months. But if we just give money to the UN, we're going to solve it. That's going to fit. They've got the key. And they're not going to show us how they're going to do it until we give them the money. Then they'll give us the plan. We laugh so we don't cry. We laugh so we don't cry. That's where we're at here. And you've got to look at Jews within the Democrat Party as not helping their own cause here. Perhaps not speaking out loudly enough. I was struck by this cut from Larry David, who was one of the executive producers of Seinfeld and then Curb Your Enthusiasm, objectively one of the funniest people in the country and a ball of talent. And then he goes out and he half cocked like this. He's asked about the Trump UFC event. This has got to be Obama library thing, right? Because that's where all the dumbest quotes came from. Let's play cut 11, please.
22: This is your way of celebrating America. The White House did it much differently with the UFC fight. What did you think about that?
23: I know. It was a travesty.
22: Yeah.
23: What else can you say about it? It was embarrassing. I was embarrassed to be an American.
10: So is he going to speak out and say it's a travesty that the Democrat Party, of which he's been a member his entire life, now thinks that the one Jewish states on earth existence is tantamount to a genocide and they don't have a right to exist? And we need to have Palestine free from the river to the sea. Is that a travesty to him? Or is it just that there was a combat sport that was played at the White House? So this is where Democrats, I've never trusted them. It's all the beef I have with Republicans, especially the establishment. Right now, there's all sorts of interesting stuff happening in Washington with Republicans. There's a massive housing bill that's being debated right now. Trump's meeting with the Senate today. And he's saying that he's going to get anything passed now unless they pass the Save America Act. So Democrats surrendering to socialists and pro-jihadi types. And Republicans are now squabbling with Trump. They won't get the Save America Act passed. So Trump is apparently has a lunch meeting with the Senate. And he canceled the signing of a housing bill until the Senate passes the Save America Act. I'll bet a lot of money Scott's going to talk about this on his show as well. So those of you who are listening live on the radio. So really interesting. And then you see these liberal Jewish Democrats who don't understand that these people who hate them, truly hate them, are taking over their political party that they've been in charge of. Hollywood should be collectively completely embarrassed about what's happening. And they're not going to say anything. In fact, they'll probably just find ways to blame the Jews. Here's Cut 10. This is Joe Scarborough.
7: Hearing a lot of people say, talking about the anti-Semitism in New York City, and last night proved the anti-Semitism in New York City, and this is Mom Donnie's fault, this is so-and-so's fault, it's this is this left. No, it's not. It's really not. If you want to blame anybody for what happened last night, my opinion, if you want to blame anybody, Jonathan, I think you have to blame Benjamin Netanyahu. 4 years of maximalist aims, 4 years of ahistoric goals in the Middle East. Did anybody, from Dr. Brzezinski to even me, could have told anybody over the past 20 years, it's not going to work.
10: It's Netanyahu's fault. That's why the socialist jihadis from the DSA, Democrat Socialists of America, that's why they swept in yesterday's election, is because of Benjamin Netanyahu. Now, I'll take it on somewhat earnestly. I've been saying this for the entire time I've had the show, which is going on 6 months now. I don't think Israel has helped themselves in the PR front at all. But if you think that all of these people would have liked Israel anyway, any of these people, the Hassan Parkers of the world, the Mamdanis of the world, think any of them would have ever liked Israel at all if they just didn't bomb Hezbollah for 6 months, you've got to be kidding me. We'll be right back.
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11: This is John Catsimatidis with the Cat's Corner. I want to get something off my chest. We have too many professional politicians. I go back to that original movie, Mr. Smith Goes to Washington. We need common sense business people that go to Washington and they want to do the right job for everybody. We don't need professional politicians that go to Washington and are on the payroll of every lobbyist in Washington. That turns my stomach. And I live in New York State. I see what's happening in New York State. I see what's happening in California. I see what's happening in Illinois and these blue states. And I was a Bill Clinton Democrat and still good friends with President Clinton. Common sense, wanting to do the right thing for all Americans. And I think that is important. Let's vote for common sense. Not the smile, not necessarily the good-looking politician, not necessarily the person that's trying to tell you you're going to get everything for free. Think things out. 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I'm John Catsimatidis.
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10: We have a nice, juicy team on the Marlow Show. Greg Evans, our executive producer. Sean McConnell runs the board. Roger Wicker Jr., Rick Locke, Garrett Challey, Matt Zibel, junior producer Ricky, Misty Callahan, John Cassio, Daniel West. All deserve shout-outs. A lot of shout-outs going around these days. Daria Lisa Avila Chevalier has a tweet that I forgot to get napkins, so I just wiped my hand on the American flag behind me. Smiley face emoji. This is a person who is now elected or nominated by Democrats and will get elected in New York. So just remarkable that's going on. And it doesn't stop there. There is a local race for a position also in New York, State Senate, New York State Senate District 12. Aber Kawas, who wears a hijab, and the Democrat Socialist for America tweet, Palestine was on the ballot, and now a Palestinian-American Democrat Socialist is going to Albany. Aber Kawas is exactly who New Yorkers need. Excuse me, Palestine is on the ballot in a New York State Senate race? Am I taking crazy pills here? If I wrote that as a fake headline, as a Babylon Bee headline, Palestine is on the ballot in the New York State Senate race, then that might get turned down for being too on the nose. And yet that's where we're at. And so all these people, I'm just really struck by that. I think it was an interesting point I just made about these American Democrat liberal Jews not understanding what was going on under their own tent. All right. I have not had any interesting Iran news, which is probably a good thing. I continue to maintain the viewpoint that I feel like this peace deal is has a chance to really work out. Scott Bessent was out there doing the rounds on media, on business news, CNBC, talking about how U.S. is going to force any released Iranian assets into buying American food. Got to cut to this. Cut 21, please.
6: So any money that the Iranians get first is going to be used for the benefit of the Iranian people. It is going to be Iranian frozen funds, and the U.S. Treasury will have people sitting. The initial money will likely be released from Qatar. U.S. Treasury will have people sitting in Doha overseeing that how the money is allocated, and a very large percent of it will go to buy U.S. foodstuffs and medicine. So we will be recycling the money back into U.S. products, but it will be overseen by Treasury in the Middle East.
10: There's two important points here. One of them is you trust Scott Bessent. I absolutely do. He's one of the most trustworthy people in the cabinet for many reasons. And so that's why I have hope in the deal. So that said, is that we need to pass the deal off to a next administration that will be good stewards of it. And we're going to have a problem in the sense that if Democrats were to win, no matter who gets in, and at this rate, it's going to be extreme radical leftist if they do win, maybe someone who's a full-blown socialist, then they might just rip up the deal for the sake of dunking on Trump. But if we are able to pass the administration off to another Republican, then if we are enforcing the mechanisms that are apparently going to be in place when this thing is all said and done, it could mean America has a lot greater control financially and economically over that region, which probably will lead to a lot more peace. So I maintain an optimistic standpoint in that regard, especially when compared to what the Democrats have to offer. So one thing that's noteworthy is to see some of these moderate Democrats, the position they're going to be in. I would just love, just moving towards the top of my list of who I would like to interview in between now and really 2028 election, Josh Shapiro in Pennsylvania, John Ossoff in Georgia, people who are trying to maintain some sort of a moderate platform in the Democrat Party. Governor Shapiro, I got a cut of him talking about how Democrats support freedom. Let's play cut four, please, guys.
15: I think Democrats are the party of real freedom that allows women to make decisions over their own bodies, allows parents like me and my wife, Lori, to make decisions over what vaccines our kids are going to be able to get, that they can read the books that they want to read, not have certain one banned by certain politicians. The point I'm making here is that we can be a pro-freedom party and a pro-growth party, a pro-safety party, a pro-education party. That is what we're doing in Pennsylvania.
10: We're against safety and education. These guys want to abolish ICE and defund the police, but they're really into education. I just love this because the Democrats, who were the advocates of all the lockdowns, the vax mandates, as I've said over and over again, I had to flash a fake vax pass card to eat lunch at the Soho House Malibu. I had to show my papers to eat lunch on the beach in Malibu. On the beach during the coronavirus. But they're the pro-freedom party. So good luck selling that one. And then there's another guy who's Jewish and is pro-Israel. So it's going to be really a delight to watch people like this have to squirm. I got to cut a Fetterman. I'm running out of time. But he was talking about the hatred for Israel within the Democratic Party, calling it like he sees it. That guy is going to have a huge target on his back, figuratively speaking, and who knows, maybe literally speaking, from the radical wing of the Democrat Party that is getting ushered in. It'd be really interesting to watch some of these guys, because someone's going to have to take a stand if the Democrats want to have any sane people left, and that's very scary, but again, a huge opportunity. Go in peace, to love and serve the Lord. See you tomorrow.
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18: The Democrat rising star lived with his mother and father 13 months ago. Brilliant scumbags. Have any more ideas? And don't tell me about your elections. It's the Gilded Age. Tammany Hall. New York invented political corruption, election theft. New Jersey perfected it. Chirac made it an art form. Don't ever ask a liar what the outcome of an election was. They can't tell the truth. We'll discuss that and so much more after Mike Scott.
19: Good afternoon. I'm Mike Scott in the QC Kinetics newsroom. Watch out for a couple of showers this afternoon with a high near 76. An early morning crash along 8094 in the south suburbs has left one person dead. According to Illinois State Police, the crash unfolded this morning near Torrance Avenue in Lansing around 5:30 a.m. The victim changing a tire along the roadway when they were struck and killed by a semi. The body of a young teen recovered from Lake Michigan's choppy waters this morning near Michigan City, Indiana. Indiana DNR officer Alex Neal.
20: It is not safe with the conditions that are out there, and it's just kind of monitoring it minute by minute to see if it will improve.
19: There have been 12 Lake Michigan drownings so far this year. President Trump says he's canceled a signing ceremony set for today related to a housing affordability bill. Deliberations begin today in the Southern California Palisades fire trial. Closing arguments wrapped up yesterday. The White Sox battling Cleveland this afternoon, while the Cubs have a double dip with the Mets. The news is a service of the AM 560 Advantage, where membership has its privileges, including early access to event tickets. 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
25: I'm Charles Payne, and this is the Fox Business Report.
26: Stocks finishing mixed and choppy trading, with chip stocks leading the retreat as investors rotate out of tech on concerns over debt-funded AI spending. Tumbling crude prices cushioning today's losses, with U.S. oil falling to its lowest level since late February, with West Texas Intermediate crude at around $70 a barrel. Airline stocks and cruise operators took off as oil slides. Tech was the worst performing sector, while industrials and consumer discretionary gained. The Magnificent Seven big cap tech stocks were mostly lower, and shares of Alphabet fell 0.5%. The Google parent will be replacing Verizon in the Dow 30 on Monday. The Dow winners, Home Depot, Caterpillar, and Sherwin-Williams. The Dow decliners, Goldman Sachs, Microsoft, and Chevron. The Dow up 182 points. The Nasdaq lower by 110. S&P 500 down 7. That's your Fox Business Report. I'm Hillary Barsky. Invested in you.
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14: 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We've got the answer from the AM 560 Traffic Center.
22: On the Edens going out, you're in good shape. The Kennedy downtown to O'Hare. That is an hour and five. Eisenhower inbound at Independence. There's a crash in the left lane, an hour and 25 going in. The outbound trip also an hour and 25 with an accident at Mannheim off to the shoulder. Stevenson out to Saba Lakeshore Drive to 355. Hour and 20 with an accident on the on-ramp from 1st Avenue. Inbound around a crash reported at Canalport, 30 and 45 out. And do Saba Lakeshore Drive solid either direction. Jane Addams and the Reagan both look good, though. Southbound 355 is heavy, and you are seeing delays both directions along I-80. 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From the AM 560 Traffic Center, I'm Jill Urchak.
14: Now, your official weather forecast from the AirRight Heating and Cooling Weather Center.
23: Tonight will be mostly cloudy with a low of 63. Thursday will bring partly sunny skies with a chance of a shower in the afternoon and a high of 81. Thursday night will be partly cloudy with a low of 60. Friday will have a mix of clouds and sun with a high of 74. I'm meteorologist Jason Caterina on AM 560, The Answer.
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14: From the streets of Melrose Park to the trading floor of the Merc, he's fought for every dollar he's ever earned. And now, with
0: personal liberty and our system of capitalism under assault in America. He's here to seize back our rights from the government with a cigar in one hand and a copy of the Declaration of Independence in the other.

0: say bad, I don't mean the results of the area they govern. For 100 years, the areas that are under the control of the Democrat mafia have always been ghettos. But what's fascinating about this so-called results of the election in New York, people who have never been to New York, who have no intention of going, they're walking around staring at their navel. Oh, this is terrible. What are we gonna do? The socialists won. Have you ever been to the ghetto? What did you think was gonna happen? Do you look around and say, boy, these are some people of high character and standards of Americanism, rugged individualists with heroin needles in their arm, defecating on a curb. The decent people never lose. What you're watching are the Democrats wallow in their own failure as they tout a child, literally, who lived with his mother and father before he became mayor. Lived with his mother and father, bragged about stealing his friend's Netflix sign-in credentials so he could steal Netflix. You're the freaking mayor. That's about the standard of these ghetto princes, these ghetto kings who operate under ghettonomics. You see, there is no socialism. It's not socialism. It's fascism financially. It's just stealing from the people that don't agree with you, which is why all of these rich people I'm about to play you, they don't put their money in the pool. Pay everybody's health care. Ro Khanna, insider traded $170 million in inside trading stock profits in 7 years. He didn't put $1 in the socialist pool of free food, free rent. And don't forget health care for the heroin addicts, you filthy scumbags. This only works in these areas because people can't remember. There is only one section of our society that can openly lie to you.
1: It will actually reduce the deficit by $4 trillion over the long term. Reducing the waste and inefficiency in Medicare and Medicaid will pay for most of this plan. It will slow the growth of health care costs for our families, our businesses, and our government. There will be a...
0: Now, are you going to ask this lying, thieving moron, married to a really ugly woman, allegedly, are you going to ask him what was the result of the election? Hey, Barack! Sure, your name was Barry for the large part of your life before you hit Chicago after California and New York. Hey, Barry! Barack! Hey, you with the terrible taste in women. You like big feet with corns on them. Hey, you, what was the election result? Who did we win? Are you out of your freaking mind? Do you not remember 2020? Do you not remember 2020? Every one of these areas, everyone governed by the mafia that cannot finance their own areas, which is why they pretend it's an ideology. Ooh, what's your ideology? Well, we call it socialism, but what it really is stealing other people's money so that they can wallow in the ghetto with the rest of us.
2: In the state of Georgia, there's no chain of custody documentation for 333,000 absentee ballots placed in drop boxes. That was out of a total of 600,000 absentee ballots placed in drop boxes on November 3rd, more than 6 months ago.
0: That's just Fulton County. Fulton Democrat Roach County. Just like Cook, embroiled in scandal. Just like all of New York during the Gilded Age. New York is the creator of political thievery and murder and mayhem and fraud. What was the philosophical financial argument for Boss Tweed to steal millions when millions was millions? Not like now, when millions is just slippage. And it's funny how nobody wants to talk about how many people have been arrested as of late just for election fraud in all, by the way, all Democrat areas.
3: New tonight, the town of Frisco City will now have a special election. It's to determine who will take the title of mayor and District 1 town council.
0: Squirrel, I got $5, says this guy's got panties on. You want to bet? Pride Month. Proud. Panties. See, the male underwear has a little thing in there for your Schwanstiger. Ah, you don't need it.
3: Now, this decision was made by Monroe County Judge Jack Weaver.
4: And it comes after a lawsuit and the indictment of three Monroe County women on voter fraud charges in last August Frisco City election.
0: Women? Are you sure? They kind of were built like that WGN broad laying on the side.
5: Sir, what's your name?
6: Debbie Brockman, I work for WGN.
0: Sir! What's your name? Debbie Brockman. Hey, Debbie, why you got a size 42 Levi's on with a 19-inch inseam?
4: Natalie Williamson has been digging into this, and Natalie, no one argued with the judge's decision.
5: Clintice and Cameron, both parties agreed with Judge Weaver's decision for a special election. Tonight, while it's unclear when...
0: The three women all work for the DNC.

0: engine, jobs and loans, all white as the sheet of paper and Ed Burke's fat ass. So when she likes it, it's not good.
1: This morning, an agreement on Capitol Hill addressing one of the most pressing issues of our time, the housing shortage. In a rare act of bipartisanship, the Senate passing the 21st Century Road to Housing Act, the most...
0: These are people that never pay for their own gas, by the way. And they're going to pass this. It's similar to that slob trust fund baby who couldn't do a jumping jack or a push-up if I held him off of a window and said, out of a window and said, I'm going to drop you. Do one or I'll drop you. He would just submit. Drop me. I can't do one. That slob, $70,000 for people to buy homes in Chicago with no idea the economic devastation. They tried this a long time ago, back when Barney Frank was running male whores out of his townhouse in Washington. It was called the economic collapse of 08 eventually. So now these communists and socialists, they're going to do it again. And that's why they're all excited.
1: Far-reaching housing reform legislation in decades.
2: I don't say this a lot, but here today... I'm proud to be a member of the United States Senate.
1: The measure.
0: Nobody's proud of you, Indian. You even sound like an Indian. Is that Chippewa or is that Comanche? What exactly accent is that? Pennsylvania Dutch?
1: Will loosen regulations to encourage more home construction, open up funding to convert abandoned buildings into new housing, and ban...
0: Well, don't we already have all this? You have all this! It's the money that's being stolen on an hourly basis in Chirakistan, known as TIF and other bull dung, that a bunch of con artists posing as contractors pretend to get contracts and greasy, slimy rescos are the developers. You have all this. This is just more funding by us. See, the Democrat areas, they can't run their own nonsense. They steal the money, which is why they have to pretend this is a good thing. Well, it's not. It's a terrible idea. It'll destroy, drive up costs for the decent, just like always when Democrats and moron Republican lawyers who've never done anything either, like Mike Johnson, pretend that this is a good thing.
1: Wall Street investors from buying single-family homes so those homes can instead be sold to families.
3: It unlocks...
0: Now, ask somebody in Chirakistan right now. Ask somebody, would you rather be renting your house or own it as the property taxes go up 40% in 3 years? Would you rather be renting your house or own it as big lombones who never worked a day in their life for the city, calling themselves inspectors, get out and say, hey, the fence is down. You better do that. There's a $500 ticket. Cut your lawn. What would you rather do in these Democrat, fascist, mafia, socialist cities? What would you rather do? And this is the idea that they're helping you. The whole time they're casting you into constant slavery through taxation. Now, if you're in on this, well, that's simple. If you're in on it, then understand it's good to be in on it. It's only bad when you're not in on it. You know where I heard that, squirrel? One of these African politicians. And you know what's nice about the African politicians? They have a lot more je ne sais quoi in their speech than, say, a Chicago public school student who pretends to be mayor.
4: Corruption is not bad. Corruption is only bad if I'm not involved.
3: Yes.
0: Yes!
4: But if I'm part of that corruption, I'll defend it.
0: Like a socialist! And that's why they all defend it. Because they're in on the corruption from Ro Khanna, who stole, through inside information and policy front-running, $170 million without a losing transaction, averaging 16 stock trades a day, and has yet to even be questioned by anybody. By a reporter or an investigator. He's now a socialist. Throw in the 170 million, ferret face. Let's see how you do.
5: I do believe that this shows two things. First, Mamdani is a star. Anyone dismissing him is just naive and out of touch. He is one of the...
0: This is what happened with Barack Obama, who never achieved anything in his rat life. And I mean anything other than a suck on to the First Ward Mafia. Never achieved anything in his life. But he was going to be spectacular. Just take a look at your insurance premiums.
5: The five most consequential Democrats in the nation right now, and people should treat him.
0: Who are the other four failures? Who are the other four? Did they live with their mommy and daddy too and steal Netflix as their qualification to become mayor of what used to be a great city? Now, an example of why you don't go to New York, Chicago, New Jersey, or L.A.
5: Him with respect. And the second thing is that the progressive movement is on the ascendancy.
0: On the ascendancy.

0: and you're cheating, you're stealing, like Illinois. Like Illinois, how much money have you stolen and misappropriated, not just from the pension funds, from all of it? What's the, they call it deficit, what's the bankruptcy number to get you flush? Do you have one? Because you got a state of $56 billion that's increased 30% since Fatboy's been in there, and you got 77 tax increases to go along with it. Is he one of the five? Oh, I think he is. And then there's the fraud in L.A. who puts his wife on NGOs like little Dick Durbin and that portly bimbo.
1: In the House of Representatives and across the country, and the idea of just saying, oh, this is New York, is just not true. We've been winning in Pennsylvania, in New Jersey, in Michigan.
0: Only in the fiefdoms. Only in the fiefdoms, because in the fiefdoms, they normalize it. Like right there, in Chirac-istan. How many people knew of a methadone clinic? One ghetto methadone clinic. One. Where the scumbags stole $75 million in 2 years. $75 million in 2 years. And Squirrel, what I like about this particular Democrat scumbag fraud, not just that stupid beard he's got, I love the name of his boat.
2: The owner of a methadone clinic in Oaklawn is facing charges in a massive fraud scheme. He's accused of stealing millions to fund a lavish lifestyle. WGN's Angelica Sanchez has details on
0: the
2: case.
0: Did you go to Juicy Crab?
3: The CEO in this case is accused of submitting hundreds of fraudulent claims for counseling services that never happened. He's accused of committing healthcare fraud of more than $75 million. This office in suburban Oak Lawn is at the center of a federal investigation. The owner and CEO, Daniel Robinson, is being charged with two counts of healthcare fraud.
0: Now, are you from the Philadelphia Robinsons, or are you from the Detroit Robinsons, or are you just another scumbag who's a seventh-generation suck-on Democrat who figured out, instead of being on welfare, I'll be the one that lies to the socialist system we already have in place called Medicare.
3: Fraud. No one was there when we stopped by, and the phones went unanswered. A phone number for Robinson also appeared to be disconnected. Court documents allege ODA Solutions, located in the 4200 block of West 95th Street, submitted hundreds of fraudulent claims to government-subsidized healthcare programs for behavioral healthcare counseling and therapy services that were never provided. The company billed Illinois Medicaid over $92 million and was paid just over $75 million since January of 2024. It's also
0: this ghetto building. Nobody there. Big stupid CEO with a beard, looking awful dumb, thinks he's Huggy Bear from Starsky and Hutch. This fracking moron, $75 million you paid, nobody was there.
3: Also alleged the company regularly submitted claims for 500 or more hours of counseling and therapy services per day, an amount prosecutors say is much more than what the clinic's employees could have provided, even if they worked 24 hours a day. According to the complaint, when Medicaid-affiliated programs began asking for proof of services, the company is accused of providing notes from dozens of fake visits. Documents accuse Robinson of putting millions of...
0: Was the note from your mother? Like, welcome back, Cotter? Was it Mrs. Robinson write the note, you freaking thief?
3: Dollars in Medicare payments to fund his personal brokerage accounts, purchase jewelry, luxury cars, and even a yacht named Butt Naked. Robinson is also accused of lying.
0: Give me a price on that boat after they seize it. I want to fly on the SS Butt Naked. We'll drive around, and after all, the tramps that already were on the Butt Naked know the rules. Everybody get naked, except for the fellas. 312-642-5600.
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0: f***ing money is Sabo. That moron Robinson spelled butt naked with one T. You want a piece of that action, kid? Everybody get to the dock. Where do you think he went? Not Monroe Harbor. Where's the other one that's near the ghetto? By the ghetto harbor. Burnham. Is that Burnham? All right. Go, I'll meet you at Burnham. The SS butt naked lifts anchor, launches with a couple of $5 strippers at 2:30. Don't be late because the butt naked doesn't have a clock.
1: Wondering at least $10 million in illegal gains through Car King Auto, a Chicago Car Heights King car Auto. Dealership he helped set up.
0: Another front so you could drive around in a Bentley like a man. Think you're like a man because you got money in your pocket. This to me is not even a step up from just slinging crack cocaine like Reverend Al Sharpton. This is just another degenerate, by the way, socialist. He's down with socialism. Why not? He stole this money from socialism called Medicare.
1: The case against Robinson is part of a larger investigation by the Department of Justice. In a news release, the U.S. attorney says a Naperville man, a Murali Bimani, was also charged in December of 2024 with three counts.
0: Whoa. ABC? NBC? Murali Bilali? Are you Filipino? What is that? What is Murali Bilali? Another guy, Pennsylvania Dutch.
1: Of healthcare fraud for taking part in alleged COVID-19 testing scheme totaling more than $240 million. Right now, it's unclear if Robinson has obtained legal representation. Angelica Sanchez, WGN News.
0: You don't need anything. You don't need a lawyer. You're in the perfect place for scum to be protected by the court system. You're in Chirac-istan. All you got to do is say you hate Trump. All you got to do is say I'm not paying anything. And by the way, Your Honor, your degenerate Democrat scum underneath the robe, here's a sack of Joia for you. Because now we all talk like Indians, like Elizabeth Warren. It's a sack of Joia. Can you let me off?
2: Corruption is not bad. Corruption is only bad if I'm not involved.
3: Yes.
0: Yes!
2: But if I'm part of that corruption, I'll defend it.
0: Absolutely. You're an American Chicago Democrat, scumbag. Welcome to the party. Would you like a Medicare scam? Owen Willowbrook.
4: Hey, Sean. I love when Democrats say the election of 2020 wasn't rigged. And it was never proven. So my answer to them is you're right. It was never proven, just like Tony Accardo wasn't ever proven to be in the mafia. And then I like to throw in their face that I didn't know the Democrat Party was so racist. Because they voted for a different diaper and got 16 million more votes than their hero.
0: 30 million more votes were recorded than ever before in any election. 32, really. 32 million more votes. And you know what every Democrat said? Now we can really steal. That's when Robinson probably bought the SS butt naked. 312-642-5600.
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0: 312-642-5600. Corey, you're going to be first in Woodlawn. You know the only thing saving the rest of the country from these Democrat thiefdom scum areas like Chicago or New York or New Jersey? Pick a Democrat one. You know the only thing saving us is the Electoral College. And the reason is, in decent areas, the voter rolls are not only cleansed, but they're audited and they're reviewed. Democrat federal judges have upended Trump's idea to at least take illegal aliens off the voter rolls. But then again, the Democrats wouldn't have the possibility of outcome that they need when they steal the elections. 312-642-5600 after Mike Scott.
3: Good afternoon. I'm Mike Scott. In the QC Kinetics newsroom, President Trump says he's canceled a signing ceremony set for today related to a housing affordability bill. Trump saying he will not sign that bill until the Voting Rights Save America Act is passed. Deliberations begin today in the Southern California Palisades fire trial. A magnitude 5.6 earthquake shook Northern California near the Redwood Valley this morning. A man charged with murder in the death of a Chicago Fire Department captain, David Meyer, was back in court today. 44-year-old Charles Green faces 2 felony counts of murder and 1 felony count of aggravated arson. The Justice Department has charged 19 Illinoisans, 3 from Chicago, with various healthcare fraud schemes.
13: If you seek to harm or cheat Americans, we will find you, seize any assets, and prosecute you to the fullest extent of the law.
3: Acting Attorney General Todd Blanche. White Sox in Cleveland this afternoon. Cubs have a double dip with the Mets. The news, a service of the AM560 mobile app. Download the app at 560theanswer.com/mobile. 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Up next, a check of the roads in the AM560 Traffic Center with Jill Urchak.
14: On the Kennedy, from the Jane Byrne Interchange to O'Hare, it's an hour and still wide open on the outbound evens. But the Kennedy Express lanes going out, those are jammed Ohio to Costner. Watch out for an accident inbound Eisenhower at Costner, hour and 25 in. It is in the center lane, stop and go from 25th Avenue. Outbound trip, give yourself an hour and 10 back out to the Jane Addams. On the Stevenson, 1 hour and 10 as well, out to 355 from downtown. Dan Ryan, 40 minutes out to 95th. Solid Stevenson to the Skyway from an earlier stall. Express stop and go, 35th to Marquette. 57 Skyway are clear. Bishop Ford a bit snug either way. And DuSable Lakeshore Drive and the Tri-State both busy in both directions. The Jane Addams is spared a bit, but the Reagan eastbound has a crash on the exit ramp. Also to the southbound Tri-State. Southbound 355, slow as well. From the AM560 Traffic Center, I'm Jill Urchak.
15: Now, your official weather forecast from the Air Right Heating and Cooling Weather Center.
16: Tonight, expect mostly cloudy skies with a low of 63. Tomorrow, Thursday, will bring partly sunny conditions with a chance of a shower in the afternoon and a high of 81. Thursday night will be partly cloudy with a low of 60. As we head into Friday, anticipate a mix of clouds and sun with a high of 74. I'm meteorologist Jason Katarina on AM 560, The Answer.
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0: shelter was at least the standard. No need to get naked if you're above a size 14.
1: This is worse than I thought. This guy, Ro Khanna from California, since he's been in office, he is averaging 17 trades every single trading day for an average of $16,500 per trade. 17 trades a day every...
0: Are you going to throw your $170 million into the socialist pot?
2: It only works because they won't let us out. And they don't even steal from citizens. They steal from the future in the form of debt.
0: They're Democrats! Corey in Woodlawn.
3: Hey, Sean. You know, Jefferson said that if he can remove from Congress this ability to print money, that he can make a decent change to the Constitution. I say we need to remove from them their ability to tax. Because someone gave these people our tax dollars. They gave these clowns our tax dollars.
0: Do you know what you just did? You just run the campaign speech for Ron DeSantis because that's what he did in Florida. I don't pay any state income tax. Nothing. I'm homesteaded. Now there's a big push to have my property drastically reduced in taxable value and hopefully eliminate it all. And the idea that I have to pay for somebody else's kids to go to school, right here with your communist fracking schools and your rat teachers. What do you think of that?
3: Thanks, Sean.
0: Thank you. Boy, that'll throw a big wrench into the system if they already remove the socialism that exists from the Medicare fraud for heroin addicts being stole by a $2 pimp and the SS butt naked. Or they eliminate the idea that I have to pay these sloth, communist, Marxist, incompetent boob teachers.
4: Where's the money going? Who's taking it? Are they trying to take that money that kids get for tax cuts for billionaires?
2: Hey, Randy Weingarten, are you trained? What exactly is your qualifications? Because, see, this dizzy pig whore pretended to be a substitute teacher and got a pension for life
0: right there in Chirakistan. Should be so proud of yourself. Or was it New York? You know what the difference is, squirrel? Pizza. And that's it. Same bull dung. George Naperville.
5: Sean, is the Obama Center a front for Dr. No?
0: It could be. It's definitely something. I think it's Godzilla's butt plug, and I think they modeled it after the drawer in the Hyde Park Mansion that nobody wants to ever smell. And that's the way Democrats roll. They steal out in the open, and the only way they can fund it is by fascistically stealing other people's money. See, that's how it works. They don't have any money, and the ones that do, Ro Khanna, they never pay taxes, and they don't put a dollar into their schemes. They become the gods as people become the slaves. And the only thing holding off this fascistic takeover of everyone's assets is the Electoral College, which is why all the thieves known as Democrats, they hate it. Because their ghetto areas can't overwhelm the decent people who reject communism, Marxism, socialism, or just having their assets stolen.
6: What about the Electoral College?
7: I think we need to look at that too. Yes.
0: Look at it. Who? Kamala, what is your qualification other than you love the taste of dusty balls? What exactly is your qualification, office whore? Are you upset that there weren't enough people to buy your line of bull dung?
7: Yes, I do.
6: Because it's clear to me, this is me, and I don't want to put words in your mouth, that we are being governed by a minority in this country because most people.
0: The two of them talking about, please. Which one is better? You're distracting me, squirrel. Stop distracting me! The reality is, the Electoral College is what keeps these ghetto areas in the position that they're in, which is already devastatingly bad, but at least it doesn't spread to the others, and there can be a state like mine. No state income tax! The elimination of real estate tax, so I don't have to pay the Marxist, communist, illiterate teachers. I think you're illiterate. Prove me wrong! 18 out of 100 kids can read. Where's that old whore from yesterday making 300% of what she made when she taught?
8: It's better if you make the argument when you didn't lose the election. You know what I'm saying? Is that
9: On the position of strength.
8: It's like, listen, anybody who studied any small bit of history knows the Electoral College is rooted in slavery. That was the
0: rooted in slavery. Shut your moron ass up. Why did the Arabs do it? Did the Barbary pirates do it? Did the Muslims do it? Those are the ones that are rooted in slavery, honey. The Electoral College is to keep the Tammany Hall,
2: the boss tweeds, the Gilded Age in New York, the scum election stealing in New Jersey, or Chirac that still brags about 1960 presidential election. It's meant to keep you low-living, low-character thieves in your own areas.
9: Well, I personally think the Electoral College is an abomination. For obvious reasons.
2: Is she lovely, Squirrel? Is she lovely? There's the laugh that will slay wood. She's barred from all lumber yards, from sea to shining sea, and anywhere that sells Viagra.
10: James Wilson is sort of a shadowy figure to most. I mean, if you ask 500 Americans, they would never have heard of him. He did the one thing that we wish he hadn't done at the convention. He came up with the Electoral College.
2: All bull dung. He came up with it. It was there for exactly what they suspected. Thieves and frauds called Democrats would destroy great areas and turn them into socialist hellholes. Now we got to go over to our caller here. Leela, Glen Ellen, what happened?
11: Yes, hello. Oh, for goodness sake, I'm trying to get out of this state. I've been looking on and off for 8 years in Cape Coral to be near my dear friends over 50 years. We were disco people having a good time.
2: Oh,
11: anyway,
2: yeah, disco,
11: this place has changed. So anyway,
2: bro, I'm thinking, you know what, Leela? I think I'm going to open a disco in Cape Coral. We'll call it the Butt Naked. Go ahead.
11: Something for seniors. I've said that for a long time, even here.
2: Yeah.
11: This place was disco's dead. I think disco's still going.
2: No. I was going to go with Wrinkles and Rolls, but maybe we'll go with Butt Naked. But go ahead.
11: Anyway, so I'm down. My friend down there finds me a house. I go down there. No, I don't like it. I find one I adore. I'm in love with it. Sadly, do I know about real estate? I've been living in the same house for 41 years. No, I don't. And I'm real emotional because it's all furnished. It looks beautiful. First class stuff. I should have known, and I fell for these people. It's got interior problem. Well, it looks beautiful. Here's you use this expression too. Lipstick on a pig. That's exactly what this was.
2: So
11: it was on the market for over a year. People, nobody
2: Cape
11: was
2: Coral,
11: interested.
2: Cape Coral's got a big problem. Cape Coral's got a big problem. And that is that they too are infested. That county, Lee, is infested with Democrats. So I don't recommend it. But Cape Coral also has a problem where they had three or four developers, Democrats, that were caught stealing, frauding, and not doing a good job on anything. You have to be extremely careful. But I'm going to tell you something. This is my business. This is my real business. And I'm going to tell you something, Leela. I know you got friends in Cape Coral. You can go see them. It's an hour. And I got a barbecue joint I love. I go there all the time. I go there once a week. Listen, only buy where Democrats are in charge of government. I mean, where Republicans are in charge of government. Where Democrats are in charge of government, you cannot buy. You cannot buy because they're corruptible. They're on the take. They're always in the envelope business, from the inspectors to the bankers to the rest of it. Stay away from Democrat areas. It's really that simple. You come down to Collier County. Least amount of registered Democrats of any county. No, you come down here. Least amount of registered Democrats in the state.
11: No, but I didn't know that. I thought everybody's the great governor that you have, and everybody's on the same page, no?
2: Counties rule.
11: I'm so old. Oh,
2: no, you're not. Leela, counties rule. You understand? Counties rule. County is what's important. You only go in counties that are not run by Democrats. That's it. You don't have to go to mine. There are several. In fact, there are way more counties not run by Democrats than Democrats. But wherever the Democrat rules, it's the same communist fraud, thievery, and low-living character people. You don't want to be there. All right?
11: I guess not.
2: All right. Well, listen, you hurry up because now you've inspired an idea. You can work the door and maybe even the velvet rope at Wrinkles and Rolls or the butt-naked senior discotheque.
11: I'd love
2: Thank you, Leela.
11: I love it.
2: Thank you very much. Thank you very much. Thank you. Mike, Northwest Indiana.
12: Hey, I think, looking at the pervasiveness of this theft, I know that kind of money, Republicans are in on it too. They're just not as obvious about it.
2: Oh, absolutely.
12: We got to give government has to get out of redistribution business, charity business. That's it. Go back to the basic functions of government: defense, take care of your people.
2: Mike, look at this. Look at what the kind of
12: Constitution.
2: Look at the kind of people that they want to use
0: as the weapon to steal your money and your kids' money. They want to use the drug addicts. Well, you gotta pay this low-life scumbag Robinson. He's got a methadone clinic. Methadone clinic. I don't give a rip if you live or whatever, if you're a heroin addict. I don't care. You're going to take my money out of my kid's mouth, off my table, that I can't give my dog the bone that I want to give him because I got to send my tax dollars to this scumbag and the SS butt naked? I don't think so, Mike. This is the problem. You bought the socialism under entitlements. There are no entitlements in America except the entitlement to your property. Get back to that. 312-642-5600.
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16: Mr. President, we're seeing reporting that air conditioning systems are failing as temperatures rise. What is your response?
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17: 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That's the guidance. 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
0: 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Let it all

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1: I could almost picture myself in the Riviera. Mullet blowing in the wind. Smoking a cigar, picking up strangers in cars. Women, no. Women! Women! Get the wrong idea. Nowadays, you got to clarify. Eduardo, Tampa Bay. A lot of nudist colonies in Tampa Bay. What do you think? Wrinkles and Rolls? I think we franchised that disco. What do you think?
2: Yeah, let's bring American Bantam here to Tampa. You know, Sean, I just heard that state employees in L.A. do not want to come back into the office, and if they are forced to, they will leave the state. No kidding. It's about time.
1: Listen, do Democrats go into the office anyway? When's the last time you were in Chicago? Did you ever go to Chicago, like you ever have to go to a building, and you see three Lambones walking around, talking to each other? Good for nothing!
2: Like you're working.
1: How many
2: Saturday,
1: morons are on
2: Sunday,
1: the payroll?
2: Yeah.
1: You think Democrats go to the office? Get the hell out. It's lunchtime. It's break time. Forget about it, kid. Get the hell out of here. Automate everything. These are morons that should never have jobs. And then they become pensioners. And, ooh, we got to tax you for my pension. Well, what about the return on investment that you're driving down on my assets? Don't worry about it. We work for the government. That is communism, Eduardo, not socialism. You already leapfrogged it with these municipal bull dung pensions, all run by half-assed gangsters that pretend to be money managers that hire the stupid moron relatives of politicians like Mesro. Where did Mike Madigan's kid start? He does this. He's in insurance. What do you think? Your Blago's wife? Another moron. Thank you, Eduardo. I can't stand it. And you know what used to bother me, Squirrel? They would point when you'd be in a tavern or whatever. Ooh, you know who that guy is? That guy's the third cousin of that moron imbecile family daily. You know, the one that has one guy that could read, the bald one. The rest are complete idiots. That's the third cousin. He's got a lot of clout. You want to get one of those jobs? Get the frack out of here. I'd rather die broke than a scumbag on the take. Tony, Inglewood. I got nervous. I thought it was Inglewood. I said, boy, are we getting a guy who's not a communist in Inglewood?
3: Inglewood,
1: Florida.
3: Inglewood.
1: Yeah,
3: Inglewood, Florida. Listen,
1: you're a gambler. I don't even know if I like writing Inglewood on my license, but go ahead.
3: What was Bill Ayers and Bernadine Dorn, two avowed communist anarchists, doing at the grand opening of the Obama Library? What were they doing, Sean?
1: They launched his career, man. You know, his father was
3: exactly.
1: A GE. His father was the GE CEO, right? He was one of those.
3: Yeah.
1: Did you ever? I chased him down on the Eisenhower. He got off at home and scared like a little girl. I was yelling out of the car like a madman. In the S580, the Mercedes S580, triple black. There he is. I said, where's your dog wife at? She's probably got her own Mercedes. And these are the scum that launched Chicago gangsters. You're surprised they're there? They're probably on the payroll. They'll be the only ones that get paid out of that joke, $1 billion butt plug for Godzilla. Did you see it, Tony?
3: Yes. Listen,
1: he likes big, ugly things, doesn't he? Big, ugly things. He likes them big and ugly. Yeah. All right. Well, Tony, you stay down here in Florida, will you please? Don't go back. It's dangerous. And they're liars. Unless, of course, you're invited to the SS butt naked for a day out with a bunch of girls size 17 and up.
4: The owner of a methadone clinic in Oak Lawn is facing charges in a massive fraud scheme. He's accused of...
1: Methadone clinic in Oak Lawn. Let's start there. You know what the beauty of this is, Squirrel? This is just happenstance. Wait until there's some decent people who start to look at all of these frauds. All of these phony ghetto health care providers, ghetto home care, ghetto transportation. Illinoisistan will make California and Minnesota look like an appetizer. Because the main course is where we're from. After all, you knew it was the short in the pants mafia capital of the world. Mary, Palos.
5: Sean, I've called before. I'm the Croatian pharmacist in Chicago. But you know that Obama Library, I think it's a prison. I think Chicago is going to serve it as an example, and all the crooks from Chicago are going to go there, and then they're going to do all of Illinois, and it's going to go on because good always conquers evil. And this is, and as far as that methadone, I was a pharmacist. I mean, when I think about what I saw, and my dad, he was a veteran who was born in Croatia, was in Special Forces Airborne. And he died without any pain meds. I went to the CBD store.
1: 75 yes. million, his end. His end. 75 million in 18 months. His end. That's what that moron pimp stole out of that front. I mean, when you look at the kind of money, you're talking serious money. Now, your father, Croatian. Yeah, I got a friend of mine who is Croatian and Italian, and you want to talk about a guy with a bad attitude and a short wit. Are you like that, too? You like to punch people in the face who offend you? Because we could start hanging together. He's got a lot of hair and a two-head, not a forehead. He's only got a two-head. You got one of those, too?
5: Yep.
1: Oh, I love it. The Croatian. You should go back. It's less corrupt than Chicago, and the people are way better looking, Mayor.
5: I know. And all these poor, I was listening about all these people that worked for the library, and they haven't gotten paid since like 2021.
1: Come on, Mary, you know, your whole life. You don't ever go into it. You don't ever sign a deal with a Democrat. We'll be back.
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1: So I've got to go to an interview, but we've got Val on the line. He said he's got a notice for jury duty in Chirac, where it means probably he has to go to 26th and Cal, and they asked if he was a citizen. Val, put yes, and you're a Republican. They'll leave you alone, brother. When we get back, the round mound of refi, David Hochberg, who understands you cannot give somebody dignity. You can't make something more affordable by giving them $70,000. But what you can do is destroy the real estate market. We'll talk about that and more with the round mound of refi, David Hochberg, after Mike Scott in the news.
19: Good afternoon. I'm Mike Scott in the QC Kinetics newsroom. Couple of showers in 76. An early morning crash along 8094 in the south suburbs has left one person dead. Troopers believe the crash unfolded in the westbound lanes of 8094 near Torrance Avenue around 5:30 this morning. The victim was changing a tire along the roadway when the victim was struck and killed by a semi. The body of a young teen has been recovered from Lake Michigan's choppy waters near Michigan City, Indiana. President Trump says he's canceled a signing ceremony, all related to a housing affordability bill. The president saying he won't sign that bill until the Save America Act is passed. House Republican Speaker Mike Johnson says the GOP is working to create a grant program to achieve the same goals.
20: House Republicans will put together a reconciliation bill, Reconciliation 3.0, that will have that. I talked the president through that in detail this morning, as I have in the past.
19: The House Speaker also claimed he expects the president to sign the housing bill within the next 10 days. Local youth weighed in next to community mentors and leaders to talk about how to prevent Chicago teen takeovers at Chicago City Hall today. The news, a service of the AM 560 store, t-shirts, hoodies, and more, when you go to 560theanswer.com/store. 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
22: Stocks finishing mixed and choppy trading as investors rotate out of tech on AI spending worries. Chip stocks resuming their sell-off as investors move beyond tech. Tumbling crude prices are boosting investor sentiment. Oil is sliding to a four-month low, with West Texas Intermediate crude settling at around $70 a barrel, its lowest level since late February. The Magnificent Seven big cap tech stocks were mostly lower. Alphabet stock fell around 0.5%. The Google parent will be replacing Verizon in the Dow on Monday. Airline stocks took off as oil prices fall. The Dow up 182 points. The Nasdaq lower by 110. S&P 500 down 7. Shares of Micron Technology are surging in after-hours trading after the memory chip maker reported blockbuster third-quarter results after the bell that topped analyst estimates. That's your Fox Business Report. I'm Hillary Barsky. Invested in you.
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26: On the Edens, going out at Willow, medical emergency off to the right shoulder. Just a slight delay into that. Nothing to worry about, though. Kennedy going out 1 hour, downtown to O'Hare. Eisenhower 1 hour as well. Post office to 390. On the Stevenson outbound, that's an hour out to 355 from DuSava Lakeshore Drive. Dan Ryan, 38 minutes out to 95th. In the express lanes, you'll be a little tight between 31st and Marquette. Very heavy, though, along DuSava Lakeshore Drive. You'll see that delay in both directions, with an accident reported on the Tri-State northbound at the Grand Avenue curve. Delays into that, actually, either way. All the tollways are showing delays at this time. 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From the AM 560 Traffic Center, I'm Jill Erchek.
25: Now, your official weather forecast from the AirRight Heating and Cooling Weather Center.
0: Tonight will be mostly cloudy with a low of 63. Thursday will bring partly sunny skies with a chance of a shower in the afternoon and a high of 81. Thursday night will be partly cloudy with a low of 60. Friday will have a mix of clouds and sun with a high of 74. I'm meteorologist Jason Caterina on AM 560, The Answer.
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3: I love America. I love the Constitution. I love the First Amendment. I want to carry and own guns. I love property. And let me tell you something. If you care about your country, I'll read Ludwig von Mises and the Six Lessons of the Austrian Economic School, motherfuckers.
25: From the streets of Melrose Park to the trading floor of the Merc, he's fought for every dollar he's ever earned. And now, with personal liberty and our system of capitalism under assault in America, he's here to seize back our rights from the government. With a cigar in one hand and a copy of the Declaration of Independence in the other, he's Sean Thompson. And this is the Sean Thompson Show.
4: Some folks are born made to wave the flag. Ooh, they're red, white, and blue.
1: When you hear morons celebrate the passing of something called affordable and housing, you get real nervous.
5: This morning, an agreement on Capitol Hill addressing one of the most pressing issues of our time, the housing shortage. In a rare act of bipartisanship, the Senate passing the 21st Century Road to Housing Act, the most far-reaching housing reform legislation in decades.
12: I don't say this a lot, but today, I'm proud to be a member of the United States Senate.
5: The measure will loosen regulations to encourage more home construction, open up funding to convert abandoned buildings into new housing, and ban Wall Street investors from buying single-family homes so those homes can instead be sold to families.
1: It also includes a down payment assistance in the same way J.B. Pritzker does for $70,000 for a couple. That has one outcome and one outcome only, in my opinion. But my next guest deals in this world, and he is one of the few people in the money bundling business, as I like to call it. Some call it the real estate loan business, who has integrity and knowledge. He is the round mound of refi. Sorry I interrupted your yoga class. David Hochberg.
14: Good morning. Good afternoon, Sean. How are you?
1: Very good. Yeah, I know we probably threw you off with the time, and I know you keep time by meals, so I'm assuming you must have had eggs for lunch. However, what do you think about $70,000 by the doughboy, J.B. Pritzker, for a couple to buy a home in Chicago? I dare you. Or now that the Republicans and Communist Democrats came together with their new affordable housing, 2008 times three?
14: No, I don't think so. Listen, the qualifications to try to get your hands on that money, that $70,000, it's like sucking a golf ball through a Coke bottle, right?
1: Nobody said Kamala Harris. Go ahead.
14: Okay, there you go. It's extremely difficult, and here I'll be brutally honest with you. When I saw that the Senate passed the Affordable Housing Act, and then it passed the House, I swear to you, I'm like Trump's going to do something not to sign it, so I'm not even going to read it because he's going to do the SAFE Act. I said it to myself last night, okay, and then sure enough, I woke up this morning, breaking news. Trump isn't going to sign the bill that he helped in his administration and the Republican-led House and the Republican-led Senate all backed because he's trying to hold it up for the SAFE Act, which he doesn't have the votes for. So I kind of know what the basis is, right? It's like the lead-in said, it loosens building, which is good. It limits the amount of housing that Wall Street could buy so the American consumer could get a bite at it. Just be careful what you wish for, Sean, because you remember Romeoville back in 2008, right? $300,000 homes were selling for $75,000 to $80,000, and BlackRock came in and bought up basically the entire inventory in Romeoville and stabilize that market when there wasn't a market. So just be careful what you wish for, right?
1: Well, exactly. And the reality is they pretend that there is a villain outside of the people who are posing the answer. The villain in the story of real estate is government. It always is. It's the municipality. It's the county. It's the state. And it's the federal government that has created every bust in real estate, every inflated cost in real estate. And it's fascinating to watch them glaze over the reality of what just these Democrat areas have done to real estate. And it doesn't have to be 131 South Wacker. But when you look at the destruction to the quality of real estate value, the abandoned properties and towns. You have towns in Illinois completely abandoned. Where's the housing crisis?
14: Yeah.
1: It's not a housing crisis. It's a quality of life crisis. And

0: I asked the evil search engine machine, Clyde, how many towns, how many, listen to this, how many towns in Illinois are considered ghost towns? Over 80. 80? Wow. You have over 80 towns in Illinois that are completely abandoned. So J.B. Pritzker isn't giving anybody assistance. You could buy one of these homes in this abandoned town for next to nothing. What he's doing is steering financial loss. He's steering the puffery of inflated real estate prices in order to tax the people who could not afford their down payment on an inflated price that the house is not worth. See, because without that down payment, no buyers, the house values come down. They do not understand the very premise of what a market is.
1: Right, and we've talked about this numerous times with the Chicago Land Bank and the meeting I had down there. You know, we had three or four black business owners who were home builders, who were building beautiful homes, Sean, right, that they were selling for $250,000 to $300,000 on the southeast, southwest side, that up in Glenview or in your part of the world in Elmwood Park would go for $600,000 to $800,000. Okay, I mean, just beautiful work that these black-owned businesses were doing. And every single one of them said, our biggest problem is cost of capital. We can't gain access to capital to build more houses. You're giving all the money to the people that are buying our houses. They're the ones that are making all the money, you know, because they're getting in with little to no money down and all these closing cost credits and, you know, blah, blah, blah. And these poor builders, which is who you need to be successful because you need them to build these homes, are the ones that they aren't looking out for, right? Why don't you take care of the black business owners on the south side who have got a proven track record that have built homes in those neighborhoods and give them a line of credit so they could build 10 instead of one or two at a time, and then you'd really put the housing market back on track. Because there are people out there, there are buyers in those markets who would like to buy the houses. There's just no houses out there, enough houses for them to buy. So it's
0: backwards. And they're hoisted by their own petard, right? Because so many people have either really good percentages on mortgages that they don't want to ever abandon, or they themselves don't have the wherewithal, the ability, or the energy to move. But you do have, in Cook County, in Chicago, the largest amount of abandoned existing properties, tax auction properties, properties that have been put into receivership. This notion that we buy the premise of their whole argument is what I find nauseating. Once again, they are lying about the premise of the solution and the problem. And all it leads to is the more economic destruction. And you know, I don't know why people don't understand. A pebble in the world of, in the pool of economy can be a tsunami of destruction if the pebble isn't dropped specifically where it needs to be, if ever at all. I am not one for government financing anything. And then when you talk about the fix, we're not going to have Wall Street buy houses. How many people, now David, I know you, and I know what you've told people. How many people should not ever be a property owner and should be a renter, especially in an unstable market?
1: I just talked to one Monday night. Here, you'll love this, okay? She makes 25 G's a year. He makes 30 grand a year. Her credit score is 620. His credit score is 520. They both have hourly jobs, but they've only been at the job for less than a year, each one of them, okay? Less than
0: never
1: a year.
0: Buy.
1: So I'm like, how much you got for a down payment? Nothing. I'm like, okay, so here's the plan, right? Number one, you're not getting a mortgage with no down payment and a 520 credit score on an hourly job 1 year into it. So here's what we're going to focus on. I don't know where they're even coming. They wanted to buy a $200,000 home, which they didn't even qualify for. You know what I mean? Not including their car loans and their credit card debt. I'm like, okay, here's what we're going to do. We're going to take a year pause. We're going to focus on taking care of your boyfriend's credit to get it from 520 to 620. We're going to then get 2 full years under your belt with an hourly job, which is what we need to go with an FHA loan or any type of loan. You got to show a 2 year history, and then we'll take a look at it this time next year. Right. You know, the unrealisticness, you know, that's not even a word. The unreasonableness of some of the listeners out there of wanting to buy homes when they don't even qualify to buy homes is like astronomical. I'm glad they're calling me, so at least I could tell them, instead of them wasting time with another lender who's going to try to shoehorn them into a loan that's never going to close.
0: But they will find the shite.

0: oyster out there. They will find one that will find them a Penny Pritzker bank, a Pritzker loan deal, or some other fraud that will put them into financial turmoil for the next 30 years of their life. And this is the beauty of renting. You know, I rented 30 years of my life. I never lived in a house from the time I was a baby till I bought my own house. Renting for people who are not wealthy is the safest, smartest move, because your costs are fixed. When we talk about these buildings, they're connected. They just don't seem that they are. When people lose 90% and not inflationally adjusted money, they not only were renting, they're worse than renting. They just lost all their fracking money plus some. A renter knows what their costs are going to be. They can adjust and they can save and they can plan for the future. When an owner of a real estate, especially in Democrat Cook County, your property taxes jump 40, 50, 60% on some of these properties. You can't budget that. And next thing you know, you're bankrupt. So they continue to perpetrate the cycle of financially destroying people who can afford it the least.
1: Well, here, and you know what? There's nothing wrong with renting. I mean, that 62 to 65% of Americans own home, depending upon the year, right? Between 60 and 65. All right. And there was, I follow this guy on X, QE Infinity. He's fantastic. Okay. And he posted something of a video of a middle-aged lady sitting on the floor of, I guess, of her house, saying that she's got a 2% loan or 2.whatever% loan. And she was tired of the upkeep. She was tired of the higher taxes, and she was going to sell her home and rent. Right? And people were pounding her, absolutely pounding her. So I chimed in. I'm just like, listen, this is a grown woman here. It's a good move for her because she doesn't want to own a house. And unless you're going to step up and fix all the stuff that goes wrong in her house that she doesn't want to fix, is what she said in her video, or to throw money into the pot to help her with her increasing real estate costs and insurance, stay in your lane, mind your own business. I got jumped. Right? I got jumped online over this. So I'm just like, listen, it's a grown woman. Stay in her own lane. I mean, why do people care what people do, Sean? I don't, you know, she wants to rent.
0: They're fascists.
1: Who cares?
0: They're fascists. I mean, that's the irony. These are fascists. They don't understand what the word means. They're forcing people to own. They're forcing people to buy who shouldn't buy. You know, years ago, years and years ago after the collapse, I had come across this guy who I don't know him. I still don't know him, but he's a wonderful guy, wicked smart. He owns that First Trust, and he has a couple of guys that work for him. I met a kid that worked for him. I said, you know what you guys should do? You should go and buy blocks of property. Buy the blocks of property, be the landlord, and fit the rent to the people who you want to put in there. Because there are two groups of people that should never really own. Old and young should not own. You shouldn't own. If your job is going to change when you're young, if your life is going to change, you should own. Now, can you own and can it work out? Yes. But you would be far more financially stable and flexible if you rent when you're young. And when you're old, who wants to deal with that nonsense unless you're rich? Now, if you're rich and old, you don't deal with anything. People deal with it. But if you're not rich and old, you want a fixed price so you can enjoy your life. And at some point, you almost want to cash out if you can. So the economic illiteracy is being sold and perpetrated by government, when who could answer this problem are the very people that they just put a law can't help you. The guys who know better, the guys on Wall Street, the guys who understand money, the guys who want to take the risk and the cost for the long-term equity buildup because they could take advantage of ownership and they could do it in mass quantity and solve tremendous problems. And you won't have 80 abandoned towns in a fracking one state that used to be an employment state. That statistic alone, anybody who doesn't know that is probably the same moron that's cheering for government to help them with a down payment.
1: Yep, and you know what, Sean? It's like you said, there's nothing wrong with renting. I mean, you know, you've got people that came out of bankruptcy that can't buy a house. You've got people that, like this lady who doesn't want to own a house, doesn't want to upkeep the house, and she's got a rate in the twos. Doesn't matter to her. She doesn't want to deal with it, right? You've got people living in their parents' basement. There's nothing wrong with that, okay? There's absolutely nothing wrong with that, but you know what? Home ownership's not for everybody. That's why we have something called apartments, right? Right? I mean, apartment buildings and homes that are for rent. There's absolutely nothing wrong with renting. And homeownership is not for everybody.
0: How about when you got the property, you've owned the property, like I got a couple assets still hanging around, and they jacked the insurance up in Illinois quietly where nobody talks about it, 35% on property insurance. Yeah. And then your fence blows over. And then a storm comes in the thing. You know, these people are totally economically illiterate. If you don't have money to float an emergency for 10, 15 grand on the IFCOM tomorrow morning, don't buy a house. Because that could happen very easily. A plumbing problem, a fence problem, a roof problem, a window problem. You're 10 or 15 out of the door in a hurry. And what are you going to do? Put it on credit card?
1: Yep.
0: So this is why, you know, this is why I love to talk to you about it. Because I've watched you tell people, forget about it. You don't need to buy. And when you see the way in which people are swindled by their very politicians who create the climate of abandoned towns and 90% losses on buildings, I'm telling you, kid, this isn't even the middle of how bad it's going to get in these Democrat areas, in my opinion.
1: I agree. Hey, listen, I'm one of those guys who had his neighbor's tree blow over right through my our vinyl fence, $2,000. Okay. She cut down all the buckthorns around her pine tree the first time it rained, the day after she cut them down. Wind came, there are no buckthorns to cut to block the wind. There goes the pine tree into my backyard. It cost me $2,000 to remove the tree and to get a new vinyl fence paint.
0: Yeah.
1: Happened to me, $2,000.
0: I went back for the golf outing. And, you know, there was a wind in Chicago. I go back for the golf outing. All of a sudden, I'm out in the yard with a cigar in my mouth with the Bermuda shorts on, no shirt, pounding nails into a fence to put the fence back up. I said, I need this anymore. I don't want to do this fracking garbage anymore. Sell everything. And you can't because the kids can't buy anything, right? Well, what do you do? Now, the kids can't float that. Right. Can you imagine a young kid getting started in their life? All of a sudden, you get hammered for $2,000, $3,000, $4,000. Every time I go back, I need a new fountain pen. It's preposterous, the cost in Illinois and the way in which they're unmoored from any reality. Insurance went up 30% on a home in fracking Elmwood Park. Why? Why? And the answer is the insanity, the climate, the chaos of break-ins and nonsense and a bunch of intangibles that they don't have to justify. They can change your costs in a second. Next thing you know, I got Maria Pappas dressed like Liberace justifying why my taxes doubled.
1: How about taxes and how about insurance in Florida? If you could even get it,
0: I was going to call you.
1: Loans, did you know? You know,
0: 30% down. Mine just dropped.
1: Really?
0: Mine just dropped 30%. I was cackling to my lovely. I said, I lose 30 here. I gain 30 here. I'm Jerry Seinfeld on the insurance. I'm even Steven. But it's a joke. At least Florida, they told you, well, it was that Ian you sat on your balcony and watched roll in. That's why it's going up. Okay, fine. But this, in Illinois, nobody has justified why the property insurance has gone up to me, in my opinion. Nobody.
1: It's ridiculous because they can, and they did, and they shoved it right down everybody's throats. We used to tell people buying a condo, you know, figure $900 to $1,000 a year for HO6 insurance, for the walls in insurance. Now we're telling people, you know, buyers, it could be anywhere from $1,500 to $2,000 depending upon your credit. So it's doubled. It's absolutely gone up 50 to 100%. So everybody's got a budget for it, and it's just costing everybody more money.
0: You know what else is funny is the HOAs people are ignorant to. You know, I know this in real estate. You know this. And then when you're living through it, you have to tell these people in HOAs, if you're a good person and you understand the economy, get on the board, because morons, sexually frustrated third wives can ruin your day. 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They jack that up in the middle of your freaking deal. You'll blow a deal in a heartbeat with a couple of ex-strippers in a G-Wagon deciding to put new fences and flowers in, won't you?
1: 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That is nuts.
0: And wait till they stop paying.
1: No frills building.
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0: Okay, now listen, I know that during this interview you got at least 3 barbecue stains on your shirt while you were driving. Just shout it out. Yell at it. Get up. Thank you very much, David Hochberg. I appreciate you making time. We'll be back with your calls and comments.
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0: You know, it's very, very interesting as you see manipulated government created markets like the green energy boondoggle and those fraud companies that really don't exist. And if they do, they exist on lies like Rivian, which loses $441 million in a quarter. And that's the best quarter they've ever had. So you don't want to touch that stock with a 10-foot pole. You want to grab the 11 states, the massive growth that's happening from the $18 trillion that are coming onshore to privatize the economy. 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And don't forget Saturday mornings right here on AM 560, The Answer at 9 a.m., the Alpha Wealth Group Hour, where you can hear an hour conversation, fundamental economics and the economy and the predictions of where it's going and how you should hold your money, the Alpha Wealth Group Hour. When we get back, 312-642-5600. I had somebody on the line from Connecticut. If he's still there, he's definitely going to be first. Ralph in Connecticut will be first. That'll be after Mike Scott.
7: Good evening, Sean. A shower or thunderstorm tonight with a low of 64. In our QC Kinetics newsroom, an early morning crash along 8094 in the south suburbs left one person dead. Illinois State Police say the victim was changing a tire around 5:30 in the morning along the roadway when they were struck and killed by a semi. President Trump met with Republican senators on Capitol Hill today. It came after the president canceled a housing bill signing ceremony, saying he won't sign that bill until the Voting Save America Act is passed. Deliberations started today in the Southern California Palisades fire trial. Closing arguments wrapped up yesterday. Local youth weighed in next to community mentors and city leaders talking about how to prevent Chicago teen takeovers at Chicago City Hall today. White Sox take on Cleveland. Cubs play two with the Mets. 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Up next, a check of the roads in the AM 560 Traffic Center with Jill Urchak.
8: It's wide open on the Eden, still going out to Lake Hook Road. The Kennedy out is an hour and 5 downtown to the airport. And the Eisenhower, 1 hour out to 390 from the post office. Stevenson holding at about an hour as well to get to 355 from DuSable Lakeshore Drive. 30 minutes outbound Dan Ryan, tighten the express, 31st out to Marquette. Heavy conditions along DuSable Lakeshore Drive remained. Tri-State still busy either way as well. And the northbound side is a crash at the Grand Avenue curve off to both shoulders. Jane Addams is fine, but the Reagan and 355, those are slowing. Crash eastbound 80 on the shoulder at Tedzie off to the right shoulder. 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From the AM 560 Traffic Center, I'm Jill Urchak.
2: Now, your official weather forecast from the Air Right Heating and Cooling Weather Center.
9: Tonight, expect mostly cloudy skies with a low of 63. Tomorrow, Thursday, will bring partly sunny conditions with a chance of a shower in the afternoon and a high of 81. Thursday night will be partly cloudy with a low of 60. As we head into Friday, anticipate a mix of clouds and sun with a high of 74. I'm meteorologist Jason Caterina on AM 560, The Answer.
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18: Where has socialism ever worked, Senator?
19: Is that another question, or is that for the next interview?
18: That's definitely for you. You said fish doesn't work everywhere. I just want to know one place where socialism has been beneficial.
19: Well, when you have me come back on, we can talk about all the races across the country. Get your answer ready.
0: Senator Rochester doesn't know her ass from her elbow, which is the perfect campaign spiel for any Democrat. Ralph, Connecticut.
20: Hey, Sean, you know, you always hear Rokana and Newsom say that California has the fourth largest economy in the world, and now they're going to have a billionaire asset tax. How do they do that by claiming that they're the fourth largest economy in the world? How do they make those types of statements and calculations?
0: The same way Enron went to jail. They do not count the liabilities. They count perceived revenue from companies that exist even though they know they're moving. And they carve off all of the costs of healthcare, Social Security, welfare. So you minus all the liabilities, you add up what you think, and you predict are the revenue. If that was a private company, Ralph, they'd all go to jail. You know, never forget, Ralph, we're in a situation most people forget the way it works. If two FBI guys knock on your door and they say, Ralph in Connecticut, do you have sugar in your cabinet? And you say no. And you got the sugar in your cabinet. You can do a year and a day. You just lied to the government. But Barack Obama can run on lowering your insurance premiums, $2,500 a year, as he increased them $5,000 a month. They can lie to us. It's legal for politicians and government to lie to us. It's legal. How many of us knew before DOGE that they ran the entire government out of one account? One account. There's no Social Security safety box. There's no management. There's no the budget office or expenditures. They're running it the way that ghetto con artist in Oak Lawn, Illinois, runs his methadone clinic out of one account. So, I mean, what are the consequences when Democrats lie, Ralph? You've been around a while. Have you ever seen any real consequences? Yeah.
20: Nothing.
0: No, and you know they pulled it off because the character was for our lifetime. Thank God. I'm assuming you're around my age. The character of the country was far higher than it is now. That's the difference. We just existed with it because they used to do properly, but not very shrewdly, laugh off these Democrats. When we were kids, they all laughed at these idiots. Socialists. It was unheard of. After all, we just got done killing socialists. They were called Nazis. So it's an interesting math trick that only government can do. You and I could never do it to the IRS. We go to jail. And they get elected.
20: It's unbelievable.
0: So I wish it is. Well, it is. And it's,
20: and they get elected more than once.
0: But only where the areas are the low character people. I'm telling you, Ralph.
20: That's true.
0: This is the one thing to convey. I always want to convey this to people. And you don't have to pick Florida. You know, people get sick. He loves Florida. I don't care. Believe me, if Florida became Democrat, I'd leave. And that's the issue. Once it becomes acceptable to lie, cheat, and steal among your citizens, you're not living in America anymore. You're in the Soviet Union. You just are. So I don't think you can live among them. You can't get along with a liar. You can't have one in your family. You can't have one of these crackheads in your family. You got to throw them out of the house. It's the same thing in your country, as far as I believe, Ralph. Thank you very much, brother. Appreciate the call.
20: You got it.
0: Harry, Crown Point.
1: Hey, Sean, I refied with Hochberg, my wife and I think about 8 years ago. I used to actually hear him on the Man Cow show.
0: Sure.
1: I never bought a house till I was married, 40 years old. I lived and took care of my mother and then my grandmother. People have to have patience. All my ducks were in a row. No debt. I laid down a nice big amount of money to put down a down payment, and life's been great. But I did things the right way. It wasn't always fun, but I did it the right way.
0: Well, you have to appreciate. Squirrel sent me, somebody was on, I think, Facebook, and they said you should never rent. Well, that's the old idea that real estate always goes up. The reality is real estate fluctuates daily. The velocity of money never rests. That's why when we talk about money, if you don't understand how to inflationally adjust money, I don't think you should be investing in money. If you don't understand what velocity of money is and what inflation really is. Inflation is not just a made up word that politicians use to get elected as they sell lies. Inflation happens because of bad policy. And your goal in investing, number one, is to always protect the velocity of money, which is to offset the destruction of the value of the dollar through offsetting the cost of inflation. So real estate used to do that, but it doesn't do that in Democrat areas. This is a new time in history. Never before has it been acceptable for big cities to lose 94% of building values. Only in Illinois, in Chicago, in New York, in New Jersey, in San Francisco. This is now the norm. So in those areas, you absolutely should never buy. And then you add on, most people don't understand the fluctuating costs of ownership. But go ahead.
1: On a side note, I just got to tell you, the U.S., the naval ship, the Petard, caught a U-boat. This is a British ship. And when you talked about the Petard, I was laughing because the Petard got the Enigma cipher from the U-559 and helped win World War II. That's when we really started getting the U-boats again. So I wanted to let you know. The
0: Petard, that's an inside joke.
1: Was a Nazi killer.
0: Right. Well, that's an inside joke for my family. I used to say this to my family when I first came in, hoisted by your own petard. And it really comes from the knights, the time of the knights, when the knights would be killed with their own petard. And, you know, I still have people that laugh at me in the family. But there has never been a more appropriate phrase for American political policies than hoisted by
1: Democrats.
0: Your own petard. Well, look at it. And then what do they want to do? Save me from myself. Save me from my own policies. Get the hell out of here. Cut these rat pigs loose. My offer to you is this: nothing. Now go into bankruptcy the way you deserve. Scott Willowbrook.
21: Hey, Sean. I just got done talking to Honey Bunny. We went to, can you hear me?
0: Yeah, I can hear you. We're being attacked by the NSA or some other communist network, but go ahead.
21: I was just talking to Honey Bunny. We went to Tennessee last weekend. And, you know, we went to a concert at the Grand Ole Opry Sunday night. We wound up meeting these people, very nice people. They had a really good time talking to them, like, during and after the show. And it turns out this guy is from California. And it kind of goes along with everything that you've been saying so far. And he goes, you know, Scott, I didn't ask you your affiliation politically, you know, this, that, and the other. And I said, well, you know, I'm conservative. I said, I feel like I've been forced into it ever since Obama, because I just started to see that my money was getting taken away from me. And he goes, Scott, let me tell you something. He goes, we lived in California. He goes, and we moved here about 5 years ago. He goes, we weren't going to be able to make it when we were in California. I got us here. He goes, I was hated by my wife. My wife hated me. But he goes, a couple years later, she started to see how much money we were saving, what a life we were having. When you always talked about you could survive or you can live, she started to see that. You know what I'm saying? And my girlfriend, by the way, was talking to her, and she was saying the same thing. I hated him, but I'm so thankful now that I listened to him. We're doing so much, you know, we're doing better than we ever would have been able to do
0: out
21: there.
0: Go ahead.
21: The other thing that we face when we are out there, and I want people to understand, because people that do still live in Illinois need to understand it, because we were paying attention to other things about Tennessee, and let's talk about the news. We saw five commercials, you know, promoting Trump and voting Republican and that sort of thing. And so when you see the news here, how they blast everything, that's only Illinois.
0: Yeah.
21: Because you see things in Tennessee, believe me, they're blasting the Democrats the same way.
0: You're right. And what do they bank on? What do they bank on? They bank on the fact that you're too busy surviving to pay attention that you could actually thrive. That's the thing. They don't want you to thrive. They want you to survive. It's the backdoor nationalization of your life, Scott. I'm sorry. We're up against the break. We'll be back.
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4: The following contains a celebrity impersonation.
11: Mr. President, we're seeing reporting that air conditioning systems are failing as temperatures rise. What is your response?
12: I said, don't wait. 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I understand this stuff probably better than anybody.
11: Mr. President, why hasn't the White House issued any guidance?
12: I gave perfect guidance. Call Air Right Heating and Cooling. That's the guidance. If people followed it, we wouldn't even be talking about this.
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12: They're not like Air Right. You've got some bad installers out there, some real bad hombres. I wouldn't let them near the White House. 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
0: Oh, no, you make me think of my friend. Boy, those were the days. I'll squirrel the smoker with Prager, Prop. And some high-level. That was some high-level talking right there, kid. Tom in Blue Island.
26: Hey, Sean, dittos. Sean, you and Hackberg were talking about, you know, the insurance. It's not just the amount that they raise rates. It's if you make a claim, you are on the hill that they're going to drop you. I have two ladies in Alsip. When that storm came through about 2 weeks ago, both of them had trees fall and hit their houses. Now, the one lady, it was a glancing blow, but the other lady, it hit a side of her house, and it hit her house with such force that it cracked a rafter at the top of the valley, and it put a huge dip in her roof. The whole thing will have to be torn off for me to rebuild this valley. And the thing is, so she called her insurance agent, and the agent told her, if she can, she'd be better served not to make a claim because 2 years ago, she had these storm chasers come through with this BS hail crap. And yeah. And what these people do is they sign with these storm chasers to negotiate with their insurance company. And that storm chaser got that insurance company to give them $40,000 for a roof that probably should have cost about $15,000. And now she got a tree that hit her house, and she's got her agent telling her she's going to have to worry about it getting dropped. And
0: so wait a minute.
26: Well, then you got to let them drop you. A tree hit her house. Your roof's half collapsed.
0: It doesn't matter. Who's the bad guy in the story? Who's the bad guy in that story? Who is the bad guy in that story?
26: The bad guy is probably the storm chaser.
0: Oh, there you go.
26: Happens, Sean, is
0: I'm glad you came to that conclusion. You can't mandate companies to lose money. You can't mandate companies to always be the victim. I am not on the side of the people who say the insurance companies are screwing you. Do you want to know something? Most insurance companies shouldn't be forced to give insurance to people. That should be that's how you stop it, because they've been victimized. And can they be the bad guys? Yes. But they're not in business to get robbed. Who is? Except for you, if you're a taxpayer in a Democrat area. You're in the business of getting robbed. We'll be back.
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0: See, the difference is we don't have socialists or communists or Marxists or moron Democrats come on the show to give you opinions on reality of financial circumstances. We have experts who succeeded whether it's David Hochberg or Scott the Cow Guy Shality. That's who makes the roster here. People who have done something, who know the fundamentals, and who can help save you in the future. That is Scott the Cow Guy Shality, host of his own television show on RFD-TV, The Cow Guy Close. He will join us after Foxweiser.
1: Pushback from the head of NATO. I'm Lisa Lucera, Fox News. The leader of the alliance answers to criticism that they didn't do enough during the Iran conflict.
2: During a sit-down with President Trump, NATO Secretary General Mark Rutte spelled out NATO commitments during U.S. airstrikes on Iran.
4: When you look at the numbers, 4,000 to 5,000 U.S. planes taking off from bases in Europe. In the 6 weeks this war took place.
2: Rutte also showed diagrams of increased defense spending by NATO members, describing it as the Trump trillion. President Trump has harshly criticized NATO leaders for not taking part in Iran operations, even while insisting the U.S. did not need the help of allies.
1: Fox's Jared Halpern at the White House, and the White House has formally asked for nearly $88 billion in defense spending, mostly to be used to replenish munitions after the Iran conflict. The Office of Management and Budget sent the request this afternoon. Also this afternoon, the president canceled a planned signing of an affordable housing bill to pressure Senate Republicans into passing the SAVE Act, which requires ID and proof of citizenship to vote. But Senate Democratic leader Chuck Schumer stands firm.
15: The SAVE Act is not going to pass the Senate or the House. We're not going to trade lower costs for housing for taking away our voting rights. That's a trade no one would make.
1: Alabama Republican Senator Tommy Tuberville claims most people back the Save America Act. A powerful earthquake has struck Venezuela, swaying buildings in the capital city of Caracas. The U.S. Geological Survey reported a 7.1 magnitude, with the epicenter about 17 miles west of the community of Morón along the country's Caribbean coast. The USGS says there is a tsunami threat to Puerto Rico and the Virgin Islands, and a magnitude 6.9 earthquake has struck near the east coast of Honshu, Japan. 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
17: Stuck in traffic? We've got the answer. From the AM 560 Traffic Center.
28: It's still pretty busy out there. We're seeing delays that remain along I-80 in both directions, and the outbound even still clear. On the Kennedy, downtown out to the airport, that is a 50-minute trip. Jane Byrne interchange on out. Tighten those express Ohio to Keeler, while the outbound Eisenhower checks in at 55 minutes. Post office to 390. Stevenson, we're looking at 40 out to the Tri-State, 50 out to the Veterans Memorial Tollway. Outbound Dan Ryan, 28 minutes. Express still tight 31st to Marquette. Delays remain along DuSable Lakeshore Drive and all of the tollways, but the Jane Addams, that one remains to be wide open. 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From the AM560 Traffic Center, I'm Jill Urchak.
17: Now, your official weather forecast from the Air Right Heating and Cooling Weather Center.
18: Tonight will be mostly cloudy with a low of 63. Thursday will bring partly sunny skies with a chance of a shower in the afternoon and a high of 81. Thursday night will be partly cloudy with a low of 60. Friday will have a mix of clouds and sun with a high of 74. I'm meteorologist Jason Caterina on AM560, The Answer.
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20: 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And this is the Sean Thompson Show.
21: Some folks are born made to wave the flag.
22: That's tomorrow, and that is it for us today. And we will leave you with a... I can't do it. Okay. We'll do it live.
23: Okay.
22: Well, no. We'll do it live. It. Do it live. I'll write it and we'll do it live.
0: We're going to do it live with Scott the Cow Guy Shalady, even though I think I woke him up during a nap in Tennessee on the porch in between the Cow Guy clothes on RFD TV and a snippet on CNBC, where his opinion is always valuable when it comes to anything financial or money markets, cash equities. Financial products on three main geographies, North America, Europe, and Asia. Scott the Cow Guy Shalady, who forgot about our interview. How are you, sexy?
24: good afternoon. I was glad I was around. You know, and by the way, I feel Bill O'Reilly's pain. I've been there before, by the way.
0: Everything I do is live. I don't understand why he was so upset. What the hell are you doing? You know, I'll never forget when I had to fill in first time. The guy goes, you want to fill in? Yeah, okay. So I walked in. He goes, well, where's all your stuff? What do you mean all my stuff? Open up the Drudge Report in the Wall Street Journal. Let this puppy ride. We'd ride. So that's how I like to do a show. And, you know, the reality is if you are understanding of the fundamentals of both freedom and economics, I think anybody can do it. And all we have to do is point out the fails of people who have all these plans, all the socialist plans, all the communist plans, all the Marxist plans. How does that look? How do these Democrat areas look? And people get aggravated when New York goes further into the hole of fascism and communism and socialism. They have no other direction to go. Otherwise, they have to admit they've been wrong for 100 years. Don't you see it that way?
24: Yes, absolutely. And, you know, there's this feeling that we've left people behind, right? They feel like the state should be taking care of them. It's not their fault. They've been indoctrinated from these early on from these education concentration camps, and now this is you reap what you sow. They don't want to do anything. They just want it to be handed to them, and they love to hear what these socialists and communist people that are running for office are going to give them.
0: Well, a lot of this is our fault too, because we have allowed socialism to exist for 75-80 years. You know, it's a funny thing. We had a teacher call, and I tell you what, it's earth shattering to me. And they get mad because people complain about being slaves to socialism and to the system that is the municipal pension system. This is something that most people are afraid to talk about. You and I have been talking about this for 20 years. Everybody who gets together, you and I are going to retire or not. I'll never retire. I don't think you will. But the reality is any portion of our wealth is because we did it. We invested it. We made it. We speculated. And by the way, we took the lumps. Everything in the real world in free America is based on the return of investment, no matter what that is, except if you're a government worker. And we have allowed these most corrupt areas, like Illinois, Stan, or New York, or New Jersey. It's in a law. Somehow, how does that become a law? I believe it's completely unconstitutional that you have this entire section of people that all they have to do is vote for thieves their whole life and swear that their families will. And they're immune to any economic realities. So when I have you on, we talk about the real economy. We talk about the private economy. But there are tens of millions of Americans who aren't subjected to reality. They're government workers. And therein lies the problem. That must stop, and it must stop today. Otherwise, we're always going to be the victim of these most greedy among us, the municipal worker.
24: Well, I did this special on my show probably about 2 weeks ago. You know, back in the day, you would go to work for the city, you know, at Streets and Sand or the Park District, because it was a good, solid job. You wouldn't get fired, and it had great benefits, right? So you got a little bit lower pay up front, but the benefits at the end were supposed to be better, which made up for it, right? Well, now, if you do the math, they have higher salaries up front than the private sector, and their benefits are 82% better than the private sector. It's an absolute cabal. It's a joke, and it needs to stop because it's all of our tax dollars. But nobody's willing to get in the way of it because, number one, it's going to be probably broke. There's not going to be the money there. But two, it's a hot-button topic that no politician wants to take on.
0: No, and when you look at Chicago, it's the prime example because it's the best. It's the most mafia-run area. It's the prime example. You have teachers that, I don't know if you saw the new contract. They're $119,000 a year. That's their salary.
24: No way. I haven't seen them.
0: $119,000 a year. And then they get all the cushy benefits and the retirement. And you want to talk about greed. Now, I sent my kids to private school, and I have two relatives right now who are teachers. Two relatives, but not in the public arena. And do you want to know something? The difference isn't just that they don't make as much or they don't have the pension and that. The difference is the kids taught by the private schools can read and can do math. So now you've got the perfect system of the more it fails, the more you shovel money into it. So when you see that communists won in Democrat areas, well, that's not news. They've been winning for 60 years. This is the first time they at least call themselves what they are. Socialist, communist, Marxist. That's what they are. It's what they've always been. And we have been ignorant to it. And to see the fraud that, that Randy Weingarten, she's in on the scam where she substitute taught for like a week and she got a full pension. And then she comes out and she talks about tax cuts. See, it's the verbiage that I'm offended by too. A tax cut to somebody means they keep their money. A tax cut to a company means they keep their money. Why in the world should anybody funnel this system of malpractice, which is public education, aside from the other things? So if we can't win the most simplest of arguments, there is no reality where socialism is legal in a constitutional republic. Why are we this far down the path? Is it fear to talk about it?
24: I think it is because, you know, it's like the third rail. Look, there was a day, and I'm an old man, I know, I might just get off my lawn, but this teaching is a vocation, okay? That's one issue. Number two is when you get paid out of public tax funds, it's you can't get rich. It's not a place to go get rich. So if you love to teach and that's what you want to do, you know that, you know, you're not going to be able to be making a ton of dough like maybe your friends in the private sector. But over the years, like I talked about with the government employees, they're trying to even up these teachers that work. My mom was a teacher, for God's sake. But you know what? She loved it, and she did it because it was a vocation and she wanted to do it. You're getting money from the public sector, and if you want to get more, you have to raise everybody else's taxes. That's not a good recipe for making a lot of money. I mean, it's pretty obvious to me. Now, I want my kids and everybody else's kids to go to the best schools and have the best teachers, but then that should be private, like you talked about, where their money doesn't come out of public money. That's it. It's pretty easy, if you ask me.
0: There's also the reality of the fraud math that is being perpetrated. And what I mean by this is somebody who receives their money can be of value if they receive their money from government, right? You can have value teachers. I'm sure that there are 10% out there that are value. And that's great. Even the ones of value can never really be taxpayers. You know, we lose the fundamental argument because we abandon the fundamentals. If you derive your economic life from government spending, you are never a taxpayer any more than somebody on other welfare is a taxpayer.
24: Right.
0: So you've got this mixed pool where you urinate in the well and you pretend it's drinking water. It's not anymore. You've tainted the whole well. And if we can't understand or have government separate the liability cost and then pretend that that cost is revenue, that's a financial fraud that people go to prison for. I can't just keep giving employee credit cards and pretend it's revenue. That's all you do when you pretend municipal people, federal government people, county people, state people are taxpayers. You're not. You may be of value, but that's a separate argument. The other argument is a financial reality argument.
24: Well, they're money launderers, really. You know, come on. It goes in one end, it comes out the other. They're not producing any new dollars. It comes from taxpayer money, which is everybody's going to get angry and send me, you know, mean tweets. I get it. But I'm not saying that, you know, it's not a vocation that everybody should be proud of. It's just the fact that when it's turned into this concentration camps for this, indoctrination of our young kids, and then they want to make all this money on the public dime, I have a problem with it.
0: Of course, it's reality. And then the phony idea that a job or an occupation has virtue. I think the cops that used to sit behind Ed Burke's big fat-ass gangster's house and drive him to his side broad proves you could be a cop, but you have no virtue. So I don't, you know, let's not pretend everybody's Sir Galahad out there, especially when you've been in on the mafia plane.

0: lost in the argument. And you remember the dot-com boom, how all the nonsense went on. And what happened? 90% of those companies were outdated before anybody even bought a stock in them.
1: I mean, to some degree, that's already happening a little bit, Sean. But, you know, the biggest companies that we're talking about with AI, over the next 5 years combined, they're going to be spending $1 trillion each year. $1 trillion. Now,
0: that's insane.
1: Of that $1 trillion, I know it is. Of that $1 trillion, 40% of it's going to go into, like, plants, fixtures, and fittings. And then the other 60% is going to go into, like, CPUs and actual hardware. But it's $1 trillion a year.
0: I mean, when you look at
1: absolutely
0: these numbers,
1: insane.
0: It really is. It's, and, you know, all of it, none of it should have happened. It can only happen because we're unmoored from the very basic financial reality of now you can just create that arbitrarily. And it's nobody knows who's actually, nobody votes for this stuff. Nobody votes for this debt that's created. And somehow it exists when it comes from government, orchestrated government. And I feel like this is a big part of this entire move. A lot of it is going to be debt. And if it doesn't pan out, now what? Now that $39 trillion becomes $89 trillion? And what happens to our buying power, to a guy who works every day?
1: Well, right. Well, I tell you what, at this rate, that $39 trillion is easily going to be $42 trillion. And this time next year, we have a $2 billion budget deficit annually that they're not doing anything about. And somewhere along the line, we're going to have to pay the piper on that, and that's going to be a problem. I know they're letting the dollar run a little bit here right now. I had an analyst on my show today that says that dollar index right now, which is at 101, 13-year highs. She thinks it can go to 110, maybe even 113. We'll see. But there's going to be some stuff out there that's going to start to affect how badly we've run our books in this country.
0: Well, the other thing that is growing that people aren't talking about is the way in which the supply chain of energy has changed from to America in so many ways. So many countries have diverted, and they've started to buy our energy from us. And the other thing that Trump doesn't get credit for, which I think he should, is the fact that he has already committed and started nuclear growth. And Texas, they're building nuclear reactor plants. I don't know if you saw it, in 8 weeks. Did you see that story? 8 weeks. So you can tell that there's no union Chicago Democrats on the job. That took 10 years for an exit ramp.
1: Just remember, Elon Musk, when he left California, said he was able to build his plant in Texas in faster time than it would have taken to get the permits to build in California, number one. Number two is, I think it's Google that has gone into a partnership with Three Mile Island, and they bought one of those old reactors, and they're firing that thing back up over the next couple of years.
0: So, and how about, you're talking about Bill Gates bought Three Mile Island, right?
1: Yeah.
0: Paid $1.5 trillion for it. Now, if he can somehow circumvent prison, but he has this long by being a sick, twisted bastard, that could be something that is really a game changer if we start to really take advantage of the ways in which we can lower our own costs by breaking the monopoly that so many of these corrupt companies have on energy costs. So you may be able to lower energy costs instead of just subsidizing fraud like Pritzker celebrates Illinois, as they apparently have wind now that makes up 21% of the energy. Well, that explains the raises of the cost, doesn't it?
1: Oh, that's ridiculous. Wind and solar, I mean, forget about it. I don't know why anybody's talking about it. But we did see the senator from, I think it was Wyoming, Senator Lummis, the woman, she was speaking this morning saying that, you know, these data centers that you don't like, or nobody wants to have one in their backyard, but she's saying that they're going to be able to get them through Congress, some legislation through Congress that says that anything that they draw down as far as power does not hit the consumer in the area. They're going to be cordoned off. So their power is just their power, and the old rates are going to stick with the folks in the immediate area. I hope that's true, but that's another big concern. Everybody about having a data center in their backyard.
0: Well, that's magic math, right? Well, how does that work and not drive up the cost of having a data center for the data center? How does that not drive down the stock value of which we're pretending is going to bolster the economy? So there's a lot of shenanigans. There is no free money, and you and I know this. And when they talk of free money, odds are they're not just wishing, they're lying. And I really do believe, why is it that you can't have your own data? Scott the Cow Guy Shality. And your data would be worth something, kid. After all, you're a successful guy. You are on top of things. Your data is far more valuable than some crackhead on the South Side who has an iPhone that he never paid for. I think the data should be kept in everybody's own backyard, literally in their own house, and through the technology you avoid and circumvent all of this, and you have private ownership of it. And now the individual can monetize it. The business plan as it exists.

0: I don't like. I've never liked it. You're stealing people's data. You pretend they sign it away because they agree to an agreement that they can't turn their phone on unless they do. I really feel like it's a lie built on top of a theft.
1: Yeah, it's a very uncomfortable situation. I agree with you. If you look at how the music industry has been absolutely turned on its head when it comes to Spotify and those streaming things, we've got a lot of lessons to be learned, that's for sure.
0: And we can get used to the lies we like, which is why we don't argue against the things that drag us down the most, the existing socialism that we haven't combated. And if we're not going to combat it, if you can't combat it with Donald Trump in office under right now, 2026, and all the growth and all the rejection, all the evidence that was put out about all the lies we've accepted, there is no Social Security, it's a fracking scam, there is no unemployment insurance, that's a scam, Fannie Mae and Freddie Mac are subsidized housing, whether you want to believe it or not, that's a socialized home lending institution. At the same time, the Senate passes this idea that we're going to keep Wall Street out from housing, but that means just more government in housing. Where are they going to get the fracking money?
1: Well, okay, but there's other knock-on effects about that, Sean. I mean, I had a house in Arizona. I still have a house in Arizona. And I remember the 2008, 2009, and 2010, and you're in real estate. Remember how things absolutely got slaughtered? There's some people that needed to sell, and you're going to tell me you're going to knock on the door and say, well, we have a bid from a bank, but you're not allowed to sell to them? I don't know how that's going to fly.
0: Right, because that's exactly correct. And when you talk about Wall Street and they can't be in housing, well, then why should they be able to buy mortgage-backed securities? And they
1: right.
0: do that. So
1: right.
0: it's a feel-good rule for the economic illiterate.
1: Yes. I don't know how that's going to... I mean, look, to some degree, these farmers are getting, you know, they're getting knocks on the door saying, hey, your land is only worth about $3 million. We'll give you $15 million for it. We want to put a data center there. Now, some of them are actually turning it down because they care about their neighbors. But how can you tell that farmer you can't sell your land for five times more than you thought you could? I mean, I don't know how that's going to work. I really don't know.
0: No, I don't know how it's going to work. I like so much of what's going on, and I'm so skeptical of the other things. And really, that's what it's always going to be, a mixed bag of sorts. But I think you have to take advantage of the power structure when you have it. And if we can't reprivatize or at least let some people out, this is something I thought for certain Trump would talk about. I believe that what he did with giving babies money in the market is the beginning of the end of Social Security. But now I think it's time before the midterms, as you see more communists and Marxists winning in these mafia-controlled areas. Now it's time for us to start talking before. Don't you want your money that you said you put into Social Security now and you take a buyout? I'm out. Let me out. Why are they so afraid to talk about reality when it comes to economics?
1: Because they won't get reelected. I mean, that's all about getting reelected. And you know, Scott Bessent was on the airwaves today, and basically he's kind of saying what you're saying. We should absolutely leverage our strength in places we have strength. Great idea.
0: Yeah. Just offer the buyout. Offer the buyout for that and for healthcare. I mean, after all, I don't know if you saw the Democrat doctor in Florida. He was supposed to give an appendectomy. He took out the guy's liver. Did you see that story? He's a doctor. The liver doesn't look anything like the appendix, does it? I remember my biology class. How can you look at a liver and say, take it out? These are the morons that we're paying. Between that and the Medicare fraud, let people go. I don't want any Medicare or Medicaid. Let me out. But instead, they have that fear factor, and they pretend you got to be in it. That's why everybody must tune in to Scott the Cow Guy Close.
1: Yeah, there you go.
0: What do you got cooking tomorrow?
1: Let me see. We have to talk about Micron. Blew it out of the water after the close today.
0: Really?
1: We're going to talk about more government. Killed it. They were up about $88 in the after hours. I haven't checked it since. And I'm going to talk about some government overreach. We got a lot going on. We have another hour. We've got Dr. Carol Swain on. She's fantastic. Everybody loves her. She's a big figure here in Nashville. She's got some good Bible behind her. At the same time, she understands real good common people. So we usually talk really kind of sensitive. Maybe we'll talk to these socialists being elected in New York. She likes to do stuff like that. So it's a great show. We're having a lot of fun. You should tune in. 12:30 to 1:30 Central.
0: Kurt calls me every time. He never misses a show. Never, ever misses. He sends me the clips, which I get to, you know, take the Cliff Note version of the Cow Guy Close. But when you talk about Micron Technologies, it was 1,048 on the close. It's over 1,220 now. And what are they? Aren't they? Are you out of your mind? And what are they a pharmaceutical? What are they? A pharmaceutical data company?
1: No, they're chips. They're AI.
0: Really? Oh, yeah. That's our hope for the healthcare AI. Tesla robot. It's not like a Democrat who's taking care of you in the old age. You see how they beat the hell out of the people? Isn't that the worst part? You can barely afford it. You get thrown in one of these Democrat ghetto areas, and you get beat up by some moron with a low IQ who can't read.
1: Yeah, Micron's a technology company, so you don't have to worry about them. And, you know, yeah, right. You're right. It's going to be, you know, we could spend some of that money. I mean, they're going to make more. It's a fantastic time to be alive, you know? I'm really excited.
0: Oh, it really is.
1: I mean, I'm being honest. I mean, it really is a great time.
0: Oh, you can look at what we have. We have the answer to every question we ever wanted in our hand, and nobody talks about it. And the truth of robots in our society are going to end all of these failed policies, all of this swindle. It's going to be fantastic. And my robot's going to have cleavage. Is yours?
1: Yes. Well, exactly right. And maybe a little bit more. But I'm going to be the guy that I'm going to connect artificial intelligence to the budget of the city of Chicago. And it's going to tell me who's stealing all the money. I can't wait to do that.
0: Oh, I can't wait. I can't wait. And by the way, that robot from Tesla is going to be called the Kamala Harris. So you should put your order in now for the one that does more than cleavage. Thank you very much. Got the Cow Guy, RFD TV, the Cow Guy closed. Thanks for always making time, brother. I appreciate it.
1: All right, man. See you, brother.
0: Thank you. We'll be back with your calls and comments.
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0: 708-889-5600 is the number you need to call if you want the Goldilocks alarm badge on your property. 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And when you call 708-889-5600 and you tell them you heard about it on my show, 3 months of monitoring for free. They throw it in when you mention the Sean Thompson Show after calling 708-889-5600. And the criminal knows that that is the best security system that I've ever dealt with in 30 years of security systems. Goldilocks is the best. It's the fastest. The monitor is great. And the alarm, forget about it. They'll think that there's been a prison break. It's extremely loud. And they know either you will get up or your neighbor to put two in their cheek at GoldilocksInc.com or call 708-889-5600. Now, when we get back, I'll take your calls and comments. 312-642-5600 after Mike Scott.
13: Good evening, Sean. Expect a shower, maybe a thunderstorm tonight, and a low of 64. In our QC Kinetics newsroom, the body of a young teenager was recovered from Lake Michigan's choppy waters early this morning near Michigan City, Indiana. An early morning crash along 8094 in the south suburbs left one person dead. It happened near Torrance Avenue in Lansing around 5:30 a.m. State troopers say the victim was changing a tire when he was struck and killed by a semi. President Trump announcing today he would no longer sign a bill designed to lower the cost of housing until Congress passes an unrelated bill expanding federal control over how states run elections. California Democrat Representative Ted Lieu.
14: Did he wake up on the wrong side of the bed? Is he unable to stay awake today? Or is it side effects from a drug?
13: House Speaker Republican Mike Johnson expects the president to sign that housing bill in the next 10 days. 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Up next, a check of the roads with Jill Urchett.
15: Clear conditions going out on the Edens. The outbound Kennedy looks much better. 40 minutes out to O'Hare from the Chamber and Interchange. Yes, that has gotten better. The Eisenhower going out. That is a 45-minute trip post office to 390. Stevenson, 40 minutes out to the Veterans Memorial Tollway from DuSable Lakeshore Drive. Outbound Rye has improved nicely. 22 from the Chamber and Interchange out to 95th Street. On DuSable Lakeshore Drive, unfortunately, that is tied up either way, but there are improvements. Same for the tri-state. The Reagan is better. Southbound 355, that is starting to clear up as well. And the Jane Addams remains to be in decent shape. Still scattered delays eastbound 80. 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From the AM 560 Traffic Center, I'm Jill Urchak.
16: Now, your official weather forecast from the Air Right Heating and Cooling Weather Center.
17: Tonight, expect mostly cloudy skies with a low of 63. Tomorrow, Thursday, will bring partly sunny conditions with a chance of a shower in the afternoon and a high of 81. Thursday night will be partly cloudy with a low of 60. As we head into Friday, anticipate a mix of clouds and sun with a high of 74. I'm meteorologist Jason Caterina on AM 560, The Answer.
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0: there are those who are unable to see what can be, but there are many more who are able to see what can be unburdened by what has been.
1: Brilliant! Thank God it was too big to rig. Someone on one of the chats said, so they didn't steal the election when Trump won? No, he was too big to rig. He beat that office whore by 4-1 votes. 4-1! You see, Smartmatic and Dominion had the software cooker, where 2-1 was just a push. Kicking her ass because people didn't want to be ruled by this imbecile.
0: That there are those who are unable to see what can be, but there are many more who are able to see what can be unburdened by what has been.
2: Where has socialism ever worked, Senator?
3: Is that another question, or is that for the next interview?
2: That's definitely for you. You said fish doesn't work everywhere. I just want to know one place where socialism has been beneficial.
3: Well, when you have me come back on, we can talk about all the races across
2: your answer
3: the country.
2: Ready. Okay.
1: Let's talk about just the places it always failed.
4: Even before the start of this year, about 60% of Havana's garbage trucks were out of service for lack of spare parts. The state simply doesn't have enough money to fix them. But today, with the US oil blockade now into its fifth month, the trucks that are still working don't have fuel enough to pick up the rubbish. And that's led to a situation like this all over the island, not just in the cities, in towns as well. Huge mounds of rubbish, of trash, are growing, often just yards away from people's houses. And as you can see, and as my eyes can feel, residents have taken to burning it in a desperate bid to contain the growing problem.
1: Whenever anybody talks about socialism, communism, or Marxism, point them to the once beautiful island, now prison island, called Cuba. Verlon, Michigana.
5: Okay, I got to respond to your guest the first hour, and I got to respond to what you just said about Kamala. Now, in that first hour, when I was listening to you all talk about credit, money down, and all of that, haven't you all heard that Section 8 is paying for homes for the Section 8 people so they can become owners all across America in all of these different places that accept Section 8? That's number one. And then when it comes to Kamala being beaten, we just talked about it out here, and we talked about raw numbers. And I want everybody to remember something. If Kamala could have moved 82,000 votes in the Electoral College, 82,000 votes in Pennsylvania, 18,000 votes in Wisconsin, and 15,000 votes in Michigan, she would be president right now. That's how close it really was, and how bad it has gotten in this country that it came that close.
1: First of all, your state of Michigana has tremendous amount of Democrat thief neighborhoods that stole the 2020 election. So I'm not sure I'm willing to accept those numbers. And all you have to do is look at the county outcome of the election, or any election. Look, just do yourself a favor. Ask your evil Google machine in your hand, which show me the county election results from 2020, 2024. Go all the way back to 2000 and see how much of this country is actually dumb enough to be Democrat. It's infinitesimal. Infinitesimal. All the ghetto areas. And by the way, your point about Section 8 housing, do you know what those neighborhoods are called in the real estate business, Verlon?
5: No.
1: Ghettos. And you don't want to be anywhere near one. The last thing you ever want to hear from your neighbor is, I don't pay the rent. Thank you very much, Verlon. That's how you know it's time to pack up U-Haul. By the way, when you hear people who have made something out of themselves, have been tremendously successful, talk about the realities of what it's like to operate in a business under any Democrat, pay attention.
6: Trump is making it really clear. New York doesn't welcome success. Are these states trying to push away from their populations those who really do believe in the merits of capitalism, the merits of a free society, the importance of education? I mean, to me, it feels like Illinois has been very successful with this undertaking. If you've opposed J.B. Pritzker, you probably left by now. You've had enough. It's just not worth it every day. What did it feel like in Chicago with J.B. Pritzker as governor? It felt like being a salmon swimming upstream to die.
7: That's a nice image.
6: Mm-hmm. Yeah, isn't that a nice way to end today?
7: Yeah.
6: But it felt pointlessly hopeless. Now, the great news is most of my friends from Chicago are now my friends in Miami.
1: Not to mention employees. See, he didn't just leave, sell his property. He took billions and billions and billions of private sector with him. That's the cost of corruption. But here's the good news in Illinois. You guys have this magic system that I didn't even know existed, and I didn't even know that anybody could get access to a governor, especially when they got just enough sugar in the tank to make you quiver.
7: So tell my viewers more about CERJA, please.
8: Okay. Well, first of all, we passed something called CEJA a few years ago, the Climate and Equitable Jobs Act, which does, well, you what you can imagine, which is enhances our solar and wind in the state. In fact, we went from 7.5% solar and wind to almost 21% now. That's almost tripling. That's just in the last 5 years. But recently we passed CERJA, which one of the big things we're doing is taking all that solar and wind and making sure that we've got battery power to hold the power so that when we get, well, heavy usage times, we can access the power in that grid, in that store.
1: So let me get this straight, Squirrel. Because you can't store energy, even though they pretend you can. All your wind, all your solar, the wind is blowing, the sun is shining. And if that energy isn't being used, what happens to it? It goes into a battery. And then you hope that you can draw that energy from the battery. It sounds perfectly reasonable, you fat slob. That's exactly as good as nuclear, or natural gas, or coal, or oil.
9: So this is our pilot isotope production reactor we call Groves 1. And it's something we built from the ground up in about 229 days to reach substantial completion. One of the fastest built reactors since the Manhattan Project.
10: The last time America built a nuclear reactor at this speed, it was wartime, more than 80 years ago. Now, on the outskirts of Lockhart, Texas, in an area called Prototown, a startup is trying to do it again.
11: So what we're walking into right now is the reactor room. This is going to be the room where we achieve criticality.
10: Oklo is one of 11 companies selected for President Trump's nuclear reactor pilot program.
1: I'll take that plan over J.B. Pritzker and wind and solar. It's big fat ass. He's the one who inspired that scene in the movie Franks and Beans. Never saw a zipper. A lot of zipper accidents. Greg LaGrange.
12: Hey, how you doing, Sean?
1: Wonderful.
12: I do like the idea of corporations coming together and working together. I read an article in this Wall Street Journal yesterday about Chevron working with a company called Julian in Texas. That's what you guys are talking about. And then Lexan, something with Next Era Energy. And I think that's definitely the way to go. I mean, if you could, nuclear submarines, U.S. nuclear submarines have a pretty good, if not perfect, record of not having any accidents on their nuclear powered submarines.
1: And I think they last for 30 years. Never have to stop for gas. Yeah.
12: I think that's something you can look at. And you can also look at something like thorium reactors, where the half-life of the fuel that you're using is a little bit more stable and less of a problem overall to the rest of the planet. But I think that's definitely where the answer is. I mean, wind and solar is never going to be the primary generator of running your energy for a country, in a modern industrial country. It's not. And you can't get rid of petroleum because it's in everything else. Even if you were to get rid of petroleum as a fuel, it still is going to be needed for everything else.
1: Correct.
12: And it's going to take a long, long time to replace that, if ever.
1: Well, Greg, I'm still very optimistic that somebody will realize Nikola Tesla was exactly right, and energy is everywhere, and that what we have is corporatism that has decided to keep us away from things that are really relatively easy to get and for our own good. Sure. I mean, you could look at some of the stuff he put together and how the government destroyed it. That tells me he was right. Yeah.
12: What you got to do, and you probably saw it. There was a great series. I have a couple of the tapes. The Men Who Built America, the J.P. Morgan one, where it highlights the entire battle between Edison and Tesla.
1: Yep.
12: You know, Tesla worked for Edison, and it's incredible. That series, I'll tell you right now, you watch the series, and if you read the book of Giant about J.D. Rockefeller. And the first tycoon about Cornelius Vanderbilt, and you watch a couple of those tapes and get the general idea of what they did. You don't even have to go to business school. Those guys
1: They controlled the market. They sold the lie of finite energy rather than allowing people to understand exactly what energy is. Thank you very much, Greg. Of course, I watched it. Come on. Talking to me, Bob, Mount Prospect.
13: Sean, if my mother was still alive, she would say, Kamala Harris talks like she's got a paper a-hole.
1: Oh, I've never heard that. What continent was your mother from?
13: Blue Island.
1: All right, fair enough. All right, it makes sense now.
13: When I was a little tyke.
1: Bob, every once in a while, someone will say something I never heard before, and you just did it, Bob. Said something I never heard. Thank you very much, Bob.
13: I'm glad. Thank you. Bye.
1: I love that. That's it. The continent of Blue Island squirrel. I think Tom's from there. That explains his accent and his understanding of economics. 312-642-5600.
14: He believes in freedom, capitalism, and individual liberty. 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
16: The following contains a celebity impersonation.
17: Mr. President, we're seeing reporting that air conditioning systems are failing as temperatures rise. What is your response?
18: 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People wait until the last second, then suddenly it's hot and nothing works. I understand this stuff probably better than anybody.
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18: 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I wouldn't let them near the White House. 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
18: 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If you miss out, you'd have to be really not so smart. 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
1: You know, it's really unbelievable to see how legislative immunity protects these scumbag frauds, and they are, especially when they're Democrats. I don't care what job title they hold. If they're a Democrat, they're as crooked as granddad.
0: Following breaking news this morning involving a joint NYPD and FBI investigation into corruption within the NYPD. Sources familiar with the investigation tell our Marsha Kramer there were three separate search warrants carried out this morning. One at the home of Tariq Shepard, who is the former deputy commissioner, and another at the home of current Manhattan South Bureau commanding officer James McCarthy. An NYPD spokesperson tells CBS News McCarthy's duties have been modified, and he has been transferred and replaced. Sir,
1: do they get to keep their pension like Denny Hastert kept his pension? Did Rod Blagojevich keep his pension? Does anybody know how many crooks and felons and convicts who were trusted politicians all went to prison and kept their pension? You think it's just fat-ass Ed Burke or Mike Madigan? Or how many of his relatives are on it? There is no virtue among government employees, but specifically Democrats. Sorry, boys, but every one of these election judges all work for the government.
2: Northern Minnesota election judge who let 11 unregistered voters cast ballots in the November 2024 general election will serve 30 days in jail.
1: 30 days in jail to steal an election? They steal years of your life, trillions of tax dollars. 30 days? That's what you get? And who are these virtuous Democrat doctors that they hire?
3: A Florida doctor has been indicted in connection with the death of a 70-year-old man. Dr. Thomas Shaknovsky accidentally removed the victim's liver instead of his spleen.
1: What? It don't look nothing alike, you freaking moron. You ever dissect a frog, stupid? There's your government health care. Don't worry, the surgery was free. Medicare picked it up. The guy's dead, but nobody gets a bill. And the doctor gets paid. Well, at least I wonder if he owns a boat called Butt Naked. We'll be back in 21 hours to drag these cockroaches out from under the rocks they hide.
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8: News. I'm Deborah Valentine. President Trump has ordered the Justice Department to investigate several major oil companies over alleged price gouging. The president says prices aren't where he thinks they should be.
9: The gasoline prices should be much lower at the pump. And the oil companies are possibly gouging. I hope they're not. Otherwise, they're going to be in big trouble. They're going to be in big trouble. We're not going to play games.
8: AAA says the average gas price is 70 cents higher than a year ago, despite crude oil prices falling near levels that existed before the U.S.-Iran conflict. President Trump abruptly canceled today's planned signing of a bipartisan housing bill, demanding Congress first pass the Save America Act. Senate Minority Leader Chuck Schumer of New York is slamming the move.
10: Donald Trump had a unique, rare chance to help the American people, and he refused.
8: The president claims it's a national emergency. America.